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9: What's the most you ever lost on a coin toss?
10: Larry Elder here, the sage from South Central, the Prince of Pico Union, the Czar of Common Sense, the great Eldersky, Don Lorenzo. Welcome to the program. 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
7: 888-971-SAG, 888-971-7243. I am Larry Elder. We are Salem News Channel. Not going to have time to get to Gavin Newsom and his Kamala Harris problem. We'll talk about that next week. By the way, don't forget this weekend, LarryElder.com, LarryElder.com. You'll see the Food for the Poor. Excuse me, the Angel Tree banner at the very top. 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Fresh air, fun, gospel-centered atmosphere. 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They have a mom or dad in prison, sometimes even both. 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Food for the Poor banner at the very top. You just heard Chuck Schumer say that Donald Trump said he didn't care about your financial situation. Here's what John Fetterman said about the statement to which Chuck Schumer was referring, number 17.
8: You know, why wouldn't I support that? So I'm proud to have that vote. And also something that the president said before he left for China. I mean, he said something I got clipped saying, I'm not thinking about American people financially. But what he really was saying, he did say, is like, you know, I'm really thinking that we can't ever let Iran building a bomb. And I mean, that's the essence of what that is. And to hold that line, I mean, how could we just walk away and not let that happen? And now the whole world should join us, stand with us. China, you know, Europe, all these other countries should say we should demand Iran end their nuclear ambitions. And now we can all get back to building up all of our nation and parts of the world. So that's here.
7: So he just accused Chuck Schumer, their leader in the Senate, of taking Donald Trump's words out of context. Wasn't Fox News saying that? Wasn't Newsmax saying that? Wasn't Moi saying that? That was John Fetterman. Now, I started the program today by asking you, of the cases the Supreme Court decides in a session, what percentage of them are decided unanimously? 9-0. And I talked to a number of people before I did it. And I heard things like, well, 2%, 10%, 15%, 5%, 1%. The answer is generally about 50% of the cases decided by the Supreme Court are decided unanimously. Just now, for example, the Supreme Court rejected the Virginia Democrats' appeal about their gerrymandering right map, and they issued what's called a bench decision with no dissent, which suggests it was unanimous. Supreme Court said, nope, what Virginia did, perfectly fine. Nothing for us to see here. But the court is corrupt. And one Democrat compared it to the KKK. Half of them agree, 100%, but you compare it to the KKK. Isn't that just a little, I don't know, over the top? Everybody have a blessed weekend. I will see you here on Monday. Drive carefully. God bless.
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14: Fox News, I'm Tom Rigotti. President Trump is back in the U.S. after meeting for 2 days with Chinese President Xi Jinping. Fox's Alexandria Hoff has details.
15: President Xi was most interested in talking about Taiwan, a $14 billion arms deal to Taiwan passed through Congress, but President Trump has yet to sign it. Now on Iran, President Trump says his counterpart expressed frustration for the country effectively blocking the Strait of Hormuz, but that also he didn't pressure Xi to help end the conflict.
14: Xi is expected to visit the U.S. in the fall. A Texas immigration law that's been tied up in court, blocked by a federal judge the day before, was set to take effect.
16: Passed by Texas lawmakers in 2023, the measure would allow police in the state to arrest people suspected of illegally crossing the U.S.-Mexico border, creating pathways for local officials to remove those who are convicted from the country.
14: That's Fox's Kristen Goodwin reporting. 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
1: And welcome in, ladies and gentlemen, boys and girls, kittens, puppies, hobbits. If there are any extraterrestrials listening to AM 590, you're welcome as well. It is the Friday Rewind. I'm Daniel, your host, joined as always by you. Appreciate you listening. A lot has happened this week. Big Bear kicked off their May Fest, which is like Oktoberfest, but it's in May. Elon Musk and Sam Altman, the two AI giants, are fighting in court. There were some arrests on a Disney cruise ship that the media is really covering well. LeBron James may have played his final game as a Los Angeles Laker. And we have a new sports stadium being built in Chicago named after McDonald's.
2: What now?
1: But we begin with the debate to end all debates. Well, actually kind of, because, well, it was the final debate of the campaign season. The final California gubernatorial debate happened last night. We only have a few more months until we stop saying gubernatorial for another 3.5 years. And instead of merely just giving you some clips and some highlights, we're going to do what happens anytime there is an article anywhere in the world that has a list. It's time for an old-fashioned countdown. This comes to us from San Francisco Standard. I have no idea the political leanings of the San Francisco Standard, but I do know they know how to make a list. And so you know what? We're going to go through this together. It's written by Han Lee and John Mulholland over at the San Francisco Standard. They have five takeaways. We have imaging for a bunch of things. Mr. Announcer, please.
3: Number five.
1: This debate happened over in NorCal, up in NorCal, I should say, hosted by Julia. No, sorry, that's where the ballroom was. It was not hosted by Julia Morgan.
4: Uh-oh.
1: It was hosted by CBS, I should say, at the Julia Morgan Ballroom in downtown. And now, without further ado, ladies and gentlemen, here are the five takeaways.
3: Number five.
1: Javier Becerra took some heat. Quote, candidates hammered him over his record in the Biden administration and the latest scandal involving one of his top aides. Oh, did you hear about this?
5: Oh, yeah.
1: Why are we celebrating the scandal? There we go. Thank you. I think we got a little crossed up there. What is this latest scandal, you ask? What is the latest scandal with, who do we call him here?
4: Javier Becerra.
1: Yeah, what happened?
6: Governor Newsom's former chief of staff was indicted last year in a federal corruption case involving finance fraud. Today, she accepted a plea deal. This is video of Williamson as she arrived to court this morning. She has pleaded guilty in a scheme to steal campaign money from former health secretary Javier Becerra.
1: Oh.
6: The original indictment named four co-conspirators. One of them was Sean McCluskey, a longtime Becerra aide. Now, according to prosecutors, the scheme looted campaign funds for personal benefit by siphoning money from one of Becerra's state campaign accounts to give to McCluskey to pad his salary.
1: All right. We talked about this yesterday on the Inland Empire Answer Spill the Tea Thursday. Jennifer Van Laar was here, and she was breaking down some of that. So you can find that podcast wherever you find podcasts for the Morning Answer or the Inland Empire Answer. Just go to am590.info. Or again, just look for the Morning Answer podcast. And every episode of the Inland Empire Answer is always there as well. So, yes, needless to say, when he shows up on stage,
4: Javier Becerra,
1: people are going to have some things to say about him. That's the first takeaway. And here is Steve Hilton going after Javier.
7: I don't think it's fair that California taxpayers who can barely afford their own health coverage should be paying for the health care of citizens of other countries. And if you look at the record of Javier, it's exactly what Chad was just saying, that you cannot believe that any change will come from these people. He, as health secretary, dismantled the unit at HHS that was supposed to crack down on fraud. Billions of dollars of fraud as a result of his rule as HHS secretary.
1: Wait, what?
7: And there's another point I think we have to acknowledge.
1: Yeah, what is it?
7: We learned today that Javier implicated in this corruption scandal. Today we learned that he knew about illegal and improper payments from his campaign account to his former chief of staff. Honestly, and it pains me to say it because I like you personally, Javier, but you shouldn't be on
2: Thanks
7: this stage. You shouldn't be in this race. You should be preparing your criminal defense.
1: Yeah, I think it's fair to say that Javier got hammered during this debate. This is the easy for me to say. It's the Inland Empire Answer. Slow down. Friday Rewind, Daniel West here with you, hanging out on a Friday. And we're going through the top five takeaways from the last California gubernatorial debate. That was number five. Mr. Announcer.
3: Number four.
1: Hilton rocks the front-runner vibe. Conservative commentator Steve Hilton, boosted by an endorsement from President Donald Trump and a fractured Democratic field, that is true, is increasingly acting like a candidate who believes he can be the top vote-getter in the primary. This according to the San Francisco Standard, who writes this. And on stage, he carried him that way. When
4: Javier Baccaria
1: complained that everyone was attacking him because he was the leading candidate, Hilton quickly interrupted, "I think you'll find I'm leading in the polls." Throughout the debate, Hilton repeatedly went after Democrats, interrupted opponents, and lost no opportunity to hammer Democrats for their record in the governor's office over the last 16 years. He said, quote, "This state is desperate for change. We cannot have another 4 years of one-party rule. I'm the only choice for change. This state needs new management." And there was a moment, which I would have been interested to hear more of, where they tried to do rapid fire, but it's like, it's not, what would you like to put on your hamburger? Rapid fire. Or yes or no. It's like, excuse me, here is a deep, complex issue. Yes or no. He was like, wait a minute, excuse me. Like, there's nuance to this. And like, shut up, move on. So that did happen. That is the second takeaway. For the fourth takeaway?
2: Number three.
1: There we go. We're counting down. Climate finally gets a look in. Beyond the usual fights over housing and education. Yeah, you know, just the normal stuff. Again, writes the San Francisco Standard and the writers over there. A change from previous debates and a welcome development for Steyer was devoting significant time to climate change. At one point, Steyer even interrupted moderators to make sure he got a chance to answer a climate question. Well, we've heard enough from Tom Steyer. You've heard his commercials and all that. Let's hear from Chad Bianco, sheriff of Riverside County, on climate change.
5: Do I believe in climate change? Of course, we can say that temperatures are increasing. We've been threatened since I was a little kid of being in an ice age, of California being non-existent because the oceans were going to rise. It's not going to happen. Am I naive enough to believe that human beings can affect it? No. What California has done in the last 30 years in climate change and taking care of the environment with CO2 and everything that they're doing was eliminated with the Palisades fire. We have to be realistic about what we are doing, how we are going to compensate for the Earth's environment changing, and stop destroying California with unbelievable excessive regulations that are truly environmental activist related, that are destroying our state's ability to do everything, including housing.
1: You're listening to the Inland Empire Answer Friday Rewind. Daniel West, a.k.a. Dan, the producer man, hanging out with you on a Friday. As always, we like to have fun here. And I think that's a great point by Sheriff Bianco. Because, hey, let's say, all right, we need to save the planet, which I don't think is a crazy take. I don't think that's absurd. Sorry. However, there are 49 other states, and I don't think all of them are out here like, hey, guys, you know what? Let's destroy the planet. So clearly there's a way where you can be environmentally conscious without doing whatever California's doing. And also, let's be real, when you say that it's literally going to be hell in a handbasket and there will be famine and there will be plagues by this date, and people have talked about the world ending and Nevada being the coastline by 2030, and we're sitting here, it raises questions about what is the level. It doesn't mean that climate change is not real. Okay, if someone wants to clip this out of context 5 years from now, I'm not denying climate change. But when you put the idea so far out there that everyone will die or all of these things will happen, and I remember reading some of these reports growing up. I wasn't frightened, but I was just like, we'll see what happens. Like, I didn't drive in 2011, you know? I wasn't creating a bunch of greenhouse emissions. What was I going to do in 2011? So I was just like, all right, let's see what happens in the 2010s and the 2030s. So yeah, we need to take care of the planet. It's the only one we have. It's a responsibility. But do we need to do it in a way that ends up harming the day-to-day life of Californians when it comes to regulations? When it comes to that? Maybe not. Maybe not. All right, we're quickly running out of time, so let's rush through these last two. Mr. Announcer.
2: Number two.
1: Takeaway number two, Matt Mahan comes out swinging. I think Matt Mahan smells blood in the water. I think he is looking around, and he's rubbing his hands together, and he's saying, oh, now Javier Becerra's in trouble.
4: Javier Baccaria.
1: Not just because of that interview he gave to KTLA 5. If you missed that, you can check out the show yesterday, Inland Empire Answer. I was filling in for Jen, and talked about that with RedState.com's Jennifer Van Laar. It's not just the interview where he basically was kind of like, hey, listen, can you make me look good and not give me all the hard questions? It wasn't just that. It's the scandal with his aide with improper use of money, and I think Matt Mahan kind of smells blood in the water. San Francisco Standard writes, Mahan back with big money from Silicon Valley, but still stuck below double digits, looked determined to fight with anything he could in this final debate. He came out hard in his opening remarks, pitching himself as the candidate of change while attacking nearly everyone else. Tom Steyer he attacked for higher taxes and bigger government. Steve Hilton as a Fox News talking head. And Javier
4: Baccarillo
1: as the embodiment of the status quo. Mahan repeatedly touted his record in San Jose, especially on housing and education. By the end of the night, San Jose may have gotten as much airtime as the candidates themselves. Did you know he was the mayor of San Jose? Fake poll question of the day. Can we put that up? Did you know Matt Mahan was the mayor of San Jose?
2: California, I want to speak to you directly.
1: Oh,
2: we
1: snap.
2: Need change. Everything
1: Whoa.
2: Is too expensive.
1: Hold on. He spoke to the entire state. Like, imagine the cutout of California looking across from Matt Mahan as he says this. That's wild. Here we go.
2: California, I want to speak to you directly.
1: Right in its
2: we
1: eyes.
2: Need change. Everything is too expensive, and our sure. state isn't working for working
1: He's
2: families.
1: Right. Yep.
2: The change we need is rooted in accountability for results.
1: Okay.
2: It's not to change billionaire Tom Steyer's offering,
1: Whoa.
2: Which is higher taxes and bigger government.
1: Whoa.
2: It's not to change Fox News talking head Steve
1: Whoa.
2: Hilton's offering fear, division, and more
1: What?
2: Donald Trump. And
1: What?
2: Let's be honest, Javier Becerra is not offering change. He's the embodiment of the status quo. As mayor of San Jose, I have led us to reduce homelessness by one-third.
1: Mm.
2: We've made our city the safest big city in the nation.
1: Mm.
2: We're building thousands of homes for working families.
1: Uh-huh.
2: That's the kind of change we need.
1: All right, there it is. That's the voice of Matt Mahan running for governor. Change we need. Has anyone ever used that in a campaign before? It's ringing a bell, but I don't know why. Maybe like in the late 2010s or something. We can look in that. 2000s, maybe? Shadowbridge says 2000s. I'll look in that, see if someone said change we need at some point. That does ring a bell. Like it was on a poster or something. Anyway, quickly, let's go to the number one takeaway. Actually, this wasn't really listed in order. We just turned this into like a countdown list, but this is number one.
3: Number one.
1: All right. Number one, Porter brings big sister energy. Katie Porter was one of the night's standout performers, mixing sharp attacks with comic timing. Actually, I mean, even Jennifer Horn, host of the Morning Answer, which you can hear 6 to 9 a.m., who is not the biggest Katie Porter fan, said, you know, she made improvement. Also, that's the same thing Joel Pollack said over at Breitbart, friend of the Morning Answer show and this show. The only woman on stage repeatedly grabbed attention, pressing him.
4: Javier Baccarillo.
1: Over the corruption scandal, raising her hands and even handwritten notes. She looked exasperated at times at the squabbling men and frequently sported a frown as her opponents' exchanges went on. And also just in general. That's not fair. The joke was just there, but I don't actually think that. I'm also not apologizing because I don't think anyone should get offended by that, but that was purely comedy. Okay? She wasn't frowning all the time. It just looked like it. I'll stop. At one point, as the exchanges bypassed her, she leaned on the lectern, waiting for the bickering to stop. Well, she is, I mean, I don't know, speaking of which, if you didn't know Matt Mahan was the mayor of San Jose, did you know that Katie Porter has teenage children?
8: What now?
1: I discovered that last night. I had not heard that before. Did she know she was a mom? I didn't know that.
8: What now?
1: And you could tell, because sometimes when people are bickering, you just, these kids. Still, she drew some of the biggest laughs of the night. Because she, ironically, may have suffered from not being attacked more often. She was out of the public spotlight when everyone else was getting slammed. Under debate rules, candidates got extra responses when they were directly targeted, meaning she missed out on some of the back-and-forth airtime that others enjoyed. But again, she did have some of the biggest laughs of the night. She said, quote, I'm in this race for three reasons, and their names are Luke, Paul, and Betsy, Porter said in the closing remarks. They are my three teenagers. God help me. Did you know we were making Betsy's in the 2010s? I didn't know that. If you're Betsy, 877-590-5843. If you're a Betsy born after, what is it now? 2007? 2008? Call in, 877-590-5843. I didn't know we were making Betsy still. Maybe it's a family name. I'm not here to mock Betsy. Betsy Porter? I guess? Anyway. When we come back, Cuba seems to be having some problems.
9: Uh-oh.
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1: We are rewinding here on a Friday. Welcome. Thanks for joining us. Welcome back to the show. If you ever want to reach out, feel free at Dan West Radio on Instagram so you can keep in touch with me, or as always, the voicemail line 877-590-5843. Won't play any this week. In a little bit of a transition over with some phone software behind the scenes, so we'll kind of collect them and play them over the course of the week. But glad to have you here. Quick question: why is the does anyone know why the CIA, head of the CIA, is heading over to Cuba? Does anyone know that? No, that's not what I meant. No, it's an actual question. I'm not. That's not a conspiracy. I don't. No, I don't know. Stop with the music. This isn't actually like me leading. This isn't the leading question. I don't know why he's there. The reason may have something to do with what's happening in Cuba, which does not appear to be ideal. I think that's a fair way to put it, which is why we're going to discuss it in...
0: It's time for the Town Hall or Red State or Hot Air Article of the Week.
1: 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All of them are Salem families. And take a look. Cuba hitting critical mass as fuel runs out. Protesters are in the streets. This doesn't sound right.
2: Uh-oh.
1: Nick Arama writes, we brought you a couple of interesting stories about what's been going on in Cuba over the past day, including the news about a possible indictment against a 94-year-old Raul Castro and, as we mentioned earlier, CIA Director John Ratcliffe's surprising meeting with his grandson. Oh, not the director's grandson. I was going to say. I was confused for a moment.
2: No,
1: not the director's grandson, but the grandson of Raul Castro, Raul Guillermo Rodriguez Castro, in Havana, with a message for the Cuban officials from President Donald Trump. There's a lot of action going on there, and it all may have reached a critical point. When the Cuban officials themselves are indicating there's a big problem, you know how bad it truly is. Nick Arama writes, the country's energy minister, Vicente de la Olevi, admitted on state TV, we have absolutely no fuel. That's not good. It's not good. Just gonna put that out there. He added that blackouts in Cuba have increased dramatically over the past week, with many districts of Havana without power for 20 to 22 hours a day. If he's going on television saying this, you know it's reached a bad point. Because, like, if your PR guy is essentially coming out saying, hey, listen, there's no fuel, and, like, they get, like, 2 hours of electricity, like, yeah. Hundreds have taken to the streets in Havana, blocking roads with garbage, banging pots, and shouting, turn on the lights. Do we have some of that, Shadow Producer? We do? We have someone banging on a pot here. People marching through the streets. There's a child in the streets. They're banging pots. It's very dark because there's no lights again. By the way, you're listening to the Inland Empire Answer Friday Rewind. This is Daniel West with you. Article from Red State about what's happening in Cuba, and we're listening to some audio. I'll give you the play-by-play. There's a very old-looking truck driving by while something's on fire, which is providing most of the light because it's very dark and there's no power. This is one of the 20 to 22 hours of no electricity. There are now some modern cars are driving by. And there's one lit building here. Anyway, people have taken to the streets, banging on items. There's a motorcycle driving by. People are calling each other. But it's very dark. Almost looks like that part of Los Angeles when the copper thieves got with the light. All right. The Cuban regime has also cut internet service in areas where protests were most intense to prevent the unrest from spreading. The regime is blaming the U.S., but its issues have also been long-standing, and the economy has largely ground to a halt. I think
3: some of those may be yours, Cuba.
1: Since January, only one shipment of Russian crude... How many shipments?
0: Number one.
1: That's right. Of Russian crude oil has reached Cuba ports, and the fuel refined from it has already been used. This is not good. This does not seem like an ideal situation. The government is insolvent and unable to upgrade its obsolete power grid. Blackouts are also frequent because most Cuban power plants have been in operation for about four decades without proper maintenance and investment. The Trump administration said that it continues to seek meaningful reforms to Cuba's communist system, which it said only enriches the island's elites and keeps the Cuban people in poverty. Secretary of State Marco Rubio said earlier this week that they had offered humanitarian aid to go through the church directly to the people, but the Cuban government denied it. They then appeared to be considering it on Thursday, saying they would consider the offer as things continue to melt down. And in closing, writes Nick Arama over at Red State, to put it all together, I think we're about to see some profound changes coming in Cuba shortly. Well, I guess so, because what's the next step if the people are just wandering the streets without lights, with pots and pans setting things on fire, and just congregating to protest? I don't think that ends with them all just like going back and saying, hey, you know what, everything's right with the government. So I think he's right. I think we're going to see some substantive changes in the coming days, weeks to Cuba. And remember, eagle-eared listener. What's the equivalent of eagle-eyed for audio? I don't know. Anyway, we'll just roll with eagle-eared. Unless you let me know the animal. 877-590-5843. Attentive, thank you. Attentive listeners to this and shows here in Salem may have heard, after I run, something else that was mentioned was Cuba, so let's just keep an eye on it. But yeah, it can't be good. Can't be good. If the minister comes out and just says, hey, listen, we got nothing, I think it's time to take a good, strong look in the mirror and make some changes. When we come back, fireworks are in the news. I'll tell you why next. It's the Inland Empire Answer Friday Rewind.
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12: Fox News, I'm Tom Rigotti. President Trump is back in the U.S. after meeting for 2 days with Chinese President Xi Jinping. Fox's Alexandria Hoff has details.
13: President Xi was most interested in talking about Taiwan, a $14 billion arms deal to Taiwan passed through Congress, but President Trump has yet to sign it. Now on Iran, President Trump says his counterpart expressed frustration for the country effectively blocking the Strait of Hormuz, but that also he didn't pressure Xi to help end the conflict.
12: Xi is expected to visit the U.S. in the fall. A Texas immigration law that's been tied up in court, blocked by a federal judge the day before, was set to take effect.
14: Passed by Texas lawmakers in 2020. The measure would allow police in the state to arrest people suspected of illegally crossing the U.S.-Mexico border, creating pathways for local officials to remove those who are convicted from the country.
12: That's Fox's Kristen Goodwin reporting. 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
1: I thought the Lee Greenwood bit was done. We're just going to do this forever? Like, there's always just going to be like a random Lee Greenwood. All right, fine. Welcome back. It's the Inland Empire Answer Friday Rewind. Daniel West with you. If you have no idea what we're talking about, very early in the history of this show, which is kind of wild to say because it feels like it just started, which it kind of did, but that was actual months ago. I asked the question, do you know another Lee Greenwood song besides God Bless the USA? And we quickly discovered, yes, that there are quite a few. And he has even a Christmas album. We play Christmas music, and Lee Greenwood is the unofficial musical artist of the show. Welcome back. It is the Friday Rewind, as the announcer said. Glad to be with you. Daniel West here, welcoming everyone in all across the Inland Empire. And if you find us online, outside the Inland Empire, podcasting across the earth, maybe into other dimensions. Maybe there is an alien race somewhere who has found this show and is wildly entertained by the humans, or is in confusion as to what this is, because this is their only content.
2: Sorry.
1: There's other stuff out there that's probably better. It's time for the Super Local segment, taking a look at something happening right here in the Inland Empire, specifically today, San Bernardino. And this story comes as courtesy of the San Bernardino Sun. What's your thoughts on this one? 877-590-5843, 877-590-KTIE is the voicemail line number. San Bernardino may enlist drones under stricter firework rules. So California's in an interesting place with fireworks. Back in my neck of the woods where I grew up in Pasadena, that's not too far away from where the Eaton fire was. And so they said last year, normally at the Rose Bowl in Pasadena, home of the Rose Bowl game, that's why they call it the Rose Bowl game. Did you know that? Shadow producer's looking at me like, oh, is that why?
3: And if you don't
1: yeah,
3: know,
1: that's
3: now
1: it.
3: You know. Go to Glover.
1: Yes, it's the Rose Bowl. That's where the name came from. They had used to have a big fireworks display. They'd have like a sometimes a soccer game inside or sometimes a concert. I saw one year Kenny G performed randomly.
2: Now?
1: I saw Kenny G in concert on the 4th of July. It was great. So they'd do a concert, do something inside the bowl, and then outside you could set up tents, park on the golf course, and watch fireworks. I believe it, at one point, was the largest fireworks show west of the Mississippi or west of the Rockies. It was a huge deal. After the Eaton fire, they said, well, out of respect for the people who are affected by the fires, we're going to do a drone show. And they quit the fireworks show. So we have fire being listed as a reason. Then it was Long Beach, or one of the beach communities here in Southern California. They said, well, it's killing the whales and the dolphins, so we're not going to do a fireworks show. Then there are other people who say, well, you know what, PTSD or the dogs, so we can't do a fireworks show because of that. There are a lot of reasons as to why you can't do a fireworks show, or people don't want to do fireworks shows, or fireworks are in a strange place. Now, here in the Inland Empire, I have to imagine it's a little more fireworks community. If there's a spot in Southern California that's like, we like fireworks, right here in the Inland Empire. However, San Bernardino, according to the San Bernardino Sun, who should have the info, is tightening its fireworks regulations just over a month before Independence Day. Under new city rules, property owners, maybe you're out there, maybe you have a firework in your hand as you're listening right now with your earbuds in or a radio nearby. Property owners would be held legally responsible if the fireworks are set off on their property, regardless of whether the owner knew about it. Wait a minute. Hold on a minute. So you're telling me some, like, snot-nosed punk kids could just stand on my property and I'm liable? Like, what if I'm not home? What if I'm going to visit the family back east? What is this? Maybe I overreacted. The city's police department would also be allowed to use drones to identify where fireworks are being discharged or those who ignite them. Currently, the city allows safe and sane fireworks, which do not launch into the air, except in an area north of the 210 freeway. Shout out, my favorite freeway. Maybe you're listening right now on the 210. Sales of fireworks with a permit are allowed from July 1st to 4th. In California, fireworks such as rockets and firecrackers that fly into the air or explode are illegal everywhere. I'm laughing because when I go to the Rose Bowl, you would get the main fireworks show that was professionally done, and then you would have everyone else who just decided that, hey, listen, if they can do it, I can do it too. And you would just hear just a cacophony a firework shooting off into the sky around the Rose Bowl. And everyone's like, isn't that illegal? My Lord, isn't that legal? And they're like, I'll make it legal. It wasn't. Today, first offense violations in San Bernardino range from $1,000 to $100,000. The rules, part of an update to the city's firework ordinance, were approved 6-0 on May 6th on a first reading by the San Bernardino City Council. This update also would hold adults legally liable if minors unlawfully use fireworks and make it unlawful for spectators to be, quote, knowingly present within 200 feet of the discharge. Okay. So if I'm just like standing 199 feet away and they're like, they're shooting off some illegal fireworks over there, I could get in trouble. Is that what they're saying? William Lampe, a senior management analyst for San Bernardino, said the rules can be challenging to enforce because of the quickness with which a person can light a firework. This, quote, makes it very difficult for law enforcement to adequately identify the person who's discharging those fireworks, because that's what they need to do in order to make an arrest or issue a citation, he said at the meeting. This ordinance would alleviate the problem by having the property owner or the tenant of whoever's in control of the property from which those illegal fireworks were being discharged from. They would now be held responsible, he said. This eliminates that burden of having to catch the person in the act. You have to locate the property that was in violation, and you hold the property owner or the tenant responsible. But again, well, I guess, okay. All right. I just have a question about this. Like, the loophole that I mentioned, like, if someone's gone and they're just like, this lot looks fun, then isn't like when someone else is driving your car and then they speed through a red light and the next thing you know, you get the ticket? I think that happened to Jennifer Horn, host of The Morning Answer. I'll have to ask her. When you have a house start to begin discharging legal fireworks, the drone, because San Bernardino would employ drones in hotspot areas such as north of the 210, the drone can then kind of zoom in with the recording and get an adequate surveillance of that property to be used as evidence. This move comes after council members previously discussed the possibility of an outright fireworks ban. That would have gone over well across the city, but ultimately decided to pursue drone enforcement in concert with the so-called social host ordinance. Such moves echo those seen in Riverside and other Southern California cities. So maybe this all works out pretty well. San Bernardino's updated ordinance is scheduled to return to the council for a final vote on Wednesday, May 20th. The 6 p.m. meeting is at the Norman Feldheim Central Library, 555 West 6th Street. San Bernardino residents, if you'd like to be a narc this time of year, San Bernardino residents, I'm not making fun of you. Listen, if there's some real mess going on, like, definitely report it. I'm just kidding. San Bernardino residents who witness fireworks being set off or other related illegal activity, can call the city's 24-hour non-emergency line at 909-383-5311. That's, again, the emergency line for San Bernardino, not the voicemail lines. If you call them with thoughts on Tom Steyer running for governor, they're going to be very confused. When we come back, it's time for some final thoughts. It's just a schedule. How can you make that interesting? Well, I'll tell you next.
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2: And he showed this one video where the people that were passing out the needles and the crack pipes, they were in MacArthur Park, right?
3: Yep.
2: And they're literally fist bumping the drug dealer. Ooh. Who's going to give them the drugs.
3: Ooh. Oh. I don't like that.
2: So it's like, look, you know how like the Department of Defense or whatever, they open up contracts and like companies bid on these contracts, yeah, to provide them with the weapons.
3: Right.
2: Look, all I'm going to say is in a couple of months, you're going to see a job posting on LA City Gov, right? Become our local drug dealer, like the sole exclusive drug supplier of the LA area. You will be partnering up with these NGOs. We will provide the needles,
3: wow,
2: and the crack pipes. You just provide us with the clean heroin.
3: Wow, what a
2: the
3: racket.
2: Clean crack. All right.
3: Wow.
2: Think about it. And then on the qualifications, you must have 4 years of experience, you know, slinging dope, crack,
3: wow,
2: whatever, and you must only accept cash as your form of payment. That way, they could give them the money and they can't track it. No way, shape, or form.
3: Wow.
2: So it's just like all this stuff. People are saying, it's just, I don't understand how people can support all this stuff.
3: Yeah.
2: I understand, like, some people will say, like, oh, this stuff, harm reduction actually helps people. But in reality, I don't, you're just killing them slowly.
3: Yeah.
2: Okay? It's not, you're not actually helping them. Helping them would actually give them, like, would be taking them off the streets. Even if they don't want them, you gotta give them, like, tough love. Okay? Some things that I didn't want as a kid, I didn't know what was best for me, but my parents knew. You're not going to like it, but this is what's best for you. So for all these people that are just, oh, here, just keep giving them more, keep giving them more, it's not going to help them. Take them off the streets. You got to force them. I mean, you just can't, you can't give these guys like a choice because they obviously have not made the right choice in life. So what makes you think they're going to be making the right choice later in life? So you got to force them off the streets. You got to give them mandatory help. You gotta force them to get the help. If not, they, you just can't let them back out on the streets because they don't know how to do, they can't think for themselves. You know, they can't act for themselves. They just need help. You just can't keep doing that.
3: Hot Chocolate, where were you during the, California gubernatorial debate yesterday? Cause I feel like you could have made your way on stage among some of these opinions. I think that's a great point, Hot Chocolate.
2: It's like all these people, Dan, they don't want to hurt, like, the feelings of other people. If you say, no, these people need to, like...
3: They need help.
2: They need help. Yeah. You're going to offend a group. Like, oh, no, well, actually, it's working if you look at the data. No, it's not.
3: Agreed.
2: All right? If it's working, you wouldn't see MacArthur Park, which...
3: Fair point.
2: What? A couple of months ago, Mayor Bass, when they did that ice rage, they said, like, oh, kids were playing right there in MacArthur Park. It's a place where, you know, families go to have a good time. No, it's not. Come on. Have you seen MacArthur Park? It's like
3: I haven't been in a long time for reasons.
2: Like the scene of Walking Dead over there, man. Come on. It's like, I just don't understand. And I'm sure a lot of people feel the same way that I do.
3: Yeah.
2: But it's just like, we are the minority here. As sad as it, yeah, as sad as it is to say.
3: Hopefully we get some changes. I'm just going to give you this here. Excellent, excellent work. Excellent speech. And you're welcome back anytime to share those wonderful thoughts. In the final moment we have here, I just want to direct people to NFL Twitter because the NFL schedules came out this past week, and there are some hilarious team videos where they announced the schedule. My personal favorite, the Tennessee Titans went onto the streets of Tennessee, Nashville, and they just started asking people who mildly look like either owners or players, hey, are you so-and-so? And then matching it up with the actual player. My favorite was Myles Garrett, a very buff, big defensive player, and they just found this little short kid wearing his jersey. He's like, Myles Garrett, is that you? And they just matched up. It was pretty funny. So you can check that out. For Hot Chocolate Jose, thank you as always, sir.
2: Thank you, Dan.
3: The Shadow Producer, you listening. It's been great. Godwin, we'll talk to you very soon. Have a great weekend. Until then, bye.
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2: Fox News, I'm Tom Graham. The Supreme Court rejecting Virginia's bid to restore a congressional map favoring Democrats. The ruling is the latest twist in the nation's redistricting battle ahead of the November midterms. Virginia map would have given Democrats a chance to pick up 4 seats in the closely divided U.S. House. Well, President Trump's back at the White House after meeting with China's leader Xi Jinping in Beijing to discuss trade, Taiwan, as well as the war in Iran.
3: President Trump says his counterpart expressed frustration for the country effectively blocking the Strait of Hormuz, but that also he didn't pressure Xi to help end the conflict.
2: Fox's Alexandria Hoff at the White House. U.S. stock market falling today from record marks. The S&P 500 dipping from an all-time high, down 93. NASDAQ fell 410. 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
8: Welcome to Seculo, wrapping up this week strong. You want to stay tuned for this show, and I want you to be a part of it. 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We are live. It is Friday, May 15th. Will Haynes is in studio. Again, we're going to take your calls at 1-800-684-3110. Will played me this clip before we came in to the studio today with Kamala Harris making a pretty bold statement on what Democrats can do to potentially win the election. Of course, you could think, you know, maybe we need to go more moderate on issues. Maybe there's different ways that we can react. No, there was a no bad ideas summit. And when did this happen, and why was this happening?
9: That's right. So this was on a call, kind of an activist call, where it was titled the Win with Black Women Call. This was on the 13th of this month, so it just happened. And it was like a Zoom call. You know, you've seen these where the politicians on there kind of gives this rallying moment. They may have other principles, and a lot of people can tune in and watch. But they're trying to get people energized both for their policies and their ideas, but to motivate them to ultimately vote for their ideas and their
8: platforms. Yes, and of course, Kamala Harris, former vice president of the United States, former presidential candidate, and now clearly starting to at least put in place, and she has certainly not denied it. She has said that, you know, she hasn't made an official decision yet, but is certainly starting to dip her toe into the idea of running for president once again. Maybe with actually a little bit more lead time. Maybe she thinks she could do better. But with that, here's what she had to say. Bite two.
10: Hey, look, this is a moment where there are no bad ideas. A no bad idea brainstorm is what I'd like to call it. And in that no bad ideas brainstorm, we talk about what we need to do and think about doing around the Electoral College. We talk about the idea of Supreme Court reform, which includes expanding the Supreme Court. We invite a conversation about multi-members districts.
8: All right, so let's break down what she thinks they need to do to potentially win the elections coming up. Not only pack the court, but expand the court. Something, by the way, if President Trump wanted to do right now, he'd probably get it done and have the craziest Supreme Court you've ever right. seen. But of course, we know that's one of the big key factors of the Supreme Court of the United States is it can be something that is a bit nonpartisan because of the way Supreme Court justices are selected. And there is nine, and you're only going to get a couple per presidency, maybe, that retire. Sometimes you get none. Sometimes President Trump got quite a few. You know, it just depends on how sort of the cookie crumbles, if you will. And then you look at the other ideas that are in this, not just Supreme Court reform. Oh, we're talking about, what are we going to do about the Electoral College? Now, of course, they're talking about wrapping up the Electoral College, going with a popular vote. But look what happened last time. Okay, it does not make a guaranteed win for the Democrats. Because what happened with Kamala Harris? She lost the Electoral College, but she also lost the popular vote.
9: That's right. And there's actually more to this we're going to get into in the next segment. You're not going to want to miss it. But I love how she leads off with the no bad idea brainstorm. And then she goes on to only list bad ideas. This is where we're at. And when you're at a moment where a political movement thinks there's no way we can win on the substance, so we have to come up with tricks. We have to find ways to win that are outside the scope of how the game is played. And there's a rule book to that game. It's called the Constitution of the United States. And just deciding to move things around and change the rules because you aren't able to win on your ideas and your own merit, that is not a good idea, contrary to this no bad idea brainstorm by the former Vice President of the United States.
8: That's right. Hey, phone lines are open for you. What do you think? 1-800-684-3110, 1-800-684-3110 to have your voice heard on the air today. And hey, if you're watching on social media, I'm going to ask you to like, comment, get involved. Because look, when you see something like Harris is getting involved, people may think, this is a rerun from 4 years ago. What are we talking about here? But of course, no, this is the truth and the reality are we are living in 2026. With that, though, we're going to continue this conversation, and I do want to hear from you. We're also going to talk a little bit about what's going on in China. We have a special guest joining us later, a little bit of a segment that you're going to not want to miss. A little bit of a curveball, but you'll like it. We'll be right back.
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13: 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Your vote on Tuesday, June 2nd is critical in this defining moment for California.
8: Well, at least now it's a little bit out in the open, Will. These right. conversations where you have just the ideas of how can we get involved? We got to rig the system. We got to change the way things run. We got to not only redistrict this map. How about we add to the Supreme Court? How about we add some restrictions to the Supreme Court? How about we add D.C. and Puerto Rico as a state? You know, these are all strategic moves. And they, look, again, maybe you can give it to her a little bit, Kamala Harris, and say, you know what? She's being honest. She's saying what she thinks needs to get done. She said this was a no bad ideas call. And in that, built off of it and said, look, and the thing is, a lot of these are old ideas, if you will. They're not necessarily right. new ideas. These are old ideas that most of the American people on both sides have shut down because they go, you know what? There is a difference between playing dirty and still playing fair a little bit. And of course, there is, at the end of the day, changing the Constitution to fit what you think could happen. And we were talking about election integrity this week. We have that petition you can sign joint for election integrity. This is what we're talking about. Because, look, I see some of you in the comments going, well, right now, shouldn't we be doing this? Shouldn't we be expanding the courts? Then it just becomes this endless cycle.
9: Right. And once again, that's just something that we have been against for a long time. The fact as well that she goes through this entire list, starting off with the Electoral College, the way that you are elected president, something she failed to do recently, saying, hey, I didn't win, so we got to have a conversation about changing this. That is principally from the Constitution of the United States. That is how the president is elected. And you even see, though, this isn't a hypothetical of her saying, let's have this conversation. You see that states are trying to do an end run around the Constitution currently. There's a popular vote interstate pact that has been going on for years, and they just added another state, Virginia, because they had the new Democrat governor. Their entire goal is they're saying, we are going to come together and decide how we send our Electoral College votes based off of, if we get enough, the popular vote. We're going to completely disenfranchise our entire state, how they vote, and say, we're going to look at the entire country if we can get enough. If they can get 270 Electoral College votes, and they're over 200, folks, they're going to completely subvert the Constitution. That is happening in real time. It's not talked about enough.
8: And it's not, like I said, behind closed doors.
9: Right.
8: This is all happening, this is something out and about.
9: That the state legislatures, especially in blue states or purple states, are pushing forward. It gets signed and they add their name to this list. It continues to grow. That's a top priority for Kamala Harris and her no bad ideas. This entire discussion isn't shocking because we know it's how they operate, but it is shocking how brazenly and openly they're saying, listen, we can't win. Her entire book was an excuse because it was like, I didn't have enough time to win. Now she's trying to show herself as the leader of the party again. She clearly wants to run for president again. A lot of people are having these type calls because of the midterms and saying, listen, we know our ideas aren't going to get us elected. It's always an excuse. Maybe you should self-examine. Maybe you should realize all of the things that you were pushing for are why you were not elected president. Instead, it's like, clearly, it's not us. Clearly, it's the Constitution that's the problem. Clearly, it's the rules of the game. Clearly, we need to have multi-member districts. That's where, in a state, you're represented by a few people. You're trying to completely change the fabric of what the founders put forward as our country. And there are ways to change the Constitution. Constitutional amendment process. They know they won't win there. So they're trying to come up with ways to legislatively or sneakily go around and change the entire rules of the game. But she even says further in a later bite, says we have to neutralize these red states from cheating, including blue states expanding their maps. So if one side does it, it's cheating. And the only way to fight cheating is with more cheating. It's so nonsensical. And we know that this has been a thing that people complain about with her, that she doesn't make sense. But she's sitting there and she's a powerful person pushing these ideas.
8: And it's sadly the case in general that even if you say one side is cheating and then but we need to do it ourselves, that's not that's actually a bipartisan thing that people do. The morals go out the door when it comes to making sure you're securing your election. It's sad. It's on both sides. I'm not saying this is a Democrat versus Republican thing, but now, like I said, it's done out in the open. It's done clear as day saying we need to do these things. We need to pack the court. We need to expand the court. We need all of these, new plans to really change what is happening. Like Will said, the fabric of the United States of America. And when you start doing that, and every election cycle, we make these big swooping changes and we decide that, this meant this for 100 years, but now it doesn't. Impeachment was this very specific issue that we know is very limited. All of a sudden, impeachment becomes something trivialized. All of these moments even the filibuster, all these things that they bring up to end, a lot of them go back to what? Simply trying to secure more votes to continue themselves in power. It has nothing to do with the American people. The betterment of the American people has to do with keeping their jobs and keep money flowing in to their prospective parties.
9: Well, and once again, she led off calling this a no bad idea brainstorm, and talked about talking about expanding the Supreme Court. Here's how far we are from a world where the Democrat Party still focused on the Constitution and respected the tradition of the United States. This is from not too long ago, with someone that is a hero of the left. This is with Ruth Bader Ginsburg. And here is the kind of idea she thought expanding the Supreme Court was. Bite 21.
15: What does concern you? If you're not worried about the term limits, what are you worried about?
16: Well, what was the other? You mentioned
15: changing the number of justices.
16: Oh, yes, yes. There is no fixed number in the Constitution. So this court has had as few as 5, as many as 10. 9 seems to be a good number, and it's been that way for a long time. I have heard that there are some people on the Democratic side who would like to increase the number of judges. I think that was a bad idea when President Franklin Delano Roosevelt tried to pack the court.
9: So right there, one of the heroes of the left, Ruth Bader Ginsburg, the late justice on the Supreme Court, calling it explicitly a bad idea when Franklin Delano Roosevelt tried to pack the court. Now, I know that most of our audience does not
8: remember that time,
9: or even love the philosophy and jurisprudence of Ruth Bader Ginsburg, but she was speaking truth about this. Even yes,
8: well, she was wildly respected. Even amongst people who didn't agree with her.
9: They can change the number legislative of people on the Supreme Court, but even there, showing the wisdom of this is the number we need to be at. It's a bad idea to make the court political by just expanding it to get what you want. So when you have this complete difference, and that. Well, interview
8: it would no longer
9: NPR
8: be a branch of an independent branch. It would just be
9: exactly
8: another way the current administration can get something through, get something done. You've just taken the Supreme Court, and if each time you can wipe it clean and add in your 9 justices or 10 justices or 20 justices or 4, you know, it doesn't matter what that number is. If it becomes just another arm of the administration, we are in bad shape. That is something that we cannot have, because you at least want some kind of balance in America.
9: That's right. And that's why today we just started a brand new petition based off of this issue. Go to aclj.org/sign, because this is a new petition to stop the left's attempt to destroy the Constitution. It is there in the words they speak. They do not respect the foundational documents of this country. We're going into the 250th anniversary this year. America's about to have a big birthday. We've lasted this long. You remember the famous Benjamin Franklin quote, it's a republic, madam, if you can keep it. That's what we're fighting here at the ACLJ. That is why the work of the ACLJ is so important. There may be less battles with the administration over the Constitution right now because of it's a friendly to the Constitution administration. But we know they're coming. We know that this is the plain English plot from those that want to tear down the constitutional norms of this country. They're strategizing it, not behind closed doors. We know they've done that for a long time. They're strategizing it on public Zoom calls. No idea is a bad idea. That's scary, frankly, that no idea is a bad idea when it comes to how they can win.
8: You've never been one of those, Will, where the teacher said that? All right.
9: Well, you know what? I always heard bad ideas. If you have to preface it, there's no bad ideas. You know what you're guaranteed to get? A lot of bad ideas. Yeah. Pretty early in the discussion.
8: Yeah, even if they were just made to troll the teacher.
9: Right.
8: So maybe that's what's happening here. I don't think so.
9: You think that
8: though.
9: Kamala Harris is just trolling the Democrat Party with expansion of the Supreme Court and getting rid of the Electoral College? I don't think so,
8: Logan. I think she's doing whatever she can to get herself relevant again for a presidential run. What do you think? Hey, we're going to also take things to China here in the next segment. Talk about what's going on there. So be a part of the show. 1-800-684-3110. I'll be honest with you. We got a lot of lines open today. Maybe it's Friday. You don't want to call. You don't want to get engaged. Come on. Give us a call. 1-800-684-3110. We got a bunch of lines open for you, and I want to hear from you. Once again, 1-800-684-3110. You can get involved with the ACLJ over at aclj.org. We'll be back in just a minute.
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8: Welcome back to Secula. We told people to call in, and boy, did they. Man, the phone lines are completely jammed right now. 1-800-684-3110. At least nice to know someone's listening. Well,
9: there you go.
8: Now, sometimes it feels like you can be talking to a void when they don't call in. But now, we got a whole, at least no six people are listening.
9: That's right.
8: I mean, that's pretty good.
9: I mean, that's 100% conversion rate from we had zero calls to every line.
8: And there's
9: full.
8: Two of us here. Right. I then can count another five or six in there. So we got like eight people in the studio.
9: Pretty good, really.
8: So we got like
9: for
8: eight,
9: a Friday?
8: 9, 10, 11, 12, about 15 listeners right now. We know for sure.
9: Solid.
8: Plus,
9: do
8: of
9: we
8: course,
9: count ourselves?
8: Yeah, I did.
9: Okay, I like that.
8: Yeah,
9: smart.
8: Might as well. We're humans.
9: I hear.
8: All right, we're going to keep this conversation rolling. We do have some updates about what's going on also in China. We'll take some of that, give you a little update of that a little bit later in this segment. Let's go ahead and take a call. Let's go to Warren on line two. Warren's listening on the radio. Go ahead, Warren.
20: Thanks, guys. So appreciate you and all you do. And couldn't have open phone lines, but, you know, listening to your pastor friend and looking at all of this stuff going on, we have to understand that they want to destroy the country and bring in socialism and communism, and they're so desperate for power, they will pull out all stops, cheating, packing the courts, just to bring about their agenda, which is so terrible for America. People need to wake up.
9: Well, Warren, we talked about it earlier in the week. I called it the zero-sum game that the left is playing now, where it's no longer around the central ideas of the American dream, the Constitution. These issues are no longer what the two parties at least are working towards together. It is a zero-sum game for the left at this point. And I do want to say there are many on the right that feel that way as well. It has become very much, you know, win at all cost. Now, I think here's another layer to this, and it's probably going to frighten people a little bit, politically frighten them, because Kamala Harris is trying to say, there are no bad ideas, help me get there, right? This is at the same time an Atlas Intel poll came out about potential nominees for the Democrats in the next election cycle, 2028. And Kamala Harris only has 12.9% of backing from the respondents. You want to know who the
8: by the way, first, let's pause there, though, because that's a little refreshing.
9: Yeah.
8: The fact that they maybe learned and said, you know what? She can't be the one that we're pushing forward out here as our leading candidate. But okay, take a break.
9: All right. So then who ranks above her in this poll of who people would support to be the nominee for the Democrats in 2028? With 21.2% is Governor Gavin Newsom. Not surprising.
8: I take back everything I just said.
9: Well, but not surprising. He's obviously been on a massive PR tour.
8: It is surprising
9: trying to build
8: if you
9: that.
8: Listen or watch anything he's ever done ever in the history of time.
9: Except for, even though he says nothing, like he's devoid of substance, at least he says it well, right?
8: I don't know.
9: He's very savvy.
8: I mean, if Harvey Dent is very, very, you know, savvy.
9: Okay, well, let's see who else is above him. The former Secretary of Transportation, Pete Buttigieg, with 22.4%.
8: Okay, he at least seemed like a likable guy, I guess.
9: Okay, now you're for Mayor Pete, who had major disasters, and at least he's likable.
8: No, I'm saying of the two, if I had to choose for Gavin Newsom and Pete Buttigieg, I mean, I don't want to vote for either, but at least, like, Pete doesn't feel like, you know, he's secretly back just going, you know, crime lord.
9: Here we go, though, because guess who is the front runner for the Democrats in the 2028 primary? Alexandria Ocasio-Cortez, with 26% of respondents saying they would vote for her in the primary. So the front runner for 2028 is AOC for the Democrats. Does it surprise you now? At all, not that it should have anyways, why there are no bad ideas for Kamala Harris. She's afraid of being irrelevant. She lost the presidency. She blamed it on not having enough time, and that Joe Biden, who brought her on the
8: enough
9: ticket
8: to win,
9: he wouldn't drop out. He wouldn't do the right thing for her and drop out of the party race, and instead she only had a few hundred and some odd days to try and win. She wants round two. She wants a rematch. It won't be against President Trump this time, being term limited. But she's running fourth right now.
8: Look, I tell you, I think that if you really look back in history for the Democrats, I think that move there at the last minute is going to be one of the ones they look back and go, yeah, we made a strategically wrong move. I think they probably made a right move in the terms that I think Joe Biden was up for leading the free world for another 4 years. No, I don't. So it's not that. But when it comes to just winning elections, I actually think you would have had a much closer election. I still think President Trump would have taken the day, but I think he would have had a much closer election than what ended up being the almost landslide victory, taking all the swing states, the popular vote, and the Electoral College. I don't know if that happens if you have an incumbent Joe Biden against President Trump. But you have this manipulation and this control, specifically within this party, I feel like, where even the leadership doesn't get the final say.
9: That's right. And really, it's because it's the party bosses who are getting the final say, not the president of the United States.
8: Right.
9: Did not have the final say in his own reelection when Joe Biden was forced out by the likes of Nancy Pelosi, one of his close political allies for the entirety of his career, forced him out.
8: It's no
9: publicly.
8: Different than the mayor of Altadena, or whatever it was, the mayor of Arcadia, California.
9: Had an overlord. It happened to be the Chinese Communist Party.
8: Yeah.
9: Not a political boss within the Democrat Party.
8: Similar.
9: Very similar. Policy-wise.
8: Yeah.
9: Yeah. They see, I don't think they are having open phone calls, though, in China. Maybe we could ask the president or someone that's just coming back from there. We're like, I think they're having open phone calls saying, no idea is a bad idea.
8: Yeah.
9: No idea is a bad
8: yeah,
9: idea.
8: Yeah, I don't see that happening. No.
9: Xi Jinping's finally, he's like, I'm good. I'm just keeping control.
8: He's like, there's a lot of bad ideas.
9: Right.
8: There's a lot of bad ideas. Phone lines are open for you. We did lose a few there, so give me a call. 1-800-684-3110. They've opened up. We have a second half hour of the broadcast. So I want to make sure you join us for that back half of the show. You can find it, by the way, if you're listening on terrestrial radio and maybe you don't get the full hour. Some of those on Christian Talk, you don't get the full hour. You can find us always the full hour of the show live from 12 to 1 p.m. Eastern time on ACLJ.org, on YouTube, on Rumble, Facebook, and on the Salem News Channel. All those options were live on YouTube and Rumble. You get to be involved in the chat and Facebook as well and have some fun. We're always in there popping in, seeing what people are saying, letting us know where they're from. It's a great interactive experience. I want you to be a part of that each and every day. We do have a petition also about election integrity. You know, this is something that clearly has come up a few times this week. Here's another one. We know if the goals are this clear cut, that to win the elections, it's going to take more than just votes. They're going to have to do a lot more. And some of it is something we totally disagree with, a lot of shady business going on. We don't want you to stand up with us right now. So why don't you go to ACLJ.org and sign that petition if you can. Scan the QR code. We will be back in just a moment. We will be taking your calls. So 1-800-684-3110. We also have a great little special guest interview you're not going to want to miss in the second half hour. And, yeah, it's a really great one. I think, especially if you're in the Christian audience here and you want to stick around, it's a great inspirational, few minutes to just take in your day, give you a little bit of a breather from the news and the politics of the world to actually focus on what's important. We're going to get that coming up in the next segment. And again, if you want to support the work of the ACLJ as we head into this final segment for some of you, I want you to go to ACLJ.org. I want you to see what you can do. Not only can you see all the incredible free content, remember, the ACLJ provides all of our content, our media side, and our legal work, by the way. If you need a lawyer, and it's within our scope, all of it is without a dollar being spent from you. No paywalls here at the ACLJ. And that is only because people like you support the work. So while you're there and you're signing a petition, you're getting involved, you're reading all the great articles, if you could throw a few bucks by, that would really, really help us out. And you can become an ACLJ champion if you want. That's someone who gives on a monthly basis, like a membership. We really would appreciate that, too. We'll be back. This is the shortest break. Barely enough just to take a breath. Less than a minute. We'll be right back.
2: Fox News, I'm Tom Graham. The Supreme Court rejecting Virginia's bid to restore a congressional map favoring Democrats. The ruling is the latest twist in the nation's redistricting battle ahead of the November midterms. Virginia map would have given Democrats a chance to pick up four seats in the closely divided U.S. House. Well, President Trump's pick at the White, or is back at the White House after meeting with China's leader Xi Jinping in Beijing to discuss trade, Taiwan, as well as the war in Iran.
3: President Trump says his counterpart expressed frustration for the country effectively blocking the Strait of Hormuz, but that also he didn't pressure Xi to help end the conflict.
2: Fox's Alexandria Hoff at the White House. U.S. stock market falling today from record marks. The S&P 500 dipping from an all-time high down 93. The NASDAQ fell 410. 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
8: Welcome back to Seculo. We do have a packed second half hour and a few lines open for you at 1-800-684-3110. 1-800-684-3110. We're going to start a little bit of swerve with you right now. We got a call. And look, I like to have calls from all sides of the political spectrum, all sides of the world and of the United States of America. And that's okay. So I want to go to Steve in Florida. Steve, as long as you're respectful, we can have a respectful conversation here. Let's chat it up. Give me your thoughts.
25: Hey, I would like to know what y'all consider freedom.
8: feel like that's that's not what you said. Can you elaborate? Because you went into actually a much better question with the folks.
0: What I mean is this, like Kamala Harris, that's a great idea that she has, to change up the way everything has been run. That's a great idea. If it wasn't from people thinking like that, we wouldn't have the country that we have now. Then if you want to talk about the stuff, the undoing and the crooked stuff that's going on, look at the president. Look at all the stuff he's done. And he's still doing stuff. Then the Bible tells us he who has not sinned cast the first stone. So why are we going backwards and forwards with Democrats and Republicans? Won't you just do what's right for everybody? America is a melting pot of all different nationalities. We all should have the right to vote. We all should have the right to have our voices heard.
8: I agree with you, Steve. Steve, I think we agree with you 90% of that.
9: Here's the problem. Where those freedoms, which are come from God, not from government, but they are enshrined in the Constitution through the Bill of Rights. There are ways to change the Constitution. But
8: there are amendments to the Constitution?
9: Exactly. I mean, that's what they are. The Bill of Rights are the first amendments to the Constitution because of the way they came up with it. But if you're talking about end runs around the Constitution, the cornerstone of the United States, of our entire government and system, if you're trying to find cute ways to get around it, whether it be through this, interstate commerce pack that they have with the electoral college, the popular vote, when you try to find ways to just go around the foundations of what protect those God-given rights, that is a problem. I don't care what party you're from. If it is things that are encroaching on those freedoms from the right, we call it out here as well. We say that's not a good idea. But one of the things that people always talk about too is they're concerned about how much money is in politics, how much power goes into politics. That's a talking point a lot of times from the left. When you start to look at things like Kamala Harris is referencing here, one, the popular vote, and trying to get around the Electoral College, it's in the Constitution. When you talk about multi-member districts, when you start talking about adding two states just to get more representation for your political party.
8: Right, not because you think they should be a state.
9: Right. What you're going to see is a more corrupted system, Steve. That doesn't help anyone in the country. It only helps the political party. And that's what we're calling out here. I agree with a lot of the things you said. I agree. Also, there's no blameless politician. There's no blameless person. But I don't think that we can look at what Kamala Harris is suggesting here and thinking there are no bad ideas in it, because it fundamentally is trying to change something that is a guidepost for all Americans without going through any of the proper procedures.
8: Hey, phone lines are open. In the next segment, we're a very special guest, but I'd love to get the phone lines completely jammed right now, and there's four open up right now. So be a part of this conversation at 1-800-684-3110. In the next segment, we're going to have special guest David Pollack. You may remember him from ESPN College Game Day, from his time in the NFL, his time as a Georgia Bulldog. He has an incredible story, and it's in a brand new book. It's called Everyday Counts, and it's available now, and we're going to get into it with David. This is actually just a small portion of the interview that I had with David for CCM Magazine that will be out next week. But I thought it was so powerful. There's such great messaging, and I think we all need it right now. And he's a great, great voice for the faith as well. You're going to not want to miss that. That's going to come in the next segment. But in that segment, I want you to call in. Go ahead and get on hold, because I want to take all the calls and comments that I can, like you just heard from different sides of the political perspective. That is fine. 1-800-684-3110. 1-800-684-3110. 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
8: Welcome back to Secular. I want to jump right in on this. This is a cool segment of an interview I did with David Pollack. You may remember him from College Game Day or any of his time in the NFL or with the Georgia Bulldogs. This is about a 10-minute version of a almost 30-minute conversation I had that will be launching on CCM Magazine next week. Take a look. You know, the book does dive in. I do want to kind of even preface that for those who are football fans. You may go, okay, is this like a Christian self-help book? What does it look like? And though it certainly gets there's a lot of great things you can take away from it. If you're looking for that football journey, I mean, again, growing up in Gwinnett County, growing up in these areas, when Dacula gets name checked in the early 2000s, I'm like, okay, this is a book that if you are a fan of that era of football, you do get a lot of that. You do get kind of the firsthand look, which I thought was pretty cool.
7: Well, I mean, I think for my story, man, you kind of get the hometown feel real quickly of how I fell in love with football. This is not a book to celebrate my football career by any stretch, but you are going to get a base of knowledge of like, you know, when I was 4 years old, man, I knew I wanted to play in the NFL. And I told anybody that would listen to me, and I got a ton of those, you know, cute little pats on the head. And, you know, but it was something that I wanted to do. And it was my journey of going through, you know, high school and not being very good, by the way, like being absolute trash. And then between my sophomore and junior year, growing 6 inches and gaining 60 pounds. Football becomes a lot of fun, man. Yeah. Like when you're the hammer and you're not the nail anymore, it's a lot of fun. But then you get into my journey and just how good God is, man. Like, and just how he shows up in the hard moments. And we've had plenty of those in our lives.
8: It feels like God put those people in your life throughout your career. And whether that is in places that are unexpected, whether that is the relationships you've had with even your television co-hosts, or then, you know, obviously, maybe, you know, I've had a little bit of a relationship with the Richt family over the years. But the fact that you stepped into a Georgia Bulldogs locker room led by someone with such strong Christian character, and more importantly, and I think more interesting, because I didn't know this about you, not someone who grew up in faith at all. And look, for kids in Georgia, I don't want to say that it's not a uncommon story, but it's not that common of a story to be like, I was not exposed to anything of really what was happening with religion. But I know it's from your parents moving from different areas and all that. I just kind of always assumed, because of how outspoken you've been throughout the years, that yeah, this is something you grew up in and it just is what it is.
7: Now, if you'd asked me my junior year of high school, I'd have been like, if you asked me about Christianity, I'd have been like, not real familiar.
8: Right.
7: I mean, if you'd asked me about just religion, period. Now, listen, if you asked me about football, I got you covered.
8: Right.
7: Like, we were all into sports, you know, as a family. We just didn't go to church. And then my neighbor across the street, he was like, hey, man, we're doing a lock-in. And I was like, what's a lock-in? He was like, you come to the church and we lock you in. I was like, no, I'm out. Like, I have no desire to go do that. He was like, well, he said the magic words for me. He was like, hey, we get to stay up all night. We'll feed you and you get to play games. And I'm like, okay, I'm in. And I'm not sure which order was more important, but yeah, at that point might have been food. But that's the first time I'd ever heard the name of Jesus ever that I could remember. And I'm sitting there listening and I'm like, nah, yeah, like this, there's no way this is true. Like, I hear you. Like, I hear you, sunshine and rainbows. Like, I hear you. Y'all believe this. And then, to fast forward a little bit too, for me, for outside reading for English, you got to pick a book to read. And I had a teacher as a junior in high school. His name was Mark Watson. And let me tell you something. This dude was so different. He was calm. He was cool. He was collected. Everybody has their spiritual gifts out there. One of mine is being hyper annoying. It is a strength. It is a gift. Like, and Mr. Watson was just like this. Like, he was so cool and so calm. And, literally it kind of piqued my curiosity, and he had a Jesus sticker fish on his computer and played praise and worship music in between classes. And I was like, that's different. That looks different. And so for outside reading for English, man, we had to pick 200 pages of a book. And I was like, I told my, English teacher before going into my senior year, I'm like, I want to do the Bible. And she was like, no, And I was like, why not? And she was like, because I can't sit with you and make sure you read it. I got to make sure you read this. And I was like, well, Mr. Watson will sit with me. And that was the teacher I was telling about. And she was like, did you ask him? I was like, no, but he will. And then just, you know, him graciously spending his time with me. And he was like, listen, let's start in the Gospels. Let's read about Matthew, Mark, Luke, and John. Let's read about what happened, why it happened. And then we started to go through. But more importantly, man, I started to ask questions. And I think that's one thing that's so important for all of us that are, if you're coming into faith or if you have questions about your faith, find someone who you know is in the faith that lives life and you watch them and you can tell it's different and then go ask some questions. Cause I remember asking him, I was like, dude, you're just telling me about this Jesus guy. I was like, because you believe it. I was like, but other people don't believe it. He goes, how do you know George Washington was president? And I was like, it's in the history books, dummy. And he was like, this is a history book. This is the most scrutinized, studied, transcribed history book in the history of mankind. Nothing has been read, purchased more, printed more. And I was like, ooh, okay, tell me more. And then we walked through the Gospels and the different iterations, obviously, and the different walks of Jesus's life. And I was like, holy cow, I've never heard this. And then most importantly, the way I felt right afterwards and the way I started to live immediately became different. And that's why I knew there was a real God in heaven and I knew Jesus was real.
8: And I think that's an incredibly important thing for people who are watching this, who maybe are, have those people in their lives like you, because for those of us who grew up in it, maybe since birth, it is very easy to fall back into just sort of the tropish nature, the Sunday school nature of these stories and to not think with that analytical thought being like, I'm going to be questioned one day. There's going to be, especially if you're going to be a teacher or something like that, there's going to be a teenager with a lot of questions who's going to come up to me and I better be sure that I have some of the answers at least, or I could at least point them in the right direction. And I think that's incredibly important for people to take away. And it's a good lesson that comes out of this book. And the book, like you said, is filled with a lot of this, filled with a lot of lessons. One of the lessons maybe to youth pastors out there, the lock-ins, still not sure if they work. We're not sure if the lock-ins are good or bad. I think there's at least you were introduced to something, but yes, you're like the closest story of a lock-in that I've heard that's gone like, that okay. Well. Yeah. Usually it's not, that is not the final answers of what happens at these lock-ins. For you, you also go through a lot in your career, and I think those who are maybe familiar with it know this, whether that is your injuries, whether that is what happens later on. Maybe it's everybody. Maybe we all deal with these stories in different ways, but it feels like you were doing them on very high-profile levels over and over again, and you're still here laughing with me and talking about Jesus and talking about your faith. It's pretty remarkable.
7: Well, it's not God taking something from me. It's God giving something to me. And I think the sooner we realize that we serve a God in heaven that is for us, the sooner we realize we serve a God in heaven that wants us to prosper, that wants us to be successful. But that doesn't mean it's going to be easy. And that doesn't mean we're going to get all of our jobs and it's going to go really swimmingly and smoothly all the time. I think, you know, if you've lived long enough, it's the exact opposite. Like, it's not if, it's when those storms come, and the Bible's littered with them, and they're up and down, and so many good highs of highs and so many lows of lows. And so to experience some of those, man, here's what I'll say. I've never learned more about God. I've never learned more about myself. I've never learned more about my bride, my kids, than we're going through something that's really, really tough. And God develops something in all of us that is so unbelievable when we're going through these storms. He develops a dependence on him, which the more we go, by the way, the more we live and the more things go smoothly, we're like, I got this, right? Like the less we need God. And then we get slapped upside our grill and we're like, okay, I don't have this. Like, let me remind you, God, like I lost sight of this, not you. And, so I think having those moments in our lives, and here's what I've seen it develop, man, on the highest level, and this, and so cool. The Bible says, be still and know that I am God. How many times do you do it? And then you start to say, God, and you start to talk to him, and you start to have more conversation with him. And then guess what? All you out there that say, hey, man, I haven't heard from God in a while. How much time are you spending with him? Spend some time with him. I promise you'll hear from him. We are going to do great things, but doing great things will come at a price. There'll be great adversity. The devil ain't worried about you out there that ain't doing nothing. Okay. Right. If you're living for yourself all the time and not spreading the word of God, the devil ain't worried about you. If you're going to go speak the name of Jesus and go try to make a difference in this world, I promise you, if you're trying to accomplish that, you'll have great adversity in your life. You'll have great setbacks in your life, yeah. And you'll have epic comebacks and epic W's because God will be with you.
8: Well, let's talk a little bit before you wrap up about the book, because I just want to give people the opportunity to know about it. Why'd you feel like this was the time to do this, and what do you hope people get out of it?
7: Listen, man, like this book is not for everybody. I promise you, if a defensive lineman can write it, you can read it. That I do promise you. Like, it is an easy read.
8: It's an easy read, yeah.
7: But if you aren't someone who wants to be challenged, and you aren't someone who wants to live intentionally, this is probably not the book for you. Like, Everyday Counts is about creating a scoreboard. Like, where you're going to see, man, everything matters. Today matters. Yesterday's gone. Tomorrow's irrelevant. So because a lot of us, man, we prefer easy as we get older, and we do less competing and less worrying about whether we won or whether we lost. And I think, like, how do we put in some tangible strategies in our lives to make today count? To be intentional with where we're going, to be selfish in the morning so I can be selfless the rest of the day, right? Like, how do we get some of that intentionality and purpose in our life? I love going to church. I love hearing the message. But if I ain't got takeaways, your boy struggles.
8: Yeah.
7: And so these are takeaways, man, and stuff you can implement tomorrow. I want you to implement it today, but like things you can implement to start living on purpose.
8: Yeah. And that was just a small section of the interview that I had in about a half hour with David Pollack. It'll be on CCM Magazine next week. Check out his book, though, Everyday Counts. 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
8: Welcome back. Final segment of the week. Again, there are a few phone lines open. they keep coming up, and then maybe you say something bad, you get dropped, you tell the phone screener something, you lie to them, so some lines open up.
9: They're talking, they go, no, that's off topic, and they go, excuse me, I'm speaking.
8: Yeah, hey, and it's then, a throwback.
9: Yeah.
16: I'm speaking.
8: There it is. He had that one ready. That's been sitting in that little sound bank for 8 years now, whatever it is, 6 years. Phone lines are open, 1-800-684-3110. We'll jump right into it. Let's go to Gene, who's calling on line one. Gene, you've been on hold for a while. I appreciate it.
17: Can you hear me?
8: We've got you. I can hear you, Gene.
17: Thank you. I have a good idea as opposed to all the bad ideas.
8: All right, we'll see.
17: Instead of the ruling party appointing a judge...

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2: But has to be confirmed. It's through the advice and consent of the Senate.
3: And we know they have pushed back hard, and often people have been withdrawn.
2: Exactly. There are people that aren't going to make it, that pull their nomination. So that process is to try and make it, to minimize the politics of it. If you turned it into a national election for Supreme Court justices, it would be extremely political. They wouldn't be giving you their opinion on the law, on the Constitution. They would be having to make policy statements. They would have to campaign. They would have to raise money. And those are all the types of things that you don't want as much as possible to influence a justice. You don't want them to be like, well, we feel like we owe it to our political donors once we get on the court. Now, there are people that have criticism of justices that may act political or only stick to a political ideology. Both sides criticize that. But I feel like the framers' intention and what plays out is the right way to do that, to get someone on the Supreme Court. Yes, it's always going to be a political issue, but we try to insulate the court from the politics, the direct politics of it, as much as possible. And that was by design. So I once again, thinking in those ways as well, trying to get the politics out of it, is not a bad thing in and of itself. I just don't think it would play out the way that that you would hope, Gene, in that issue.
3: All right, let's continue on. Let's go straight back to the phones. Eric's calling in Pennsylvania. And Eric is an ACLJ champion. Those people that give on a monthly basis. Eric, thank you so much for your ongoing support of the ACLJ. You know it means the world to us. Go ahead with your comments.
4: Yeah, I disagree with you that the Democrats would have been better with Biden staying on the ballot. By his second term, the dementia had gotten worse. And what I would have recommended, if I was advising Kamala, is to call for the 25th Amendment to remove him. Now, I agree that the Democratic cabinet would not have done that. But that, she would have more credibility then, because to believe that she didn't notice his dementia is very hard to believe. And in fact, one of the TV shows, they asked her if she would change anything, and she said no. And they were trying to hint, but she didn't get the hint. So, you know, I just disagree with that. But thanks for letting me on the line. Have a good day.
2: Well, I mean, to your point, I guess it's difficult to really say whether or not at the end of the day they would have done better or poorer if Joe Biden had stayed on the map. But at the end of the day, when you look at the Electoral College map and the popular vote, the way that it went to President Trump, he got every swing state. Yeah. I mean, I don't know in reality how you could have done much worse if he had stayed on.
3: And that's maybe what I mean. I didn't say Joe Biden would win. But I think this sort of bait and switch, flip it at the last second, was a strategic mistake if you're the Democrats, because they thought that maybe you get someone younger, someone more who could debate better, could get in these conversations. Instead, you lost a lot of trust. And then you built back a response from President Trump that was overwhelming. I think there probably been a lot of Biden voters that would have just shown up, done the vote, and got through.
2: Well, you think of Wisconsin and Michigan specifically. I mean, it was very close margins there. Wisconsin, President Trump won by 29,000 votes. In Michigan, he won by 80,000 votes. Those are the type of, you think of the traditional blue-collar Biden voter that could have shown
3: who
2: up.
3: Who he actually appeals to.
2: Right. That's why I think when you talk about that, the bait and switch, the chaos of it, there could have been voters in those states that just did not show up, that the Democrat Party could have maybe outperformed what they did. You by no means were inferring that it would have been a toss-up
3: race. You sound like you're like my legal counsel. He in no means was inferring. No, I was inferring I think it would have been closer. I don't think that, I think President Trump would have still won. Do I think he would have taken every swing state by this large of a margin, had the Electoral College and the popular vote? Maybe one of those could have gone differently. You could have seen something gone differently if you had just had someone that they, again, like Will

0: said, had sort of those standard voters in place.
1: Well, and that's also, it's rich when you hear her say that we need to look at the Electoral College. She lost by over 2 million votes to President Trump. This is the individual who, even that talking point of rewriting the way we do things would have not mattered.
0: We only got a couple minutes left. Let's go to Helen, though, real quick. Helen, go ahead.
2: Hi. Thank you. An observation. Increasing the size of the Supreme Court diminishes the individual authority of each justice. If you have 9 justices, the voting power is 11.1%. 11 justices, 9.1%. 13 justices, 7.7%. Having 9 justices keeps each justice's voting power over 10%, and that appears to be the reason for Congress setting that level in 1869.
0: Well, I think, Helen, that people have settled in on that 9 number, and you can see, I mean, the justices all feel pretty on board with that being what it needs to be. I think it also creates still a personal relationship between a lot of them where they can have debate, discussion, really decide. You know, you'll see, clearly, President Trump nominees don't always go, because unlike a lot of times, you've had President Trump essentially there, and he hasn't gone his way every single time. It is actually a discussion and a conversation that happens between these justices.
1: Well, and here's also one thing that the left and the media isn't telling you. When they talk about the president being a king and a dictator, authoritarian, when the courts rule, his administration follows it. They listen to the courts. They actually play within the constitutional framework, even if they don't like opinions. What the Democrats are doing here and the left is saying, hey, if they don't go in our favor or we don't like something, let's change the rules completely. That's not okay. That's actually why we say they're trying to tear down the Constitution. And that's why we have this new petition at aclj.org/sign. Get involved today. Go to that link. Sign the petition.
0: See you next week.
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6: Fox News, I'm Tom Rigotti. President Trump speaks to the media outside of Marine One upon returning to the White House from China and talks with leader Xi Jinping.
7: We did great trade deals, we have great relationships, and a lot of things have happened and you'll be hearing about them, but that was a tremendous success.
6: The White House describing the meeting as good, saying that ways to enhance economic cooperation were a key topic of the talks. Colorado's governor has announced a series of pardons and commutations, including former county clerk Tina Peters, who supported President Trump in 2020.
8: A judge sentenced her to 9 years in prison. This year, a Colorado appeals court ordered her to be resentenced, finding the judge who initially sentenced her incorrectly considered her protected speech about the 2020 election in her punishment. In a statement, Governor Jared Polis said the clemency power is a serious responsibility that he doesn't take lightly.
6: That's Fox's Jessica Rosenthal. 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
20: Not minimize the enormity of Trump's visit to China this week. It is a big, big deal. Of course, we're so distracted by so many other things that are happening here domestically. And I suspect that a lot of people are kind of looking at this with some mild annoyance that the president is making an historic journey to Beijing while people are challenged here in the United States. And I totally get that. I understand all of it. I really do. I never try to look the other way or stubbornly avoid a healthy debate about what the American people are feeling. Saw an article this morning in New York Magazine. Now, that's a leftist you know, New York City publication. But the article was all about the alleged collapse of Ben Shapiro's Daily Wire. Why Ben Shapiro's media empire is collapsing, says the article. There was a time not very long ago when Ben Shapiro could reasonably call himself the king of all conservative media. The Daily Wire dominated social media feeds and podcasts. In the run-up to the 2020 election, was ranked as Facebook's top English language publisher for three straight months. That's all over now, says the article. The Daily Wire is instituting significant layoffs. Its YouTube channel's subscriber base is starting to shrink. Its website has emerged as one of the great traffic losers in conservative media. And the article goes on to say that the opposition, if you will, to the Trump era, Candace Owens and Nick Fuentes, Tucker Carlson, Megyn Kelly, they're really winning right now. The article in New York Magazine says the anti-Israel, anti-Semitic groypers led by Nick Fuentes are in ascendance. Candace Owens, who once worked with Ben Shapiro at Daily Wire, now boasts a YouTube channel that's larger than his. Beyond Candace Owens and Nick Fuentes, Tucker Carlson and Megyn Kelly have found massive audiences with their own brand of conspiratorial commentary that marries Israel skepticism and isolationist advocacy. The article essentially opines that Trump and MAGA captivated young conservatives, particularly young conservative men, with the America First agenda that did not involve foreign affairs. And Israel is not exempt from that skepticism about foreign affairs. The truth is, and this is what, here's how the New York Magazine article describes it. Israel's bombing of Gaza following the October 7th terror attacks and the ongoing bombardment of Iran cannot be waved away by the likes of Ben Shapiro, whose propagandist talking points have grown stale. Again, see my earlier reference to the New York Magazine being far left. It says there are young conservatives willing to call Israel's actions in Gaza genocidal or question how establishing a violent apartheid state in the West Bank is furthering American interests. Now, look, I'm not going to go down the rabbit hole with New York Magazine and talk about apartheid states and genocide. Some of the videos have recently been released about what those monsters did on October 7th. It was a horrific, horrific attack, and Israel said, enough is enough. We're wiping them out. They come from Gaza. We're going to blow Gaza to smithereens. A little bit like Trump saying, you know what? Nuclear ambitions coming from Iran have to be shut down. But I do know that there are plenty of people in America, especially young people, who are reluctant to embrace this war in Iran, who are skeptical of the relationship that the United States has with Israel. There are a lot of people right now who believe that President Trump has sort of pivoted away from an America First agenda. And I'm going to tell you, I welcome you calling me and challenging me. I think you have to listen to these people. I think we have to respect that skepticism. I am a staunch pro-Israel individual. I believe we are practically joined at the hip. I believe that militarily, spiritually, biblically, we must support and defend Israel. I believe God commands us to do so. When the Bible says, those who bless Israel, I will bless. Those who curse Israel, I will curse. I take that seriously. As you know, I've been to Israel on a number of occasions. I want to go back. I want to take you with me one day. Dennis Prager and I spent years taking hundreds and hundreds of audience members to the Holy Land. But that doesn't mean I'm going to go bonkers if you are skeptical of Israel's role in our foreign policy. And I've said this over and over again. That doesn't mean I'm going to call you an anti-Semite if you are leery of the role that Israel plays. This article in New York Magazine, and I want to bounce this off of you, and I hope you join me at 800-655-MIKE as we kick off another Thursday. And we are right in the thick of it here in South Carolina. I've been talking to politicians on the ground here. Joey Hudson's been kind of navigating all this for me with the redistricting. Today at 5:01 p.m., the governor is expected to call a special session of the House and Senate here in South Carolina to get the redistricting done once and for all. They better do it. I have some doubts because there are, I think, South Carolina Republicans who despise President Trump. There's one in particular that I've been told hates Trump with a passion. And he's not going to bend. I'll tell you who he is in a little bit, and we'll dive into South Carolina politics because, look, this has huge national implications. South Carolina has a chance to deliver another Republican congressional seat to the House. Will they do it? We will see. But let me bounce this off of you and then turn it over to your phone calls. The New York Magazine article by Ross Barkin says, the collapse of the Daily Wire, and incidentally, I believe it's a stretch. I think it's a pretty gross exaggeration to try to convince people that the Daily Wire is collapsing. There is no collapse of the Daily Wire. They may be down in subscribers. They may be getting impacted by these shifting tides and a different vibe about something like Israel, but it's not collapsing. And I know enough people that I can confidently say that is a grotesque exaggeration. But let me read to you what the article says. The collapse of the Daily Wire can be seen as a dire warning for traditional Republicans. Young conservatives are now looking on as the Iran war rapidly devolves into a quagmire and seeing all the damage it has wrought. They view this as an outgrowth of Israel foreign policy, and they don't like it. In a post-Trump future, they'll have little desire to repeat these interventions. Like the Rockefeller Republicans of yore, the Shapiro Republican could go extinct entirely. What's your reaction to that? Do you agree with that assertion? Do you agree with me that we better not ignore people who are skeptical about Iran, who are cynical about Israel? We better understand that these are dialogues and conversations we have to have if we're gonna continue to maintain control of the House and the Senate. Let's dive in together. It's a tough issue, but one that I'm willing to tackle. How about you? Let's find out. 800-655-MIKE. 800-655-6453. Hope you join us.

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1: 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I think it's important to see what media that opposes our own worldview is saying about things like, well, the future of the Republican Party. And this New York Magazine article entitled "Why Ben Shapiro's Media Empire is Falling," this article says, and I think this is worth talking about, in the second Trump term, conventional conservatives are undoubtedly the power brokers, and they'll have another 2.5 years to impose their will on the country and the rest of the world. Marco Rubio might be the most important official in the Trump cabinet, and there are signs that he's displacing J.D. Vance as the front runner for 2028. Who, though, will actually own the future? What will the GOP look like in 10 or 20 years? Will your prototypical Republican be a Ben Shapiro Republican? Libertarian on economics? Interventionist on foreign policy and extremely pro-Israel? Or will they look very different? Closer to a Tucker Carlson or a Candace Owens or even a Nick Fuentes? Bill's in Columbus, Ohio, 25 past the hour. Hey, Bill, thanks for joining us today. How are you?
2: Oh, pretty good, Mike. How are you?
1: I'm great. Appreciate your call. What do you think?
2: Well, this is my thought. Is when they say that they think that the younger conservatives are pulling away from like that Ben Shapiro mindset, I say the reason why they may think that and they may view it that way is just for the standpoint that you look at these younger conservatives, you know, 35, we'll say 18 to 35, just for that voting demographic. Mm-hmm. They don't remember the 9/11s. They don't remember the craziness that happened when we were attacked.
1: Right.
2: So they don't get what's going on. You know, they get
1: and
2: on.
1: They don't understand evil. You know, there's a real worry I have that too many Americans, frankly, of all ages, mostly on the left, but some on the right, don't recognize or appreciate the intensity of the evil that is all around us. You celebrate a young conservative's assassination, like we saw so many people react to Charlie Kirk's murder, positively. If you celebrate that, that's a brand of evil. If you're attacking Charlie's widow, that's evil. No, you don't need to be a rocket scientist to see through that. In fact, you know, and look at this text message I just got from Florida. Mike, you're taking their bait. We don't need to listen to their conspiracy ideas about the attempts to kill our president, about Macron's wife, and they're saying it's not America first to make sure we're not annihilated by the crazed terrorists with nuclear weapons. Stop giving them credibility, please. I'm not giving them credibility at all. I'm saying to you, you're making a mistake if you don't recognize and acknowledge how these people feel. You don't again, I've said this 1,000 times. You can be cynical about our relationship with Israel without being an anti-Semite. And too many people go to DEFCON 1 and they say, you're a Jew hater if you're not comfortable with the role that Israel plays with our foreign policy. Now, it's up to us to try to persuade people about why Israel matters and why we should support the state of Israel. But to just denounce them as anti-Semites, you're not getting it. You're taking the bait. You're shutting it down in a way that you shouldn't do that. 800-655-MIKE. We have an open line, a busy day, a lot of breaking news, the latest on Trump's visit to China, and more, all straight ahead. 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
4: Video from a bystander shows a school resource officer allegedly violently arresting a high school student in Moreno Valley. The video shows a deputy manhandling a handcuffed 14-year-old girl, then slamming her onto a brick wall. It happened earlier this week after the officer separated the girl from a fight near Vista del Lago High School. The Riverside County Sheriff's Department says the girl pulled away from the deputy as he was trying to detain her. Larry Marino in the Answer Newsroom.
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0: Gallagher.
1: There's a lot going on here in South Carolina, and we want to get Alan Wilson, the Attorney General, on the show to talk about this shocking Murdoch conviction being overturned yesterday by the South Carolina Supreme Court. And, of course, this is also where the redistricting wars have just kind of blown up, and there is a battle royale going on here among Republicans who just do not have the will to win. It's really that simple. And I think I know why. I'm learning a lot about why these Republicans, a few of them, not many, not most, not even many, but enough to block redistricting. There's two things at play here. Number one, you cannot understate the contempt that some of these Republican legislators in South Carolina have for Donald Trump. In fact, I got some information this week that one of them, a senator named Sean Bennett from the Lowcountry, he reportedly despises President Trump. Now, if you hate the president, you probably want to see daily impeachments. You probably want to see his administration handcuffed by all the obstructionist tactics that Democrats will do if they get control of the House and the Senate in November. So I guess if you're Sean Bennett, Senator Sean Bennett, you're fine with Democrats winning this November. Why would you do anything to help the Republican Party, even though you yourself are a Republican? And I'm convinced the other thing that's at play here, race. I believe that these gutless Republicans who are so nervous about doing the right thing and getting fair congressional maps drawn in a red, red, red state like South Carolina, they're just afraid of being called racists and bigots. James Clyburn stands to lose his seat. The man is 85 or 86 years old. He's running for what is he, on his 18th term? And so a lot of the good old boys here in South Carolina, I think, kind of like him. I mean, forget the fact that he probably single-handedly propped up that disastrous Biden presidency. He's the one that saved Biden's butt. Forget the fact that he's a typical out-of-touch leftist Democrat. Now, you're going to tell me you're a Republican in South Carolina and you can't figure out how the United States is demanding that you finish the redistricting wars that they started in Virginia, that they started in Illinois, that they started in New England, that they started in California, that they started in New York? Democrats started this. Now Republicans have a chance to finish it. And they won't. Alabama threw in the towel. Governor there caved. No, we can't do that. We can't rock the boat here. Senate Majority Leader Sean Massey, I think his name is. He said that a vibrant Democratic Party is good for South Carolina. I could leave these studios over here off of Woodruff Road, where I'm broadcasting the show from, for my final day from South Carolina for a while. I couldn't find three people who think that a vibrant Democratic Party is good for the state. All people know is that the Democrat Party is destroying this country with the ridiculous policies, the anti-America policies that are doing such damage to the United States of America. But that's what we're up against now. We're up against, I believe, Trump-hating rhinos. Whether you like it or not, Trump is the Republican Party. The America First MAGA agenda is real. And it is time to either lead, follow, or get out of the way. big headline over at Axios. Oh, Democrats get a reprieve on the redistricting. Yeah, South Carolina, Alabama, they're helping the Democrats, and they are. Make no mistake, this handful of Republican legislators who are blocking the effort to redistrict in South Carolina, I mean, here's the way Axios covers it. Republicans are slowing down a feared redistricting blitz across the Deep South, giving several longtime lawmakers a reprieve. Democrats get a last-minute reprieve. Yeah, way to go, Deep South Republicans. What in the actual hell is wrong with you? What is wrong with you? And again, maybe people who know this Senator Sean Bennett in the Lowcountry, maybe you can confirm or deny it, but I'm told he is a fierce, fierce opponent of Donald Trump. Hates the guy. Hates the guy. And that kind of explains it. 800-655-MIKE. Let's also talk a little bit about this article in New York Magazine. I want to go back to that. The claims that Ben Shapiro's Daily Wire is collapsing. It's not collapsing, but it's definitely being impacted. And there is a vibe shift, especially with younger conservatives in America who are not really on board with Iran or Israel, for that matter. Sean is in Staten Island, New York. Hey, Sean, thanks for joining us today. How are you?
0: Hey. I'm doing fine, Mike. Thank you. I'm MAGA to the bone, America yep. first. And that's why I was so excited about Trump the first term, especially yep. the second. I do not understand when he had the summit with the Western Hemisphere nation, I was like, there's the pivot. Venezuela sits on the number one proven oil reserves in the world. We're the number one exporter, right. with probably even more oil on tap. Why? You're sending an armada to the Middle East, and okay, we should support Israel. Iran is evil, and why not just finish the job? You sent an armada, a historic armada there, and now you're talking to them for 4 weeks. There's no talking to these people.
1: You know, I'm gonna take it a step further. I'll bet you there are people looking, maybe who have that same cynicism you're bringing up, and they're looking at Trump in China, and they're saying, hey, can we spend some time here? Can we worry about what's going on with gas prices, with grocery prices? And I get that. I really do. I mean, I can't ignore what you're bringing up. I can't ignore people who are skeptical. I can't ignore people who are America first, who feel like President Trump has pivoted.
0: He's in China by putting America first.
1: That's exactly right. Exactly. Yes. Thank you. Yes. Because look at the historic way he brought all these CEOs with him. And there's going to be a massive, massive deal struck, I think, with China to the betterment of the United States. You're exactly right. And I love the fact that you immediately reacted the way you did. It's the same with Israel. We put America first by supporting Israel. And the way to the hearts of these young conservatives is to convince them of that and to show them why. To show them what happens if Israel is obliterated to the world. To remind everybody what Hamas is like, what terrorism is like. The kind of terrorism that we endured on 9/11. That's something that Israel faces every day. And again, if you're a Bible-believing Christian, the Bible is quite clear. Those who bless Israel, I will bless. Those who curse Israel, I will curse. Young people we have to gently, lovingly, but firmly persuade them because they don't know. 800-655-MIKE. There's so many great things that happen when I come to South Carolina. Last year, I had dinner with Dr. Dennis Black here in the upstate, learning all about rough greens. In fact, I want to bring him back. I want to take a couple of minutes out of your day and talk about something that I love, and that's dogs and what rough greens is doing for dogs all over America. I also want to tell you a little bit about Dr. Ashley Lucas, because this is also where I first met Dr. Lucas and learned about PhD weight loss and nutrition. There's a moment that nobody ever addresses with weight loss. It's the moment that the program you're on just stops working. The diet that worked before, it doesn't. The workouts don't hit the same. That's because when your body thinks it's under stress, it slows down your metabolism. 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
1: Okay, we need you. We're off. This is our first week of our annual springtime Angel Tree Ministry campaign where we send children of prisoners to summer camp for a week. And I'm going to share with you, we're starting out a little slow, and I'm very worried. Look, this is a God thing. You have an opportunity to change a child's life, not only for as long as they live, but for eternity, because a lot of these kids who go to these Christ-centered camps, thanks to you, they are saved. They find the joy of God in their lives, and they accept Christ as their Savior. And they make a different decision from the decision that their parents made that landed them in prison in the first place. We want to send hundreds of deserving boys and girls to an Angel Tree summer camp. They get a week of sunshine and fun and fellowship, camping, and they also learn about the gospel. 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And if you can't share the, you know, you're not able to spare the $200, maybe $25, $50, whatever you can afford, please, please help us send as many kids as possible. 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And I have to admit, I'm a little nervous because the first few days of the campaign, we are way behind where I'd like to be. We've got about, I think about 59 or maybe 55 kids sponsored right now. I'd love to get to 100 by the end of the week. Please go to MikeOnline.com, click on the Angel Tree Prison Fellowship banner, make a difference in these kids' lives. Thank you for supporting our Angel Tree efforts. I also want to say thanks to Dr. Dennis Black. You know, as I often say, portions of our show sponsored by Rough Greens. Dr. Dennis Black joins us. He's a naturopathic doctor. He's the founder, CEO of Rough Greens. Hey, Dr. Black, I love getting a chance to see you in person, or not quite in person, but at least on TV, and tell you in person that I had a lady come up to me a couple of weeks ago in the supermarket, scared the heck out of me. She came running up to me and she said, "Can I give you a hug?" She was very intense. I said, "Sure, sure." And she was crying. And she said, "Do you know you saved my dog's life?" I said, "Excuse me?" She said, "We thought we were going to have to put our dog to sleep. He was lackluster. He was really on literally on his last legs." And she said, "I decided to take a chance on Rough Greens." And she said, "Mike, it changed everything. He is now bouncing around with a vibrant energy that he hasn't had for 2 years. And she said, "I don't know how to thank you enough." She said, "Please tell everybody." And she told me, "If you ever see Dr. Dennis Black, thank him for me." So Dr. Black, on behalf of Janice at the Publix supermarket in Tampa, Florida, thank you for Rough Greens. How you been?
2: I'm doing good, Mike. Good to see you again. And Janice, thank you for that testimony.

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2: Issues like itchy skin, digestive issues, joint pain, those kind of things. And people think those are medical issues when in reality they're nutritional issues.
3: Yeah. The other thing that amazes me, and I've watched Jesse and Simon, Peg and Joey Hudson's dogs. Jesse just goes crazy for rough greens. The taste is amazing for them, and they love the taste. I think that was probably very important to you as you were developing this amazing product called Rough Greens, right?
2: We beta tested it with hundreds of dogs.
3: Wow.
2: And so we had to keep going until we found the right formula that all dogs would eat it. And so, it's very delicious for dogs. 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
3: Oh, yeah.
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3: Sure.
2: And you give your dog a bowl of water. What's up with that? He ran the same distance
3: right.
2: You did.
3: That's right. So, and they get a little bit of water. Yeah.
2: So what this is a sports drink for dogs.
3: Wow.
2: Basically, there's 7 packets in here, and you just open up a packet, mix it with 16 ounces of water, and you can feed them on the give them water on the go, or you can do it at home in their bowl. 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
3: 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You be sure to tell them Mike Gallagher sent you Rough Greens. So great, your dog will ask for it by name. Thanks, Dr. Black. A lot more coming up on this busy Breaking News Wednesday, Thursday. It's today Thursday, Friday, Monday, Sunday, Tuesday. Joey Hudson is going to give us an update here in South Carolina on the redistricting battle. Maybe Joey can help me explain why these Republicans are lacking the will to beat the Democrats. 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
8: I'm Chris DeMayo. President Trump back stateside after his visit to China.
9: I have a very good relationship with President Xi and with China. And it sounds like something that doesn't mean anything, but it's everything in deal making and problems we've solved. The two of us have solved a lot of problems between that somebody else would have maybe done very badly with.
8: The president on Fox's special report with Brett Baer. The president, meantime, said China's President Xi offered help to ending the war with Iran.
9: He agrees with me that he wants to see it end. He'd like to see it end. He would like to help. If he wants help, that's great. But we don't need help. And you know the problem with help? When somebody helps you, they always want something on the other side.
8: The president says she told him China won't give any military help to Iran. America's listening to Fox News.
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0: From the wild world of D.C. politics to America's culture clash, brace yourself for the reality check you've been waiting for. The one and only Mike Gallagher.
1: Well, well, well, look at this headline. Democrats get a last-minute reprieve on 2026 redistricting. You know how grateful the Democrats are to Republicans here in the South? South Carolina, Alabama. I'm reading here at Axios. Republicans are slowing down a feared redistricting blitz across the Deep South. Democrats had been grappling with the imminent collapse of black political representation in the South. I love this. I love how articles like this always suggest that it's all about black lawmakers. I don't know. I'm sitting in a state with a black senator. What, is Tim Scott white and I didn't know it? Is he just not a black man? They just don't think black Republicans exist. Mississippi, Georgia, Louisiana have stepped back from the most aggressive redraw plans that were floated after the ruling by the United States Supreme Court. Supreme Court weakened the Voting Rights Act in late April. In Mississippi, Governor Tate Reeves canceled a special session scheduled for later this month. Reeves said Republicans will redraw the congressional districts ahead of the 2027 statewide elections. In Georgia, Governor Brian Kemp said yesterday he was calling for a special session on maps, but for the 2028 cycle. Ah, that's good. Let's wait. Let's delay. Now, South Carolina has, according to Axios, reversed course. The governor here, Henry McMaster, is expected to call a special session to draw out the district of Representative Jim Clyburn, a Democratic kingmaker. The guy's in his 17th term. 17th term. He's like 111 years old, and he's been in Congress, you know, since the days of John Quincy Adams. But they can't make him mad. Oh, no. You know what'll happen? If you draw his redistrict and Jim Clyburn is out, you know what people will call South Carolina Republicans? Racist. It just makes me crazy to see these Republicans hand victory over to the Democrats, who incidentally would never dream of giving any victories to the Republicans. You don't think Democrats would be steamrolling over Republicans if they have the chance? So we have the chance, and Republicans like the Senate Majority Leader in South Carolina, Shane Massey, don't take it. You know what that guy said this week? A vibrant Democratic Party is good for South Carolina. Let that sink in. Let that sink in. A vibrant Democratic Party is good for the state. I found out last night that there's one particular state senator from the Lowcountry here in South Carolina named Sean Bennett who hates President Trump with the heat of 1,000 suns. And that's the reason he doesn't care. He hates Trump more than he loves the country. Or so the story goes. Maybe if you know about Sean Bennett's track record, you can call the show and tell me. And I'd like you to call the show and tell me why Republicans are so willing to let their blind hatred of Trump and their fear of being called a bigot keep them from doing the right thing. You and I know this redistricting is the right thing to do. Look, Democrats want to play that game, play the game. You want to try to gerrymander Virginia illegally and unconstitutionally? Well, we'll do it the right way. We'll do it by the book, and we will gain seats in the House of Representatives to try to keep Democrats from taking this country down the tubes in November. But Democrats, they must be grateful for a lot of Deep South Republicans, and it turns my stomach. Let's turn it over to you at 800-655-MIKE. We also want to check in with Joey Hudson and get an update from his perspective about what Governor McMaster is expected to do later today. Welcome in to a Thursday episode of the Mike Gallagher Show in the Relief Factor Studios. 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
1: Snatching defeat from the jaws of victory. Boy, these Republicans know how to do it, don't they? A lot of text messages coming in. I love this one from South Dakota. A vibrant Democratic Party, like the Senate Majority Leader in South Carolina called it, would be good for the country if they weren't completely insane. Well, there is that. The Democrats are imploding. Have you heard about Congresswoman Frederica Wilson, Democrat from Florida? Wall Street Journal reports she's been gone for over a month. Nobody knows where the hell she is. She has missed her 43rd consecutive vote. And according to the Western Journal, although her media machine keeps churning out material, the 83-year-old Democratic member of Congress has not shown up for a vote in nearly a month. Nobody knows where she is. Nobody. She's missed her 43rd consecutive vote. 43 straight votes. Congresswoman Frederica Wilson. And, you know, her ex account is sending out pictures and they're acting like she's around. She hadn't been around in over a month. Nobody knows where she is. Now, she's 83. She's young. Clyburn is like 86. What is he? He's in his 17th term in a bogus congressional district that was drawn up to give him the job. You can't redistrict for race. And that, of course, that's the irony of this rallying cry by the Democrats. Here's the Axios story. It's all about race. Democrats had been grappling with the imminent collapse of black political representation in the South. Wait a minute. Can you gerrymander to benefit somebody racially? No, you cannot. Seems to be a reality that Axios wants to ignore. They all want to ignore it. You want, like I shared with you this Hans von Spakovsky on CBS Sunday Morning the other day. Hey, you want black representation? You live in South Carolina? Vote for a Republican. But Democrats have to be so appreciative of these weak-kneed Republicans who aren't willing to fight. They don't want to win. And I suspect some of them are doing this intentionally because of their hatred for President Trump and their terror of being called a racist. 800-655-MIKE. We'll start with Rich in Chicago, who joins us first up this hour on the Mike Gallagher Show. How you doing, Rich?
2: I'm doing well, Mike. How are you?
1: I'm good. Good. Appreciate your call.
2: Sure. I think, you know, one of the things that we have to remember is typically we do this redistricting stuff, and it takes many, many months to get this right. I mean, if you remember, back in 2010, Republicans in Wisconsin and Pennsylvania drew really, really favorable maps for Republicans. And that took months and months and a bunch of, like, you know, they were locking all the information in a hotel in Columbus, Ohio. And so when you're going to do a really effective gerrymander, you got to take a lot of time with the data so that the politicians involved can kind of pick their voters the way they want to. And that's where you're seeing a lot of these Republican legislators a little worried, because if you read the polling and you see, boy, on a generic ballot, Democrats are beating a Republican by 10%, you don't really want to chop up all the state without really knowing what the ramifications are going to be.
1: like your state, like Illinois?
2: Exactly. I mean, that's the point, yeah. Right? So if you look at what Republicans were able to do in Wisconsin, where now, you know, Democratic candidates will get about 50% of the vote for the state house races, but they only have 33% of the seats. If you want to do a really effective gerrymander like Wisconsin Republicans did, it's going to take some time.
1: And well, so I mean, and of course, all of this is all of this is a red herring because Democrats have perfected the art of gerrymandering for decades. Again, look at your state. Look at New England. There's not a single Republican representative in all of New England, Rich. Not one. You think there's any Republicans in New England? So the argument is, all right, Democrats, you want to play this game? You want to shut out Republican voters in a state like Illinois? Well, then guess what? South Carolina is a ruby red state. Sure. you want to vote for a black representative, you got to vote for a Republican. All of this this idea that there's a caution. Oh, we've got to proceed. Yeah, look, that's the problem with today's Republican Party. Not all, but a whole bunch of Republicans and it blows my mind that it's in the Deep South, as Axios correctly characterizes it. Mississippi, Georgia, Louisiana, South Carolina. Oh, we gotta pump the brakes here a little bit. And again, the takeaway, Democrats get a last-minute reprieve. Democrats get a big, big, fat Christmas gift with a nice big red bow wrapped around it. And it might just be enough to let them take control of the House of Representatives. And I'm not so sure that that isn't what the goal is here by some of these Republicans. Again, if you know a little bit about this Senator Sean Bennett, you let me know. My apologies, we had a technical glitch and can't get Joey on the show today. But I was going to ask Joey about the information that this guy just loathes Donald Trump. And so as a senator in the low country, he doesn't care if we lose control of the House to the Democrats. See, there's other agendas going on here. And these are agendas that are, frankly, nauseating. They're playing games. And you know, it's what we say about the Democrats all the time. Their policies appear to be intentionally damaging for America. No cash bail, letting criminals go free, all this crap, this open borders, that's intentional. They know the consequences of these terrible policies, and they want to do it because I think they want to maintain power. It's all about who controls the American people. Well, the failure of Republicans in a state like South Carolina to step up and do the right thing, it's intentional. And I don't know whether the intent is steeped in a fear that they're going to be called racist or whether it's just a loathing of President Trump, because we know what TDS does to people. We know what happens when somebody is consumed by that kind of hatred. 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And if you missed my conversation with Dr. Dennis Black today, we're going to have it posted later at MikeOnline.com. 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
5: California is looking at growing chances of an El Nino and a rare super El Nino this year. The National Weather Service released an updated forecast saying there's now an 82% chance of El Nino influencing weather patterns. There is now a 96% chance of it lasting through the winter when it usually hits its peak strength, bringing colder temperatures and more intense rain. 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
1: Hey, I just saw some good news on social media and some polling out of New York, or out of New York, out of Los Angeles. The Emerson poll now has Spencer Pratt, the former reality TV star, suddenly within single digits of the L.A. mayor, Karen Bass. This guy is really, really on the rise. He lost his home in the Pacific Palisades, and he's campaigning to become Los Angeles' next mayor, saying that Los Angeles deserves better than the horrifically failed Democrat leadership of the city of Los Angeles. The latest controversy has been, and they're trying to get this guy big time, and I mean also literally and figuratively, the guy apparently is getting a bunch of death threats because he's challenging the Democrat establishment in Los Angeles. And this Karen Bass, remember the woman that ran off to Africa right before the fires? I mean, she has got zero credibility with normal people of Los Angeles. And this Spencer Pratt comes along, and apparently he dominated in the television debates a week or two ago so badly that she's not going to do another debate. Karen Bass ducked out of the next debate because she's afraid. And this guy comes along, and he possesses a common sense perspective to try to save L.A. I mean, you look at a city like Los Angeles, the homelessness, the drug addiction, the terribly managed city, and fires that, I mean, all the regulations that are preventing people from being able to rebuild their home. It's a disaster. So the latest gotcha of Spencer Pratt is that apparently he's got one of those Airstream trailers, but he's also apparently living in a hotel. And TMZ breathlessly reported, oh, he presents himself as living in the trailer, but he really lives in a hotel. And Harvey Levin got Spencer Pratt on the show yesterday on TMZ to ostensibly confront him with it. Where do you hear how Spencer Pratt brilliantly smacked down this attempt to smear him by trying to pin him down as to whether or not he's living in the trailer or whether he's living in a hotel after his home was burned down and the Democrat policies led to that catastrophe for this guy and his family.
12: I haven't been at the Bel Air Hotel for more than 6 days in the last month. This is all public,
13: right, but that's where you've been staying. I know you may not have actually been in it.
12: No, I've been in Santa Barbara, where the LA Times reported where I lived and doxed me. That is where I live. Period.
13: But are you saying you live in that trailer?
12: I don't live anywhere, is what I'm saying. I don't have a house. They burned it down, Harvey. I don't have a house.
13: But why not say that? But Spencer, that would be really effective. Why not say that in the ad? I don't have a home.
14: You texted me today. I have never told anyone I lived in it. And yet, in the ad, you say, this is where I live.
12: This is my house. This is my property. There's nothing there, Harvey. It's dirt lot. I had to have it craned in to the lot. That's what people are. This is psycho. I only got on this live because I love you. But so last time I'm going to talk about this, because the reason I am running is because they burned down 7,000 houses.
1: I mean, the left is fixated on where he's living after his house burned down. That's what they think is the big gotcha moment. They're not dealing with why his house burned down, how the waters weren't the reservoirs were gone and depleted, and how the regulations are preventing people from rebuilding. It's a disaster. And the disaster is Democrats leading this city. They went round and round about this yesterday on The Five on Fox News.
15: But you shouldn't film an ad in front of a trailer and say, I live
16: in
15: here.
16: That's what you're thinking. You should also let your city burn down while you're in Africa. Jessica, she was in Africa when the city burned down. There was no water in the reservoir. And you're mad about a campaign ad?
15: And do you want to relitigate how many hydrants were full of this or whose fault it actually was? I have not defended Mayor Bass on what
16: You just sounded like you did. You just said, you know what, it's a Democrat town. By the way, he's not a Republican. He's running as an independent. And he just smoked both women at the debate so badly, they surrendered. All right? You can't look at this woman who wants to take millions of taxpayer dollars and give it to a celebrity dentist's nonprofit in Brentwood so we could give meth addicts free veneers. How can you think that's a good idea? What are the meth heads going to Uber from the homeless encampment to some ritzy little place to sit next to some supermodel?
15: Trump, who's also from reality television.
16: This doesn't even make any sense,
15: Jessica.
16: But given
15: Los Angeles to Spencer Pratt, and some of the things that he's saying, I completely agree with, and they're real problems. But it's... like, Donald Trump is even a better choice than Spencer Pratt is a good choice.
16: Okay, I don't even know what that means, but you're giving free teeth to homeless people.
15: I'm not giving free teeth.
16: Hasn't even got a permit to rebuild his house.
15: To illegals.
16: You're making my case. You're getting free boobs to illegal aliens.
15: Let's get Jillian
16: and free teeth to homeless meth heads.
15: I'm not.
16: And you want to vote for Karen Bass again?
15: I vote here.
16: Yeah, but you're saying to support her because it's a Democrat city. The Democrats are wrecking the city.
15: Okay.
17: All right, listen.
1: Jesse's completely correct. The Democrats are wrecking Los Angeles like they're wrecking San Francisco, like they're wrecking New York, like they're wrecking cities all over America. And, hey, maybe this Spencer Pratt has what it takes. I need to turn to you to see if you will help us have what it takes in our springtime Angel Tree campaign, because I'm going to tell you right off the bat, this is Thursday, week one of our campaign, and I'm in a panic. We've got 59 kids sponsored so far, which is wonderful. There's going to be 59 children of American prisoners who are going to get to spend a week at a summer camp, enjoying the fellowship of other kids, horseback riding, canoes, all of that, and they're going to be learning about the gospel. They're going to learn about God's love, grace. These are children of American prisoners, and you have an opportunity to save a whole bunch of souls, to spare these kids from the misery of not having a mom or dad, get them to enjoy a week of a summer camp. It's the Prison Fellowship Ministry, which is a beautiful ministry. Now, we have a goal of 650 children, so even though 59 kids is wonderful, we've got a long way to go. It costs $200 to sponsor a child for an entire week. I'm going to ask you for a huge favor, and I'm praying that your heart will be touched right here, right now, as you're listening or watching the Mike Gallagher Show. I believe that if we don't hit 100 sponsored children by the end of the day, we don't have any chance of getting to our goal of 650 children. So at 59, that means we are $8,100 away from hitting 100 children to be sponsored. I need 81 people right now to donate $100. That's all it takes. Think about what you'll spend money on, what you'll blow money on. Think about what $100 will do for these children who are deserving, who through no fault of their own have a mom or dad, or maybe a mom and dad in prison, in jail, behind bars. Do you realize the joy you're going to bring to these kids? Now, over the past 5 or 6 years that we've been doing this, you have always knocked it out of the park. We're a little slow in starting. I am calling on 81 hearts to be touched right now and pop in $100 into the kitty. If you go to MikeOnline.com, you'll see the Angel Tree Making a Difference in These Children's Lives banner. $100. I just need 81 people. We've got an audience of millions. I mean, I could ask for 162 people to pop in $50, but whatever it takes, let's get to 100 children. And you can watch the counter. 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And the more kids we get sponsored, that red goes from left to right, and you'll see how many more children will be sponsored. 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I need 81 people's hearts touched. 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
0: Mike Gallagher.
1: You know, it's funny. I don't want to miss acknowledging the historic implications of President Trump's visit to China. There's going to be, I think, a pretty massive bargain, a deal struck. And I was just reading somebody's analysis over on X. If the Trump-China corporate summit produces some major deals, there are parts of America that are about to experience a serious economic surge. Most people are still looking at this visit through a political lens. You should be looking at it through an economic opportunity lens. This is not normal diplomacy. President Trump didn't bring career bureaucrats and think tank people to Beijing. He brought CEOs, some of the biggest CEOs in the world. And these are people who actually control the factories, the supply chains, the AI infrastructure, aircraft production, semiconductors, banking systems, commodities, logistics, investment capital. And if deals get signed, as hoped for, money moves fast. Not years, not eventually, fast. And you should see the states that are going to be impacted. If you live in California, California could be a potential epicenter of the AI and tech boom. You got Apple and Qualcomm and Tesla and Meta and Visa. How about Texas? Texas could be one of the biggest winners of the China summit. The Tesla headquarters and Gigafactory, SpaceX Starbase, AI infrastructure, manufacturing, energy dominance. Texas already has cheap energy, land, and industrial momentum. If you add new EV demand, reshoring, AI infrastructure, space investment, how about South Carolina and Washington State? Watch Boeing. This is a big part of the China summit. If aircraft purchases agreements emerge from China, South Carolina, Washington State could experience major aerospace activity. That means manufacturing jobs, supply chain contracts, engineering demand. Aircraft deals are never small. We're talking about billions. And even New York, Wall Street will likely become the financial engine behind the entire strategy. And you've got companies like BlackRock, Blackstone, Goldman Sachs, Citigroup, MasterCard. Capital begins flowing into infrastructure, manufacturing, energy. The New York institutions I just mentioned will help finance and structure much of it. Idaho and Pennsylvania, semiconductors, advanced manufacturing could be huge. Midwest farm states, Iowa, Nebraska, Kansas, Illinois, Indiana, Minnesota, watch agriculture. Because if China ramps up purchases again, soybeans, corn, meat, processed agriculture, rural America could see a strong rebound through exports, processing, rail, trucking, and commodity pricing. I mean, if you're in any of these states, pay close attention. Here's President Trump, cut number 9. This is Trump in Beijing at a state banquet thanking President Xi.
22: Well, thank you very much. This is a great honor. It was a fantastic day. And in particular, I want to thank President Xi, my friend, for this magnificent welcome. And it really was a magnificent welcome like none other. And for so graciously hosting us on this very historic state visit. We had extremely positive and productive conversations and meetings today with the Chinese delegation earlier, And this evening is another cherished opportunity to discuss among friends some of the things that we discussed today, all good for the United States and for China. And it was a great honor to be with you. Please.
1: There is a lot of kind of posturing and acknowledgement and respect going on between these two superpower leaders right now, the U.S. and China. And I know we have a difficult relationship with China. But I think President Trump is of the mindset, we're either going to play ball or we're going to lose. And we can't lose. There was a moment that really touched me deeply. I saw President Trump in Beijing earlier today take a sip of alcohol as a toast out of respect. It was it's an Asian cultural token of respect to toast your host and your guest and all of that. He's a teetotaler. He doesn't drink. And, you know, I've never really gotten too this is very personal for me, but I'm going to share it with you anyway. I don't drink either. And it's not that I don't really, part of it is I'm not really good with alcohol, but I also,

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1: I'm inviting you to join with us and to pray for America. 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
2: Diet Coke and Diet Pepsi, I'm in. But I'm not exactly going to be very good at talking about my favorite whiskeys because I don't drink. Suddenly the guy didn't want me on the podcast anymore. Go figure. But the idea that President Trump is so committed to making deals and trying to do what's right for the United States, doggone it. You just gotta take a moment and respect him for it. I know there are people that have a blind, deep-seated hatred for him. I just wish you'd take a step back and let go of that TDS fever. Wish that fever would break. Look, I'm a big believer in working hard, diving into the issues every day, and playing hard. And we're going to do that with the Gulf of America cruise coming up November 14th. We're going to set sail out of Fort Lauderdale. Picture it. I can hear it. Yeah, the steel drums, the sandy white beaches, the blue Caribbean waters. And great conversation and fellowship on the ship with me, Mike Gallagher, and Scott Jennings. Larry O'Connor, the new kid on the block, our morning host now at Salem Media. Kurt Schlichter, Jennifer Horn. We're going to have a great time. 7 days of a vacation that you will never, ever forget. It's called the Gulf of America Cruise. We're going to celebrate America's 250th birthday together. To get all the details, the itinerary and the pricing from Holland America and the Eurodam cruise ship, text the keyword cruise to 94878. 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Text the word cruise to 94878 so we can send you back the itinerary and the agenda and all of that. 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And don't forget, don't try to book directly with Holland America because you won't be able to get admittance to all of our private exclusive events. That's a wrap for a Thursday and a great visit to South Carolina. Back in the home base tomorrow. I hope you join us then. In the meantime, have a great day. Be safe and keep fighting the good fight. I'm Mike Gallagher. God bless America.

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0: Tuesday, June 2nd, will bring a spiritual renewal back to California. 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
1: According to Iranian state TV, they want three things: U.S. war reparations, recognition of its sovereignty over the Strait of Hormuz, and an end to American sanctions. 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
0: Got something to say? 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

0: you're everything.
1: That's right, everybody. Dennis Prager here, the Happiness Hour. This is going to make its way, I trust, to the evergreen. Meaning that on those rare occasions I replay a Happiness Hour, it happens about twice a year. This would be one of them. That's how important I think this topic is. And I salute Triple G for giving it to me. And that is, you see, I've talked about surrounding yourself. Well, I've talked about making friends, the importance of friends, talking about having happy people in your life. But I don't recall. Just zeroing in on this specific thing of choosing friends. Let's put it this way, excluding friends who are not good people. Because people choose very poorly because they don't choose with that as a criterion. You with me? Popularity, brains. People are seduced by different things. I know two people well who have chosen people overwhelmingly for their brilliance. They love brilliant people. And I've always been confused by that because I don't. I love good people. Now, if the good person happens to be brilliant, that's fine. But I've never been mesmerized by brilliance. I've never. It is never. It doesn't do anything for it. Doesn't turn me on, so to speak. But there are so many reasons people will choose people. This one loves brilliance. This one loves beauty. This one loves popularity, and so on. Okay, this is my argument here. Now, here's an interesting. I make these observations periodically because I like to tell you everything I can. Is TJ male or female? Do we know? Usually, what's TJ on? Because just assume that because initials are usually just males.
2: No, TJ's not
1: like a male. Oh, TJ sounds like a male. Yeah, that's a better reason. TJ sounds like a male's initials. Triple G, I compliment you this whole hour, and you make one of the dumbest comments. All right, be that as it may. No, I mean, I just wanted to say it was interesting to me that all but one of the calls, I mean, of course, it's not scientific because it's hard to get in, but are males. Now, because I would love to know how women have been burned in this area, just as men have. All right, anyway, let's take the calls that we do have, and let's begin with Bobby in Houston. Bobby of Houston, Dennis Prager. Hi.
3: Hi, Dennis. Thanks for taking my call.
1: You're welcome.
3: I just wanted to say that I've always tried to surround myself with really good people, and some of my closest friends are two of my high school teachers are I'm very close to, and they've always been really instrumental in my life. And I've had a couple mentors in college as well that really took an interest in me and really helped me to grow, personally and emotionally and things like that. But one of the things you hit this on the head just before break, saying that I'm a better person, I'm a better man for knowing these gentlemen because of how they impacted my life and how they formed my moral compass and kept me on track when I felt I might be going astray or if they thought I was heading in a wrong direction. But the thing is, too, is that these values, I mean, kind of translate into what I watch on television. For instance, I don't like watching Big Brother or Jersey Shore, shows like that, because I look at these people and I think, these aren't people I would want to be friends with.
1: No, boy, is that
3: them in my life?
1: That's
3: so why
1: right.
3: Why would I waste my time watching them on TV?
1: Well, people watch freaks on TV. I mean, people watch stuff that they, and I understand that. Nobody's asking you to befriend people you're watching on TV. I don't happen to find that stuff particularly interesting. Watching what I have seen of those programs, I say to myself, are many of my fellow Americans really that shallow? That's my first reaction because I have this sort of romantic view of the American people. and I don't want to abandon it. We're back. Be back in a moment.
0: This episode of Timeless Wisdom will continue right after this. The Answer. Breaking news.
2: Nearly a year and a half after the Eaton fire, Altadena is trying to figure out who will pay for needed sewage system upgrades. The city is in need of about $70 million in sewage system upgrades, but it's unclear who's going to pay for them. Close to 700 properties still rely on outdated septic and cesspool systems. About half of those properties were damaged in the fire. LA County is currently out of the running, saying it can't afford the project right now. Larry Marino in the Answer Newsroom.
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1: This will significantly impact any of you who take it seriously, if it applies to you, obviously. And that is choosing friends, or better, excluding friends who don't have good character, who aren't good people. And I said something which the last caller pointed out, and I want to repeat. Good people make you better. And it's very simple to figure out if you're made better, is just have the ability. So not everybody has this ability, and everybody has the potential, but not right, but they have to cultivate it, to see yourself from outside of yourself and ask, when I am around this person, do I act my best or not? Am I best at my job? That's not what friends are generally for. But do I act my best in terms of, does he or she bring out my goodness or my cynicism or whatever it might be? Because remember how many bad reasons people choose friends. I mentioned powerful, but I should have mentioned under that heading, people who you think can do things for you, get you ahead. That is very common in choosing friends, and it's a lousy reason. Because the odds are they won't end up helping you, and at best you will have wasted time. And at worst, you will have gotten burned. If they ain't good, don't choose them. Karen in Denver. Hello, Karen of Denver.
7: Hi, Dennis. Loved your show today and so happy to get through.
1: Thank you.
7: This is an issue I've been struggling with for about 2.5 years.
1: Mm-hmm.
7: In a nutshell, I got married a little over 2 years ago. I'd been single for quite a number of years and finally met a wonderful man and got married. And prior to that, I had a really good close circle of girlfriends that were work friends as well as outside friends. There were a group of six of us, and we all hung out together, and we did things together as women group, and then also if we had significant others or husbands as well. And one of the women is married to a man that a lot of us never really cared for a lot, but we sort of just tolerated him because one of the women in our group was such a good friend. So we just all sort of let his bad behavior, we always made excuses for him. Well, then once I got married, we had a party at our house after our wedding, and we had an incident in our home in which this man was injured in a fall, and he has subsequently decided to sue my husband and I without much evidence that he was really injured in our home, and so it's been going on for a number of years now. And I have had to completely break off friendship with this woman because of her husband, because of his character and lying and making up stories. And it's completely fractured our woman's group because all of these women were friends with her, but she's chosen to side with her husband, even though, you know, a lot of what he says are lies and just not true. So it's been very challenging, and so I continue to have to work with her.
1: What a terrible story.
7: I have to work with her, so I've had to make it be just a pure work relationship and no friendship, and it has been gut-wrenching.
1: No, it's terrible. It's terrible, I can't think offhand, and maybe after 6 months I couldn't come up with a solution. It's terrible.
7: And the only thing the group has had to decide at what level they want.
1: Right.
7: To
1: I mean, because she's in effect, the group is like having to choose after a divorce.
7: It's just like that, exactly.
1: Yeah. Yeah.
7: Exactly.
1: Because
7: and
1: she
7: we
1: wants
7: all feel
1: to
7: bad because we go yeah. out as women.
1: No,
7: now,
1: it's terrible.
7: And we're secretive. Are we going to go? Are we going to invite?
1: No.
7: You know what? I can't make
1: yeah.
7: you guys choose if they want to see her on the side. But most of us have kind of come to the realization that if she's willing to choose to be with a man with such low character, how can we be friends with her just over time without me?
1: Yeah, well, they're
7: right.
1: No, it is. I even feel bad for her, believe it or not.
7: Yeah, I've finally, now that I'm getting past a lot of the anger, I'm feeling that. But I will tell you, one thing that I think has been the hardest to grapple with is to know that you've chosen a friend that has disappointed on such a level. Because I know you talk about expectations.
1: Right, but the only way she couldn't have disappointed you is in effect to have caused an irreparable rift with her husband.
7: Exactly.
1: Yeah, well, that's tough. That's why I feel bad for her. Even if she's not a saint, she's probably pretty good or a pretty decent person. That's why, I mean, if what I'm saying is true for friends, how much more so for spouse? That you better monitor the person's goodness. And it's easy to be blinded. Women are blinded by charm, men are blinded by beauty, and not to mention money and power and a whole host of other things. Very big stuff. All right, let's go to Let's go to TJ in Glendale. And TJ turns out to be a male, right?
8: Yes, sir, I am.
1: Now, are you sure you're a male? Because we're in an age where people, you know, did you wake up today feeling male?
8: I most days I wake up feeling male, if not all days, so.
1: All right, no, I'm just checking. All right, we'll be back with you, TJ. And, you know, what if he changes during the break? Who knows? That's the advantage of being known by initials. It goes either way. Except for Sean, who thinks that TJ are male initials. Look, we chose you on goodness. We'll be back in a moment.
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1: Why can't you take a shower in a parakeet cage? 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I'm not sure. And what was the other one? Can't skateboard with the buffalo herd? 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Roller skate. 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
2: I'm Chris DeMeo. President Trump back at the White House after this week's visit to China.
3: President Trump seemingly positively stirred by the trip to China, which objectively was marked by pomp, politics, and of course, a lot of economic and political pressure. Now, the commander-in-chief told just about anybody who would listen that things went very, and I mean very well.
2: Fox's Kevin Cork in Washington. The president, meantime, said China's President Xi Jinping offered to help end the war with Iran.
4: He agrees with me that he wants to see it end. He'd like to see it end. He would like to help. If he wants help, that's great. But we don't need help. And you know the problem with help? When somebody helps you, they always want something on the other side.
2: The president says Xi told him China won't give military help to Iran. 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

0: 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It's Kevin McCullough, Monday through Friday, on That Kevin Show. And now, from the Connors and Sullivan Broadcast Studios, the man who is not what he wants to be, but is way grateful that he's not who he used to be, here, the Kevin!
1: All right, Kevin McCullough, glad to have you with us. It's a brand new edition of That Kevin Show, and couldn't be more thankful than to have you joining us. And it's one of those days, friends. You know the Dickens line about the Tale of Two Cities? It was the best of times, it was the worst of times. That was the start of my day today. I woke up and I'm trying to see, well, what happened in China overnight? How did the negotiations go? What's going on? Did Trump get some big piece of news done? And I see that the White House has released kind of a summary statement online about what all happened. And as I was reading through it, I was very excited because it sounded like a lot of good things did in fact happen. And when I got to the one part towards the end of the statement, I was very excited. It said this, President Xi also made clear China's opposition to the militarization of the Strait of Hormuz and any effort to charge a toll for its use, which is what Iran has been floating. And he expressed interest in purchasing American energy to reduce China's dependence on the Strait in the future. Huh. Who was talking about that the last couple of weeks? Who floated that idea? Who was sitting there saying to every person that I could talk to on this show about it, hey, here's an idea. And I heard most of them say back to me, yeah, they're not going to do that because they're cheating the markets with getting the really, really, really, really cheap stuff from Iran and Russia. Well, I said, well, what if they want to be back in the good standing of the global community? A good partner offering them a low price helps them reemerge as a good nation. But anyway, I saw that was said. I circled it. I highlighted it. I fired it off to my friend Katie McFarlane, who's the only person that said what I thought was even remotely possible. And I said, I think someone's been listening to our conversations. And she wrote back, I wouldn't be surprised if it was DJT himself personally. I was like, you got to be kidding me. I mean, it might be possible. The president has read my column. He has made notes about them and sent them to me. Scariest thing I've ever had is to pick up the phones. It's the Secret Service. We need your address. I'm like, okay. But it was because they wanted to mail me something. And I got a hard copy of my column back from the president. I'd written about the fact that if he wanted to run again, it was his choice and not the party's and not anybody else's. And I laid out all the things that he needed to still accomplish. And he wrote back with a note in his own handwriting on top of the column. We do have a lot of work to do, Kevin, and I will give it everything I've got. Sincerely, DJT. So I don't know. I mean, maybe someone in the president's office is in fact listening to what we're talking about here on the show on a regular basis. I wouldn't be surprised if that was the case. I mean, evidently KT McFarlane wouldn't be either. But here's the great thing about it. If that happens, if we develop an economic alliance with China, then we're going to have a boon to domestic energy production in America. That's going to help our economy in a big way, and it helps keep them in check on the other end of it. So I'm hopeful that this summit will yield some good news yet, and I think that they're off to kind of an interesting start. But that was the happy part. Then I'm going through my morning, get my kids to all the things that they got to go to, because it is May-cember. Everything is happening that happens in May. And I get a note from Tom Tradup at Salem headquarters, and he says, call me. And I call him, and he says, Kevin, I don't know how to tell you this, but we have not yet sent our first child to Angel Tree Camp. And I'm thinking to myself, Monday, Tuesday, Wednesday, this is now Thursday. We've lost 3 days. There's 162 kids that need camp this summer that don't under any circumstances have the financial resources to do it, but for only $200, a good Samaritan can say, hey, I want you to know about Jesus. I know your parents are in prison. I know one of your parents committed a crime. I know that they've gone through the redemptive Bible study in prison, and that they've asked that you have the chance to know about Jesus too. And I know that Angel Tree Camp will make the gospel center in what you're going to learn, and that this would be a life-changing, transformational, maybe salvation-inducing experience for you. I do not want to be the host of the show where the audience goes, no, we're not giving that to kids this summer. Friends, I am not hopeless. I am hopeful, but I'm a little surprised. And here's what I want to do, just in the effort of doing everything that we can. Would there be five people this hour of this show that would step forward and say, I'm going to see to it that at least one of those kids gets to camp? At least one of these children will get to Christian camp this year and hear the gospel. Would you be that one person, that first person to do that? It's $200. You can do it $50 a month for 4 months. You can do it $100 a month, months and whatever. But if someone would do that right now, I will match it. In fact, for the first five people this hour that sponsor children for Angel Tree, me, Kevin McCullough, will match those number of kids going to camp. Personally, I'm not asking anybody else or any organization or anything else to do that. This is how important I feel it is that we get these kids to camp. There are 162 of them on the list. All 162 live in crummy situations. Their parents, one of their parents, if not both of their parents, are in prison. They're living with a relative or someone who doesn't always look out for them the best. But their parent has gone through the Bible training program in prison. They've asked specifically that they be given the chance to come to know Jesus at camp themselves. You're going to be a part of bringing that family to faith in Jesus because of your generosity. I need five brave warriors that are going to say, we're not letting these kids rot this summer. I refuse to believe that this audience wants these kids' souls condemned to hell. I think that we are the show. I think we're the audience. I think we're the people that say Jesus is the hope for us, and we are going to go for it. So will you stand with me? Will five of you stand with me this hour? Here's the phone number. 888-206-2794. 888-206-2794. 888-206-2794. 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It shouldn't take more than just 60 seconds, maybe 2 minutes to fill out the information and send the gift. But I can't let myself believe that we're going to let 162 kids just kind of rot on the vine this summer. We can't do that. We can't do that, friend. We know what a difference Jesus made in our own life. We have to give that gift to someone else. We have to introduce. We have to tell people about his hope that don't have any hope. 888-206-2794, 888-206-2794, or thatkevinshow.com, thatkevinshow.com.
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0: It's That Kevin Show, thatkevinshow.com, now on 400-plus outlets across the country. Thank you if you're one of those program directors that has us on your station. We are grateful to be there and so thankful for great, great partnerships all over the country. I am also very grateful that we have great partnerships with great pastors who are teaching exegetically and expositorily through the scripture as it was written, intending for us to find out the meaning of what the author had to say, not what we proof text and read into it these days. Pastor Dave Watson of Calvary Chapel of Staten Island is one of those pastors who helps us answer the big question every single day. How do we live? How do we live in a culture that hates God, despises his word, looks at us as though there's something wrong with us if we declare dependency upon either of those things? And Dave, this week we've been talking about, in kind of the aftermath of Mother's Day, these mothers from Scripture that really, I think, give us a very cool kind of definition and peek into what a godly mother's life looks like. But they don't all start in godly places. Bathsheba is on your list, and she was a hottie that a king wanted, married to someone else. What's her story?
1: Well, I think, you know, our ideal of motherhood is shattered with Bathsheba. I mean, it started very badly. It started very badly. The king was on the roof. She was bathing on her roof. We can make some conjectures about that. Whatever it was, it wasn't wholesome. An affair ensued, and the result of the affair was a pregnant mom, and then the doing away with Bathsheba's husband. And it's
0: very
1: about
0: as bad as it gets. Out of wedlock, pregnancy and murder. Like, it's
1: yeah, you know, I'm trying to think if I've even, you know, seen an advertisement for a soap opera that way. And ironically, her name means daughter of oath. And she didn't keep her marriage vows. The crazy thing is her dad, Eliam, was one of David's mighty men, as well as was Uriah. And she loses her first child with David. And I'm sure that was incredibly painful, painful for him. He fasts trying to get the Lord to save the baby's life. But then she has another child with David named Solomon. And Solomon becomes the wisest man in the world, gives to us the book of Ecclesiastes on how to live life, and gives us the book of Song of Solomon about how to love. And then she herself, Bathsheba, makes it into the genealogy of Jesus, but not quite the way you would think. She's referred to not by name, but as the wife of Uriah. But she's there in Jesus's genealogy. And the takeaway, I think, for me, for her, is that, you know, you can start this whole thing with motherhood badly. You can have an unexpected pregnancy. You can have a situation where you are in an affair, or you are not married to the person that you are having a baby with. But that doesn't mean God's grace can't prevail. Doesn't mean that we have to seek those problem situations. But God is greater than our sin. He's greater than our failures. And certainly in Bathsheba, we see our God redeeming even that horrible situation.
0: That's the great hope for all of us, because the truth is none of us have sinned any more or less than Bathsheba did. And his grace still reaches us. The next mother on your list is Elizabeth, the aunt of the Christ. Why did she make it?
1: Because number one, she's older, and now that I'm older, I don't call people who are older old. I use the biblical term. She was advanced in years, she wants a child, and her husband has been going up, doing his priestly duties every year, probably praying for a child, and this time he goes and offers the incense for the daily sacrificial system that he's part of, and gets word that she's going to bear a child. And in her old age, she bears a child. Miraculously, she bears a child. She was probably in her early 50s. She knows the sadness of being infertile, and she miraculously conceives. And who does she give birth to? She gives birth to and raises the forerunner of the Messiah, John the Baptist. she's the one who initially names him. His name's going to be called John. And the people say, no. And then Zechariah writes on a tablet that that's what the baby's name is going to be. I wrote in here that maybe we ought to think of it this way. You're never really too old to be a mom, maybe physically to be a biological mom. But moms come in all ages, when you have that mothering instinct, you can be a mom at quite an old age.
0: Yeah. And that brings us to the most well-known mom of the Bible.
1: Yeah, Mary, the mother of Jesus, who is shocked to find out that she's pregnant or she's going to be pregnant. It tells us in Luke 1, 31 and 32, and behold, you will conceive in your womb and bear a son, and you shall call his name Jesus. He will be great. He will be called the Son of the Most High, and the Lord God will give to him the throne of his father David. She's a teenager. Maybe as young as 14, 15, we're not sure. Her name is Miriam in the Hebrew, and it means a myrth or a sweet-smelling spice. She found favor with God by living the life that she lived. It's just, we have so many other situations like Bathsheba, where God's grace abounds, and surely God's grace abounds in the life of Mary. But she was trying to do the right thing. And in spite of the fact that her reputation would be soiled, in spite of the fact that she might lose her family, her parents could not have been thrilled, and the story would have been a little strange to everybody, and in spite of the fact that her fiancé or her espoused husband might have ditched her, she surrendered to God's will, though there were strong consequences. And she gave birth to and raised the Messiah, our Savior Jesus. She was not only entrusted with carrying Jesus in the womb, she was entrusted with raising Jesus, her and Joseph. And they raised him as a good Jewish young man. But I find her story fascinating in that she's doing the right things, and she's so surrendered to God. And I would that my heart was as surrendered as Mary's.
0: Well, and there has to be, I would love to know more about Mary's experience, because we've done a lot of things in Christendom from nearly deify her to, yeah, sometimes I think basically forget the role that she played. And can you imagine having the task of trying to mother the child of God, the Son of God, the co-equal with God? I just, there's got to be a level of intimidation. There's got to be a level of, how can I possibly be the one that you've called to this job? I mean, I look at how my kids speak back to their mom, and I think, wow, it's hard enough doing it with imperfect kids. Imagine if you had one that was always right. You know what I'm saying?
1: You know, the most interesting story to me about Mary, it shows, first of all, her humanity, is when her and Joseph lose Jesus on his 12th, when he's 12 years old, and you know, they find him finally in the temple, and it's like, why'd you do this to me? Why'd you do this? And he goes, didn't you know I was supposed to be about the Father's business? She loses him, and he kind of rebukes her for not knowing what he was about. But you know, she also knows she needs a savior. She magnifies the Lord in what is called the Mary the Magnificent, and she rejoices in God her Savior. So though she's honored, though she's favored, she understands her limitations and that she herself needs Jesus as her Lord and Savior.
0: These are three very distinct and different women than from each other and from one another, but also a strong sampling, friends, of what Scripture has to say about what motherhood looks like. Tomorrow we're going to talk about two women that get singled out as having done it really well by the Apostle Paul, and we'll figure out what he liked so much about what they did and why it was so important. Pastor Dave Watson, thank you for everything that you're doing, and thank you for being with us.
1: Kevin, thanks so much for having me. It's a great privilege. Please have an amazing day.
0: God bless. It. And nycshepherd.com is where you can go for all of Pastor Dave's resources. Kevin McCullough coming right back.
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0: welcome back. It's That Kevin Show, thatkevinshow.com, from Times Square every day. But Times Square is not what I want you to focus on right now. I want you to imagine going to the beautiful, great outdoors, breathing fresh, clean air, seeing stars at night, feeling the sunshine warm your skin in the middle of the wonderful spring and summer season that we are embarking upon. And imagine for a child that's never experienced any of that before. Steve Collins is with us from Angel Tree Camping. And Steve, we were talking off air that for many years you have actually worked in an area of Christian camping and seen children respond to this. And I have to think that, you know, for someone like me that grew up in the burbs, camp was a big deal. It was all I lived for in the second half of the school year, was to get to summer and get to go to camp. I can only imagine how much more intensified that is for kids that grow up in public housing projects, basically concrete block apartments. With a lot of heat and a lot of, you know, dysfunction and everything else, to get out of that environment and to be at a camp for the first time. What's been your personal experience in terms of what you see from these kids, and why is that first visit so special?
1: Yeah, thanks, Kevin. It's amazing when kids get outside of their normal environment, which for most Angel Tree kids is an urban environment, and get into the outdoor setting. It really has a tremendous impact on the way they think about themselves, the way they think about their future, and the way they think about God. And so you get these kids coming out into this outdoor setting where they're experiencing things that they've never experienced before, you know, just even hiking through the woods, swimming in a lake, some novel experiences like riding a zip line or horseback riding, these types of things. Studies have shown really have a tremendous benefit on the brain function in child development, and it starts to unlock new things in their mindset, where they realize that I don't have to just be this way, and I don't have to just follow this course for my life, but there are other possibilities available to me, and that is kind of a key point in opening up the opportunity to redirect a life into something beautiful that God's designed.
0: The way you're describing it, it almost sounds like it's a neural pathway that they did not previously knew was available to them, that they're now sensing and experiencing stuff through.
1: Exactly. Yeah. And so that outdoor setting, those new environments. And then the other key thing is just being loved, experiencing the love of God at camp. It opens up these new pathways, and kids start to recognize, oh, I can think about my life a little differently. I don't have to follow the same course maybe that I've seen in my family. I can choose a different route for my life. And there's just all kinds of studies that show that this is really effective in helping kids to embrace a beautiful future.
0: That is the data. Put on your camp director hat. Mm-hmm. Take us into a moment where you've been managing camp, directing a Christian camp, and you had an experience with a child that really spoke to you in terms of how much it impacted the way they viewed God or the way they viewed themselves, or maybe both.
1: Yeah. I'll never forget this one particular child when I was actually a camp director, and we had an Angel Tree child that came to our camp. And he was a big guy. I mean, bigger than me. He was probably 15 years old, and he loved camp. Just embraced everything about camp. It just was provided just a great sense of joy for him. And one evening, we were wrapping up our chapel message, and we were dismissing the kids. And this camper came up to me, and he just wanted to shake my hand and thank me for the message. And as I took his hand, he put his head on my shoulder and just began bawling and crying. And I thought, what is going on? And so once the chapel room kind of cleared out, we sat down together, his counselor and I, with him. And he began to open up about the pain that he was carrying due to his father's incarceration, you know, and how the absence, you know, was just a heavy burden for him. And really, in some ways, there was a lot of shame and things. He tried to keep that hidden from other people. And so we were able to process with him, you know, how God is a father who loves him, who will always be there for him. And God restores and heals families. And God has a plan for his life. And and we were able to pray together. And he left that room with a renewed sense of hope for his future, because he recognized he didn't have to carry this heavy burden. He could just embrace everything that God has for him. And yeah, his dad was still incarcerated, but he walked out of there and left camp that week with a renewed sense of purpose.
0: Have you stayed in touch with him over the years? Do you have any update on his story since?
1: You know, once I stepped out of camping, I did lose touch with him, but we did keep in touch for a little while. He continued coming back to camp until he aged out of the program. Gotcha. But just the next year he came to camp again and just was so thankful and for all that camp had done in his life, you know, and the experiences that he had there. And his relationship with God was continuing to grow. And so it's just
0: that is so exciting. Friends, if you're listening to what Steve's saying and you say, well, how can I provide that for an Angel Tree child this year? And again, friends, that's the goal. That's getting them to a place that's beautiful and having great experiences is a good thing. Nothing wrong with that. Love that. But if we don't pour Jesus into them while they're there, we miss an opportunity. And so that's what I love about Angel Tree Camping. It is the primary ingredient of what they're doing, that these kids feel loved by Jesus. They understand what he's done on their behalf. They understand what he's done on their parents' behalf. Angel Tree is not just in the business of getting prisoners saved or getting children, cared for. It is in the business of reconciliation, of bringing families back together, of reuniting them with the God who made them, reconciling their hearts to one another. It is a beautiful thing, and I just love everything that they do. And this camping program is a big, big piece of that puzzle. 888-206-2794, 888-206-2794. Be as generous as you can when you call. 888-206-2794, 888-206-2794, or go to thatkevinshow.com and click the Angel Tree banner at the top of the page. Either way, it shouldn't take more than 2 minutes to make your gift, send a kid to camp, and then pray for that child. You may not know their name or anything else about them, but you know that your $200 will take a kid to camp this summer. Pray for them throughout the summer that God would work in their heart, work in their life, and bring them to him. 888-206-2794, 888-206-2794. Kevin McCullough, stay here.

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2: And I'll bring some clarity to all that coming up. I do want to say that we cannot get 162 kids to Christian camp this year without your help. And you're going to hear me wax eloquent about this in the days to come. My friend Tom Tradup is on with me today. I am so grateful for so much that happened in my life because of the ability to go to a Christian camp, to be able to be taught about what understanding Jesus, who he was and what he accomplished and what his will is for me and all the rest of that. That's a big part of it. But in addition to that, this idea that, that the relationships I made, the moments of study that I had, just to not learn biblical passages or read verses, but then to sit in God's beauty and God's nature and reflect upon what that meant in the world around me, and to see the beauty of his setting sun, to see the beauty of his creation, the beautiful lake and forest and trees and stuff that I, you know, growing up in the suburbs, I wasn't a stranger to nature, but it wasn't what I lived in. And if that's true for me, friend, I just have to tell you, if it's true for me, it is doubly true for the kids that Angel Tree is trying to help, because they are growing up many times in an almost incarceration existence themselves. Yeah, it's their parent that has committed the crime and is behind bars. But growing up in public housing, growing up in rundown neighborhoods, growing up in buildings with no air conditioning, growing up with just an existence that almost excludes nature to some degree, to then have the chance to get on a bus and drive to the country and see grass and blue sky and stars at night. There are literally kids that have gone to Angel Tree Camp who never saw stars before their first night of camp in their whole life. This is one of those things where I just hope you catch the vision for it. And we just have, real quickly, dozens of people that say, you know what, I can sponsor 1, 2, 3, 5 kids at camp, and I want to do that and jump right in right now. $1,000 would take care of a week of camp for 5 children. For about $1,000, I can send my kids away to sleepaway camp. One of them. I can send one of my kids away for a week of sleepaway camp for about $1,000. For $1,000 to Angel Tree, you could help maybe a brother and sister or an entire family of kids, or maybe two families of kids, have a week of camp that they would not have otherwise. And the best part of all of it is that they're going to be discipled by counselors who are not only Christians, who are not only Christian counselors who want to help children, but that are children that came out of some of their same background. Some of the counselors are kids that started out going to Angel Tree Camp, had their lives changed, became believers, dedicated their lives to Jesus, and are now participating with Angel Tree to help the next generation of kids come to know him. I just think it's an amazing thing, and I just want everybody to be involved and to help us get as many of these kids. 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Thatkevinshow.com is where you can go. 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
5: Fox News, I'm Deborah Valentine. The conflict with Iran fueling the price of gas.

0: And other goods. Asked about Americans' concerns about prices, President Trump told Fox's Brett Baer on Special Report during their China interview, it's part of keeping America safe.
1: When you tell somebody you're going to have to pay a little more, not that much more, a little more for gasoline for a very short period of time, because we want to stop the threat of being blown to pieces by a lunatic, by a crazy person, and they are crazy, using nuclear weapons, everybody says that's fine.
0: AAA says fuel prices have risen 30%. As of 12:01 a.m., the busiest commuter railroad in North America has come to a screeching halt, affecting 250,000 to 300,000 commuters daily. Officials say the main sticking point between all five unions representing the LIRR and the Metropolitan Transportation Agency is pay. 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

0: 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It's Kevin McCullough, Monday through Friday, on That Kevin Show. And now, from the Connors and Sullivan Broadcast Studios, the man who is not what he wants to be, but is way grateful that he's not who he used to be, here, the Kevin!
1: Welcome back to That Kevin Show, thatkevinshow.com, for everything related, including the opportunity to blow a kid's mind. Literally, these kids that we're talking about, they're sad. They don't have much to look forward to. Summer's coming up, and it's not going to be a wonderful thing for them. It would likely be a very hot series of days in public housing and concrete boxes and all kinds of things that are just so unattainable in terms of like what you would think for, you know, proper childhood. But the idea, the opportunity of sending these same children instead to a Christian camp to experience nature, to see God's beauty, to experience activities they've never done before, that is the miracle of Angel Tree Camp, and it is one of the reasons why I am so excited to tell you about it. And joining me now is Betsy Wright, who is overseeing much of Prison Fellowship's operations with Angel Tree, and the whole emphasis, Betsy, of reaching these kids. Really, I tell people all the time, Prison Fellowship isn't just about reforming people. It goes so far beyond that. It's bringing people spiritual transformation and family reconciliation and connecting parents and kids that are otherwise separated by, you know, no fault of the kids, but many times by the faults of the parents. But there's such a redemptive aspect of the inmates going through the Bible studies, understanding their relationship to Jesus, many times coming to faith, requesting their kids be given an Angel Tree gift at Christmas or Angel Tree camp in the summer. And it's just, there's few things that warm my heart as much as what you guys are doing.
2: Yes, I am privileged to be able to get to do what I do at Prison Fellowship, serving these families. You know, God redeems any story, and it's so great to be a part of his redemptive work of relationships that are broken between the person and our Heavenly Father, but also within families. And so it's amazing to see those come together.
1: Talk to us about Angel Tree Camp specifically for you. Why is it so special?
2: You know, I'm sure a lot of your listeners have probably been to summer camp and know that that is just a special week of the summer to go hang out with your friends, do the fun things. You're out of the house, you're away from parents. It's just a fun time of, it's just having fun. It's relating with friends and just making those connections. But to children with incarcerated parents, a lot of times it's not part of their vocabulary. Mm. It's not something parents grew up doing. It's something they've never done. But when we can take a child out of their experience, because these kids carry a heavy burden, not just a lot of times it's a single parent home, or they might be living with grandparents. And so funding is so tight. They don't have access to a lot of the fun things that normal kids would get to do, and just the burden of having a parent who's incarcerated, that loss, that shame that comes with that, is a very lonely and isolating journey for these kids. And so when we can take them and put them out in God's creation, surrounded by loving adults who are going to love them and accept them as they are, and get to share the love of Jesus and the hope that we find in Jesus, it is life transformational for these kids.
1: That's so well said. And I'm thinking, you know, I grew up, my parents were law abiding. My parents didn't smoke or drink or anything. I mean, we were like, you know, fundamentalist Baptist kids. Like we just stayed on the straight and narrow. But even in a Christian home and a Christian environment, as a kid from the suburbs, going to camp, Christian camp, advanced my discipleship. It reinforced a commitment to the love of Jesus, that he had saved me and that he had a plan for my life. And I remember how potently emotional camp was. When I got to the end of my time at camp, I didn't want it to end. It was something so special and so connecting me to so many important aspects of my life and what I really wanted my life to be. And I have to think that for a kid in the suburbs who didn't really have any major needs or anything like that, that walked away with that kind of experience, that for kids that are in these circumstances, and a lot of them in very hard living situations, I mean, these kids get so many messages that are the opposite of anything I experienced growing up. I can only imagine that the camp experience is going to be something that explodes their heart with love and emotion in ways that it's very hard for some of us to even imagine.
2: Yeah, I think sometimes we discount the experience, the spiritual journey that kids go on. That we think as adults, oh, well, they're kids, they don't really understand, wait till they get older, then they can make an impact. But God does amazing things in calling children to him and in bringing healing to kids, whether it doesn't matter where they grew up from, right? It doesn't matter if they grew up in a Christian home or a broken home. God, the Holy Spirit within the Spirit within us talks to the Holy Spirit. You know, there's communion there, and he comforts these kids. And it's amazing to see that they begin to lead at home. You know, they come back transformed. They come back having encountered our Heavenly Father at camp, and their spirit is changed. And they start to lead in the home in that way and bring that message home. Like I hear all the times the kids come home singing the songs, right? They're fun songs, but the message in those songs stick with you and you remember through music. They're reading their Bibles. And so the parents are seeing this changed behavior. The child is completely different from when they left. Yeah. And it impacts that. And the child's like, I want to go to church. And so they're leading in those spaces, and they can be the voice that changes a family.
1: Wow. Another whole reason, friend, why your gift is so important. Every one of the 162 kids that are on the list of names that we're asking you to help get scholarships for camp, every one of them have a parent in prison. Every one of them have gone through the prison program and requested that their child be given the opportunity to be considered. And every one of these kids, friends, are children that I believe desperately need the gospel. And once they interact with it and feel it at work in their life, it will change them forever. And your simple gift of $200 transforms that child's experience from oftentimes one of hopelessness and kind of decay about society and life to one that you just heard Betsy describe, takes on new hope, new joy, brings the joy of Christ to the people around them, including their family and their home. $200, friends, does that. And I was thinking, by the way, here's the phone number, 888-206-2794, 888-206-2794. 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

0: glad to have you with us at That Kevin Show, thatkevinshow.com. It was about a week ago, I think, that I was in Washington, D.C., broadcasting live from the Independent Women's Forum annual summit and gala. What a day, what a night, totally great experience. But every week we enjoy featuring the independent women, and Neerja Deshpande was there, but we had such a packed agenda we didn't get her on the show that day, and she rejoins us. Neerja, it was wonderful to meet you. My bride and I loved chatting with you the little bit that we got to in between the sessions and that evening for the event. You are a policy analyst for Independent Women, and you really like hone in on the educational issues. And recently there was something called the Yale Report on Higher Ed Reform. What were they looking at?
1: Yeah, so Yale basically put together a committee, and they decided to look at, they called it the Report of the Yale Committee on Trust in Higher Education. And they acknowledged that trust has died, that the public does not trust universities anymore.
0: But and specifically, they were looking at its impact on them, too.
1: Oh, yeah, absolutely. But it was both, right? It was that they were looking at the impact on universities, but they were also really considering public trust. Like, I don't think it was just, oh, no, the Trump administration is coming after us. I think there was just a real sense of like, yeah, we've spent the past 15
0: years. Have we lost our way kind of thing?
1: Yeah. And I think it's I think for the first time in God knows how long, honestly. I mean, there's some real semblance of reform coming through in higher education.
0: Well, what did the report find?
1: Well, so the report found that, you know, it's not even necessarily things like ideology, although ideology is part of it. There are so many factors going into the decline of trust in higher ed. So you can look at, for instance, the cost of admissions. I mean, the cost of tuition, right? So the public has lost trust in higher ed in large part because tuition is crazy. You know, when a four-year degree is running kids straight out of high school into hundreds of thousands of dollars of debt, you know, the average debt is about $30,000 in America. So it's not as bad as it could be. Some of those higher end numbers are skewed, but $30,000 is still a lot of money to sort of, you know, start out, you know, in life without.
0: And you're tagged with. Yeah, exactly. And I think some people think that that's especially true when they look at the endowments of places like Harvard and Yale and some of the Ivies especially, and they've got millions and millions in endowment, and they're still charging insane costs for a product that essentially doesn't really change. Like, it's not like they're making more advanced technological pieces of machinery or something where you need more rare earth minerals or something that increases the price of it. This is education. A lot of these are tenured professors that just come back year after year. They're teaching the same course. You know, places like Liberty University have figured out if you digitize these things, you can actually reduce rates in the cost of kids studying the courses and enroll a lot more kids, you know, universally through, virtual programs. I think the university model generally is not a bad business itself, but I don't think people trust it when the prices keep going up.
1: And I mean, the funny thing is, right, especially when it comes to elite colleges like Yale, these Ivies with multi-billion dollar endowments, they're actually the ones that cost the least. So if you're like from a middle class family earning less than $200,000, you are not paying anything in Yale tuition. That is how their tuition pricing works. The problem is the lack of transparency, right? And so what ends up happening is that students don't actually know how much they're going to pay, and they don't understand that the price tag isn't necessarily what their family will actually have to pay. But it doesn't matter necessarily that they're going to get this discount after all this, you know, convoluted FAFSA, you know, work and, you know, typing in all their parents' assets and, you know, debts and this and that. That matters less than the price tag itself psychologically for people. So psychologically, people care more about the number that says, oh, yeah, like tuition, room, board and food are all going to cost, you know, $100,000 this year. When people see that, they're like, that's crazy, even if they would be paying zero at a place like Yale. I actually think places that are non-elite colleges. So you have these very small liberal arts colleges shutting down increasingly around the country, and they're shutting down because they actually have the real financial problems. Places like Yale aren't, but the places like Yale are the ones that define public perception.
0: The places like Yale and Harvard do, though, have presidents that went before Congress and defended heinous actions by faculty and campuses, especially when it came to anti-Semitism and some other things over the last couple of years. Do you think those testimonies given kind of in public injured the view of universities generally speaking?
1: I 100% think they do. And listen, I mean, the Yale report also goes into free speech. So, you know, they're saying finally that, yeah, we should care about free speech. That's part of our mission as a university. But when you look at what happened with the anti-Semitism hearings, you know, a couple of years ago at this point, and those were like, I think the really bad ones were Columbia, MIT, and Harvard. If I remember correctly, those were the presidents who like really goofed. Yale was not involved in that specifically.
0: I don't think they could have done worse. Let's put it that way.
1: Yeah, they couldn't have done worse. And I think, I mean, beyond the Israel-Palestine issue, beyond the anti-Semitism issue even, I think the sort of crazy thing for the American public to watch with those presidents was like not only how out of touch they are with reality, like they just clearly had never been confronted with any form of criticism before, which was very apparent in how they spoke to, you know, Congress, to the people's, you know, to Congress.
0: Representatives, yeah.
1: Yeah, to the representatives of the people. But I think it also came out in terms of this was the first time they started saying, oh, but we care about free speech. And it's like, okay, well, fine, but you have not cared about free speech for decades, right? Like you have marginalized conservative voices. You have marginalized anybody who dares say that a man is a man and a woman is a woman. You have marginalized, so many people who, you know, were falsely accused of sexual harassment, who were accused of racism on sort of very trumped up charges. I just think when people see these university presidents suddenly caring about free speech, it's like, well, no, you don't. You're just kind of trying to save your, you know, you're trying to save your
0: neck. Call it late and a day short. Let me ask you this. What about the curriculum? Was there anything that the Yale report looked at by way of actual courses themselves or, you know, ideology within courses?
1: Yeah, I mean, they talked about, they have a section on politics and intellectual pluralism, and they have a section on the classroom. So they do really talk about, you know, a lot of work. They say, you know, I'm trying to read directly from the document. Our committee spoke with hundreds of Yale students, faculty, alumni, and administrators about the issue of ideological conformity. No subject we took up was more contested. Many students who self-identified as conservative said they had found a real home at Yale, both in the classroom and beyond. But they also said there were classes and communities at Yale where they felt their perspectives were not welcomed or respected. Mm. We heard similar concerns from alumni. And so they did actually, they were quite honest about that. I think that's one reason that the report has broken through, that it doesn't seem like it's just sort of like a political, you know, signaling to save their necks, like the Claudine Gay here from several years ago, right, from Harvard's former president.
0: What do you think the results of this report are going to be amongst their peers? Have they heard from universities taking a look at these findings and saying, hey, there's something to notice here?
1: I think so. Yeah. I mean, I think this report has been widely covered in the mainstream media, obviously in conservative media. It's been covered in like newspapers that are about higher education. So I do think, I mean, when you see something like this getting that level of breakthrough, that does say something to me. I also think in general, you know, this is potentially Yale leading the way for other elite institutions. And then as elite institutions go, so does everyone else. So I'm honestly optimistic. Somebody was asking me last night at, you know, this event on higher education, you know, how are you feeling about all this? And I said, you know what, at least we can kind of agree broadly, despite, like, regardless of our partisan affiliations, that there's a problem. And so how we fix that problem might be a little bit more contested, but that there is a problem, I think many were refusing to admit for years and years. And now we can kind of say, oh yeah, this is really an issue.
0: Well, can't fix it till you identify it. That's for sure. Yeah. Nirja Deshpande, thank you for all that you're doing with Independent Women. Thank you for hosting us last week, and we'll talk to you again soon.
1: Thank you so much. It was lovely meeting you and your wife. I was so happy to see you in person.
0: What a great group of people IWF is, and what a great event that gala was. Thank you again. Coming right back from New York, friends, don't go anywhere.
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0: Welcome back. It's That Kevin Show, thatkevinshow.com. Again, celebrating all day today. I think the president was listening to the show this week. And we're gonna keep celebrating that. Anyway, on Thursdays, we do set the news down for a little bit to talk to Shelley Goldberg about things related to the subject of parenting, trying to become better at what we do. And Shelley, this week, we've never dealt with this type of issue before. What are we talking about?
1: That's right, Kevin. This is new. This is a subject, a topic that a lot of parents are uncomfortable talking about. There's a lot of shame, but it's really quite normal, especially developmentally for young children. It's about hitting. What do you do when your child hits their siblings, hits you, hits their friends? And today we're talking about young children, toddlers, you know, 2, 3, 4, 5 year olds. In future discussions, we'll talk about teens, and that's a whole different thing, and middle school kids. But today it's the young ones. So key points, Kevin. Young kids, big emotions, really huge emotions, and they just don't know how to handle it. They don't know how to regulate how they're feeling. Your staying calm is the most crucial. That is key. And also being a great role model. Kevin, I know you were a fabulous role model with your kids. I have no doubt about it. And you don't want to hit your kids in response to seeing them hit. So those are the basic kind of rules of the road. And by the way, forget those long conversations about we don't hit and blah, blah, blah. You're great, but not in the middle of a meltdown. Your toddler can't hear you. They've lost it. These are the conversations you have during the week on a regular basis. They're important. They're key. They're wonderful, but not in the middle of a meltdown. All right. So why are your kids hitting? Just some basics again. Inability to communicate. The research shows that late talkers have the highest incidence of temper tantrums and hitting other children, because they can't express their feelings. So sometimes just the inability to communicate is what's setting your child off. Lack of self-control. They don't understand how to delay gratification. They haven't learned it yet. They want it now. They can't understand why it is they have to wait for anything. Sometimes it's the need to feel powerful. They see an older child in the playground who gets what they want by grabbing that toy, and they're thinking, oh, I guess that's what you do. It might also be that your child is hungry or overstimulated or just plain tired. Could it be childhood trauma? Could it be that there's physical or sexual abuse, something going on at school with a caregiver at home, without question? And this might be your child's way of letting you know something is very, very wrong. And in this case, mom and dad, you need to be a detective and fast. But today, again, we're talking about the garden variety. You've got that toddler, and they're just lashing out because they want that toy or they don't want to leave the playground. And they're hitting you, they're hitting another child, or they're hitting their sibling. So what do you do to stop your child from hitting? Number one, act early. Look for that sign in their body language or in their eyes that something is going to happen. You want to really try and intervene before they hit. You can do this by distracting them, changing the subject, introducing a new game, leading them into another room, suggesting that they go for a walk. But once they reach that critical place where they're now hitting, mom and dad, you have to immediately intervene, immediately, and let them know that hitting hurts and I won't let you do this. Validate their feelings. Let them know, I know you're angry. I know you're really angry. You want that toy. I know you're really angry. You're hitting because you don't want to leave the playground. But it doesn't mean that there aren't consequences. The consequence can be for 1 or 2 minutes, you remove them from the situation. You know, you walk them out to another room. What you can do during the week, not in the middle of a meltdown, but during the week, is to talk about why hitting is not good. Explain what a gentle touch is, and then give your children all the things that they can do when they get really, really, really mad and they want to hit. You can talk about hitting the pillow, clenching their fists and roaring like a lion, hugging themselves, finding an adult to tell that they're so mad they're going to hit somebody, talking to their stuffed animals. But these are the kinds of things you do not in the middle of a meltdown, but in conversations on a regular basis throughout the week. Make sure that you have enough one-on-one time with your kids, mm-hmm. because sometimes kids are hitting because they're not getting enough attention and they're angry and they're mad, but they're mad that they want more of you. And make sure that you praise your kids enough, because to give them, you know, positive praise for all the great stuff they're doing. So that you're not just bringing attention to when they're acting out.
0: Mm-hmm.
1: Don't try to reason with that child again in the middle of the meltdown. I love this book, What to Do When You Feel Like Hitting. That's by Dr. Kara Goodwin. And they give you tons of things that you can model for your child, you know, like clenching your fists and roaring like a lion, singing, going into your tent in your room and holding your stuffed animal. And a great website for additional suggestions, Kevin, momjunction.com. How to Stop a Child from Hitting had some great suggestions. Kevin, your thoughts?
0: Well, this is really practical. And I think that if you have kids on the spectrum that are already non-communicative or other things, that you may have some of these symptoms show up. We didn't necessarily have kids that hit other kids or hit us, but my oldest, my Latin, math, science, chemistry nerd genius kid, when he was very little, he didn't engage kids in conversation. He would go up and chest bump them. And that was his way of saying hello. He'd chest bump you and he'd bump into you and the kid would look at him like, what'd you do that for? And he just didn't communicate well. He communicates great now. We got him some good help. But that physical activity does replace the verbal ability, especially to be clear when they're confused about feelings and so forth. But I think these are all really, really helpful. And I think that the thing that you said that I agree with the most is distraction. I think if you can turn their head onto something else, get them thinking about something else, it just works out 10 times better every single time.
1: Agree with you, Kevin. Distraction is key with toddlers.
0: Yeah.
1: Yes.
0: All right. Shelley, thank you so much. Have a great week. We'll talk to you again next time.
1: Thank you, Kevin.
0: Kevin McCullough coming back from Times Square. It's That Kevin Show.
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0: All right, friends. Kevin McCullough, glad to have you with us. Just a few minutes left in today's show, and I just

0: 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Here's Franklin Graham.
1: I'm inviting you to join with us and to pray for America. Pray that we as individuals and as a nation turn to the God of our fathers, the God of the Bible.
0: As we approach America's 250th, join Franklin in praying for our nation every day. 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
2: For the one closest to them, to be able to go to an Angel Tree camp this summer so that they can experience Jesus, so that their child can know the God who made them, so that they can begin to learn about how God loves them and why it's so important. And friends, my earnest pleading with you is that today we would help at least five children, that five of you would be courageous enough to say, I'm going to care about these kids that nobody else cares about. The rest of the world has given up on them. Their parents are in prison. They're getting what their family deserves. That's how everybody else thinks about it. We, as followers of Jesus, we should be thinking about it from the perspective of, what does Jesus want for these kids? What if one of them turns out to be the Billy Graham of his generation? What if one of these Angel Tree kids this year finds Jesus and spends eternity in heaven in ways that they don't even understand or realize could be possible now? Friends, it's so vital. And that's why I put the challenge out there. I will match the first five children that we send to camp today at 888-206-2794, 888-206-2794. I'm going to match you child for child personally. I need five of you to go and say, take a name off the list. I'm taking care of that child's scholarship to camp. The only way these kids get to camp is through scholarships because they don't have money. And Angel Tree understands how expensive camping is. If you go to a commercial camp, you're paying $500 to $1,000 for the week of sleepaway camp for that kid. They're doing it for $200 per child. In all 50 states, kids whose parents are incarcerated, who under no fault of the child at all, find themselves living in a situation that's horrible. You rescue them out of that. You take them to the beautiful outdoors. They ride a horse. They swim. They learn about Jesus. They open their Bible. They begin a relationship with him. They make friends with other kids that have had similar circumstances when they show up thinking nobody's going to like them because their parents are in prison. Friends, this is such unadulterated good. How can we not help? How can we not help when the future, the salvation of these children hang in the balance? Friends, my plea with you is, will you join me in this effort? And I will put my money where my mouth is. I need five people to stand up and say, yes, we will help a child today. Kevin, we've been listening to you for the first 3 days. Now it's time to take action. We're ready to go. Friends, there's 162 kids on my list. I want all of them to be sent to Angel Tree Camp this summer. 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
5: Fox News, I'm Chris DeMeo. President Trump back at the White House after this week's visit to China.
6: President Trump seemingly positively stirred by the trip to China, which objectively was marked by pomp, politics, and, of course, a lot of economic and political pressure. Now, the commander-in-chief told just about anybody who would listen that things went very, and I mean very well.
5: Fox's Kevin Cork in Washington. The president, meantime, said China's President Xi Jinping offered help to end the war with Iran.
7: He agrees with me that he wants to see it end. He'd like to see it end. He would like to help. If he wants help, that's great. But we don't need help. And

0: every bit as good as those films. It's extraordinary. It took a while for me to accept Brandon Fraser as the Supreme Allied Commander Dwight Eisenhower, but after a few minutes, you just get into it. And the actor who played the meteorologist, I think his name is Andrew Scott, was just extraordinary. And the tension, and the build-up, and the pressure, and the gravity, and the stakes. It was one of the best movies I've seen in a long time. And I think I must have cried 3 or 4 times during the movie. It was that deep, that intense. And again, I'm not sure when it comes out. I'm sure we're going to be talking about it here on Salem. I believe they want us to promote the film here on Salem, which is why I was given a screener. I don't like to promote a film until I've seen it. And it's just jaw-droppingly good. Who knows what kind of awards it's going to get, but it'll be a crime if this film does not get a lot of attention from the Academy. Now, we're talking about how people are ill-informed because they get their news through these, what they're called, aggregate sites, whether it's Microsoft or Apple or Google or Yahoo. Texas and Florida began to tally the cost imposed by hospitals by illegal aliens. Florida, in 2024, $659 million, just hospital costs for illegal aliens. Texas, more than $1 billion hospital costs for illegal aliens. Something that people that are open borders, anti-ICE, probably have no blooming idea about. More on this. Stick around. 888-971-SAGE. I'm Larry Elder.
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4: I'm Deborah Valentine. The second-in-command globally for the terror group ISIS has been killed in a joint U.S.-Nigerian operation in Africa. President Trump made the announcement on Truth Social, saying the elimination of Abu Bilal al-Manuki greatly reduces the global operation of ISIS. The largest commuter rail line in North America is on strike, stranding upwards of 300,000 riders daily. Long Island Railroad President Robert Free says even if a deal between the Metropolitan Transportation Authority and the unions is reached, service will take time to be restored.
5: If it were to become resolved, we would need time. It's contingent upon what time it would be settled. So it would be difficult for me at this point to say if it was settled at this time, we'd have service back at that time. But rest assured, we would look to get service back as soon as possible.
4: The main sticking point in contract negotiations is pay. 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
6: 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The plan includes dedicated lanes running down the

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2: From a country where they have nothing but crime, bedlam, filth, a horrible place. They say it may be the worst place. Comes to our country and then she tells us how to run the United States of America. It's an amazing thing. Ilhan Omar. It's an amazing thing how they can get away with it. And the people don't want that to happen. And hopefully you'll figure it out. But a very terrible thing. I can't stand it. She says, the Constitution gives me certain rights. Go back to your own country. Talk about a Constitution. They don't have a Constitution. They never will.
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8: Chris DeMeo. Workers on New York's Long Island Railroad are on strike, bringing the busiest commuter rail system in North America to a halt.
9: If it were to become resolved, we would need time. It's contingent upon what time it would be settled. So it would be difficult for me at this point to say if it was settled at this time, we'd have service back at that time. But rest assured, we would look to get service back as soon as possible.
8: LARR President Robert Free. President Trump says China's President Xi Jinping offered help to end the war with Iran.
10: He agrees with me that he wants to see it end. He'd like to see it end. He would like to help. If he wants help, that's great. But we don't need help. And you know the problem with help? When somebody helps you, they always want something on the other side.
8: The president says Xi told him China won't give weapons to Iran. 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
11: Video from a bystander shows a school resource officer allegedly violently arresting a high school student in Moreno Valley. The video shows a deputy manhandling a handcuffed 14-year-old girl, then slamming her onto a brick wall. It happened earlier this week after the officer separated the girl from a fight near Vista del Lago High School. The Riverside County Sheriff's Department says the girl pulled away from the deputy as he was trying to detain her. Larry Marino in the Answer Newsroom.
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8: Good afternoon, patriots of the great state of California. This is your host, Rick Travis, the legislative director for the California Rifle and Pistol Association's Firing Line Radio, where we meet here at the tailgate every Saturday to discuss everything going on in Excremento and throughout the state that affects and impacts, grows, and sometimes harms your Second Amendment and the rights that you derive from it. And today, not a finer person than I could have as a guest on the show in the middle of this fight with me every day, every hour of every day, and then some, Kevin, who is known not as the small, as his last name, but the large, the big, the guy who's doing everything for you throughout this state as the head of the grassroots advocacy programs here at CRPA. How is that for an intro, Kevin?
9: Feel like I have a six-pack, but thank you. It's good to be back. And as always, looking forward to it.
8: So we talked last week when we had our guest Bill Gaines on about coming into the land of appropriations. And, well, we're smack dab in the middle of the land of appropriations. And to remind everybody, this is where the Senate has a much higher threshold. If it's under $50,000 impact to your tax base, then mean at $50,000 for the program or less, it flies through without having to go into appropriations. But anything over $50,000, it's going to get stuck in appropriations, and they decide if the bill moves out or if it doesn't. Now, if it was based on actual money, like you and I do our budget, there's not one single bill that would move out. So there is magical money. So before anybody yells at me and goes, well, Richter, we have no money, so all these bills are dead. Yeah, not the way it really works. That's why we keep going farther in debt. But then we have on the assembly side bills that have $150,000 threshold. So obviously three times the amount of the Senate, so it's easier to get one of those bills called an assembly bill across, which makes it interesting because this is a time that we have until, you know, the middle of this month, which was yesterday, to decide what bills would go through and what bills wouldn't go through. And so the mess that we find ourselves in, and we're going to look at one of the bills that we already know failed. We're still waiting for the final count from last night, but we're going to talk about one of the bills that failed. And then next week, we'll come back and talk about the entire aftermath. So, Kevin, you remember Assembly Bill 1333 at the beginning of this session. So remind everybody why that was such a horrific bill and why we've worked so hard to kill it.
9: Well, I think it was, I mean, it was horrific just in the action it was trying to take, but also for the idea that the Second Amendment is there to protect you. And I mean, 1333 specifically was a bill that attacked your personal self-defense. It would have rewritten the definition of self-defense in a way where you now have a duty to retreat. And this isn't something that we haven't seen before. We've fought, you know, this bill in the past, but it was equally as bad. But thinking about, I mean, as far as myself is concerned, thinking about what the Second Amendment is and how it is based around self-defense, you got to imagine that a bill like this would just further deteriorate the Second Amendment as a whole. So seeing this kind of bill bite the dust is definitely a good thing for the firearms community. And, you know, whether or not it comes back next year will be a story on its own. But for this year, it's good that it's gone.
8: And that's what I wanted to open up with and tease a little bit, is because a lot of times we here in the community at the tailgate, we're like, yeah, 1333 died. It's gone. It's not coming back. It didn't come back for the second half. This is great. We've won the battle. And I know sometimes Kevin wants to throw something at me when I'm in the office because I can be dark and gloomy and go, I don't think so. And here's why I'm going to say I don't think so. I really believe that the far left, the people that want to turn this country into a socialist communist nation, are doing everything they can to undermine. And you know, everyone knows I love to hunt. And one of the birds, I was in a group and I got called. They were given different bird names, and there were owls, and there were eagles, and there were hawks, and there were falcons, and then there were bobwhite quails. And I ended up in this bobwhite quail group, and I was like, this sucks. Like, I wanted to leave the whole thing because I did not want to be a bobwhite quail, until I found out bobwhite quails take over their environment because they fly under the nest of their competitors, and they pull it apart slowly so all the eggs fall to the ground and there's no more babies. It's insidious because no one sees them do it. But this is how they take over a massive field. And I often look at the opposition like bobwhite quails. They don't attack where we think they would attack. They attack at the bottom, at the roots of things, and pull it apart. And I say that because in California, our court system has been weaponized against the people. I'll say that again. Our court system has been weaponized against the people. And what I mean by that is a lot of people don't feel they can defend themselves because it's like, oh, well, I might not get arrested. I might not go to jail, but I'm going to have my car, my house, and everything else, I'm going to lose on a lawsuit because I can be sued for everything. And it's gone so crazy that you can even talk to martial arts people. But, you know, like, Kevin, I took martial arts when I was in grade school. That was over 50 years ago. And yet, you know, no one comes to sue me over cursive writing, but someone can come and sue me and go, oh, you took a karate class 50 years ago, so that's why you reacted the way you did, and you were better trained than I was. And forget the fact that you came after me with the broken bottle. Forget the fact you were drunk off your rear end. Forget the fact you were on my property. All of a sudden, because I took, you know, karate classes 50 years ago, I'm the aggressor. And so that's why I thought when Flora brought out Assembly Bill 2584 this year, which was called the Preemptive Self-Defense Act of 2026, which said you cannot be held civilly liable because of something that you had learned. Like, knock it off. If you're not the aggressor, you can't be held liable. And this is made painfully clear a week ago, Kevin, because I was talking to a friend of mine who trains people and works with people in Utah for Utah's state agency, like our equivalent of the Highway Patrol. And he was sharing with me that a guy broke in. So imagine this in California, because this is not the way it works. But a guy broke into, tried to break into the house. The homeowner, the lady, shot him through the sliding glass door in her backyard. They came, they saw what they saw. The guy tried to get over the fence and died trying to get over the fence. She did not shoot him again. She had shot him the one time. She got to keep her gun. They came and picked up the body. They told her, hey, we'll put you up in a hotel if you don't want to be here for this, but you know, otherwise go back to bed. And the guy who came over, one of those ones is a victim, but the aggressor that came over the fence, I said, well, you know, is she got to be sued? No, you can't sue her. What? There's no civil liability for defending yourself in Utah. That's stupid. And it really hit me, like, you know, Utah is practically next door. You know, it's just there's a corner of Nevada that stops it from being directly next door. But, like, give me a break.
9: Yeah, if I were to break down, like, a specific thing about this bill, it would be, like, the deterioration of the spirit of what the law should be. You know, we have laws that read a certain way, but the spirit of the law should always be to protect citizens. And to have 1333 basically try to take away the rights of somebody who is defending themselves erodes the spirit of the law. That's not protecting the person who had to defend themselves. And that is a huge issue. And you know what? You're right. There are a lot of other states that have this right. I don't know why California has to be so backwards on. Well, I guess we're backwards on a lot of things, aren't we? But so I guess I do know why California has to be backwards on it. But it really shouldn't be that way. And you're right. You take a karate class 50 years ago. I would have guessed 40 years ago, by the way. But you take a class 50 years ago, you shouldn't be held accountable for the way that you react. We've got plenty of data also on stress and what the induction of stress does to people. So holding them accountable for defending themselves just doesn't really seem like it would be in the spirit of what the law should be. And that would have been a travesty that we have avoided. Again, 1333 is dead, but I think you're absolutely right.
8: So 2584 got killed in appropriations. It was the first of the bills to die. It died a very quick, horrible death. And so it is gone. It's no longer in play. And the question is going to come for this next session. Are we going to keep bringing these bills together? And I think we have to, Kevin. And the reason I'm going to say that is because I think if you were to look at this and play this game out 10, 20 years, we could see Californians end up in a situation where the enemy, being those who are against you, those who want to do you harm, break into your home, do all the things that we're seeing in other parts of the country and around the world, would have all the rights. And those who want to defend themselves and protect themselves would be caught in that cycle of, well, can I, and then it's too late. They've already lost because they're not thinking. And it doesn't just mean guns, folks. This, all these things we're talking about applies to anything in self-protection. We'll be back on Firing Line Radio to discuss this in more depth.
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8: 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You know, we're talking about self-defense, Kevin. We're talking about what has become a very real fight for the Second Amendment. And I want to say that this to anybody that might just be dropping in at the tailgate. Maybe you have a firearm. Maybe you don't. Maybe you're considering one. Maybe you've already made the decision not to have one. That's fine. It's a right. But from that right, it's not just about firearms. And this is what you got to realize. The more they weaken the Second Amendment, the more they weaken your self-determination for self-defense. And there is a movement by the far left to make you feel like you can't do anything. And so we have some other bills that we're going to talk about that right now are up for grabs. And so let's talk about one of these that I think really puts it out there that may or may not make it out. We're waiting to find out what the final verdict was yesterday, but Assembly Bill 1810, it's the centralized firearms list. It was brought out by Rick Berman. This bill require the department to remove from the list a person who fails to comply with the requirements to be on the list and authorize the department to remove a person from the list who fails to remedy specified violations discovered as a result of the inspection. So this is the bill that goes after, as you know, Kevin, all the FFLs. And this is now being called partially the Turner's bill because of what recently Turner's was called out because of the person that attempted the assassination out of Torrance, California, against the president of the United States. So let's peel this back because this is becoming heavily politicized.
9: Well, I mean, what are the definitions? Like, this is why a bill like this is so scary. So you can imagine an audit. You can imagine an audit of an FFL, and they find of the last 2 years, there's 944-73s where a specific number in a date or somebody put their name as Jane Doe instead of Jane L. Doe. These are the kinds of things that they consider errors. And what do they mean by need to be fixed? And what time period do they mean when they say in a specified period of time? I mean, when you really break it down, definitions have become so ambiguous with the anti-2A side of things. And to think that they're going to push through a bill like this where really they can make their own rules. If you don't have your store at the proper temperature, they're going to cite you for it. They're going to give you little to no time to fix it. And then what? You're off the centralized list for 2 years. And don't forget, like, being off the centralized list for 2 years means you cannot use your FFL for 2 years. If you can't use your FFL, you can't sell guns. So you're putting somebody out of business for a minimum of 2 years. If you look around the business world, you can't just start up and stop and start up a business again. So this is creating a real issue if this law does end up getting passed, because really what it comes down to is you're putting stores out of business.
8: Well, and I think it's not just what you said. I mean, that's part of it, but it's also, and I'm going to give everybody an example. So imagine you have two McDonald's. You have a McDonald's that's in a typical neighborhood in a corner, and you have a McDonald's that's right next to, you know, a major city's major sports area where kids go do soccer, baseball, etc. Now, I would assert that, Kevin, the McDonald's closest to the sports arena is going to sell a lot more hamburgers, especially on, you know, Fridays, Saturdays, and Sundays, than the one that's in a regular neighborhood, because of proximity. And it's probably going to be a bigger McDonald's with multiple lines because they have to handle that bigger load. That doesn't make one McDonald's better than the other. It's just output. You look at a store like Turner's. Turner's sells a lot more guns than your average little FFL because they're a big box store. That's just what they are. But Turner's, as an example, could get hung up on this because they sell a lot of firearms. And so that means there's a lot of people with concealed carry permits that get them. And when you have a CCW and you do a California stop or your license plate falls off, it could be nothing having anything to do with being a criminal. Not a thing. But when you get pulled over, you got to tell the officer, hi, I have a CCW. I have my firearm. That also puts a click on this list. And so, you know, mom and pop shop might sell 100 of those, whereas, you know, there could be thousands sold by the other store. So you're going to have more clicks. And then those things, you know, they're not coming back. Like you said, that store is going to be closed. And guess what? Then they put another one on the list and another one on the list. And so this just becomes literally the setup for a death by a thousand cuts to wipe out what's left of the federal firearms license dealers here in California. But I want people to realize no one's breaking the law the way this is constructed. This is constructed to remove law-abiding people because Turner's, according to the DOJ and to the feds, has one of the best records in the country. And yet, because somebody goes off the deep end from the left, by the way, and goes after the president of the United States, because they're able to trace back that he originally purchased the firearm from Turner's, like, give me a break.
9: Yeah, I think it's important to realize, too, the way that these audits are conducted. It's kind of, it can be relative, too. And I understand what you're saying, just the sheer volume. You know, if you have a Six Sigma at a mom and pop shop of one form, not done correctly every 3 years versus Turner's because they have so much more output. It would be one or two forms per year. There's just much more opportunity for those larger stores, to have those inadequacies, which it's human error is really all that it is, right? You go through so many things, in a year and something is going to go wrong. Kind of what you're saying, though, those things that go wrong, they're not really breaking the law. So, you know, if you have a form with an incorrect input, you can fix it. But, you know, the way that these audits are conducted, you know, the viewpoint of the auditor themselves can change relative to who is actually auditing you. So you're kind of subject to the individual as well. And if you have a nefarious person who's working at the DOJ, who's doing these audits, who is specifically looking for things to notate, you know, you can easily find yourself in trouble, whereas the general audits that you've had throughout the years, these things wouldn't be an issue.
8: And, you know, You're bringing up the point about the paperwork and the audits. I'm also, you know, there is nothing wrong. Like, no one made an audit mistake. No one did anything wrong. I'm even talking about, hey, Turner's, the small mom and pop shop and everything in between have done everything right. And still they're going to get marks because people like us who are doing everything right, you know, it's my job as a CCW holder to look at law enforcement when I make contact and say, I have. Da, da, da. It's their job to say, hey, I made contact with a Californian with a CCW who had a firearm. But that clicks that into a system and puts that mark against the store of purchase. What isn't seen by the person looking at this and seeing how many ticks are getting against a certain, you know, FFL is that you could have 700 ticks easily and not one of those was a law being broken. Not one of those is a threat that would lead to what some people in the press have tried to make it out to, you know, a bad actor going against the president of the United States. It has nothing to do with any of that. Nothing. Zero. And yet, this has elevated itself into a national platform, and folks, don't get distracted by it, because this is them using you, sacrificing your Second Amendment right on the altar of don't look at all of our other cosmic failures, and don't look at the fact that we've incited so much violence against the president of the United States that they haven't just attempted to assassinate him once, but multiple times. We're literally beyond one handful of fingers on the number of times they tried to assassinate this president. And yet there's been zero accountability by the Democratic Party and the far left on this. And so do not let them use the Second Amendment in a double strike of both removing your rights under the guise of, well, we're trying to protect the president and make things better, because no, they're not. They absolutely aren't. And we need to be more aggressive, because as we move this legislation through the Capitol and fight against it, that's part of the fight. And that's why I say every fight in California leads to an impact in the nation. We're going to come back and we're going to talk here at the tailgate now, slow it down a little bit, on how they're going after you and your 2A activities with some of the bills that were up on the chopping block as of yesterday.
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12: California is looking at growing chances of an El Nino and a rare Super El Nino this year. The National Weather Service released an updated forecast saying there's now an 82% chance of El Nino influencing weather patterns. There is now a 96% chance of it lasting through the winter, when it usually hits its peak strength, bringing colder temperatures and more intense rain. 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
8: Welcome back to Firing Line Radio, where we're talking about the aftermath of appropriations and what was or is not on the chopping block, because we're still waiting for the final decisions to come out of Sacramento. But we want to let you know that, yes, they're going after the Second Amendment. And when we think of the Second Amendment, we often think about just the right and keep arms, but we don't always think collectively of what does that mean. And, you know, Kevin, you work with so many different groups. You work with competitors. I mean, I do too, but less so now that I'm doing all the lobbying. But you work with people that compete with everything from black powder competitions to the most cutting edge technologies and firearms. You work with people that collect everything imaginable, people at auctions. You work, as I do, with a lot of the people in the hunting community and conservation community. I mean, and then there's the self-protection. And I mean, it's a huge community. I mean, and one of the bills that came out that we talked about, I've been on your show to talk about, Assembly Bill 2047, dealing with firearms, the three-dimensional print blocking technology. And this bill, just to make it really simple for everybody, was brought out to say that if you bought a 3D printer, it would have technology installed in California that would stop it from making anything that could ever be used in a firearm. Problem with that, as we've heard multiple times in testimony, it has the same impact, A, on people doing structural engineering, people doing medical technology, people doing scientific research, defense technologies. But it also is really stupid because you can either, A, go out and just buy a 3D printer from Nevada, Arizona, Oregon on the border and bring it back in and plug it in and this bill automatically fails. Or as was said in testimony, there are so many things out on the market really available, many of them for free, that you would just run that software on your computer and the block that had been put on it would be gone. And there's no way anybody would know it. But what that's really, in my mind, is, Kevin, just starting off with the collectors. Like, a lot of times collectors will use a 3D printer to figure out how to fix a part that hasn't been available for 100 years because they want to keep the firearm as a collector's piece. It's valuable. And I mean, and when I say valuable, there are firearms that people spent less than $100 for 100 years ago that are now worth tens of thousands of dollars. So, like, it's a great investment. So people talk about gold, silver. There's a lot to be said for collecting firearms. So what are your thoughts on bills like this?
9: Well, I think that you laid out a bunch of the external negative impact points of a bill like this. And this really attacks the retailers, too. And, yeah, I guess as far as legislation is concerned, what are you going to do? Are you going to follow the same way you did with firearms and essentially have to create legislation stating there is no legal importation of 3D printers to go along with this? And what this is also attacking is the retailers. It's the retailers that are actually put to the standard of making sure that every 3D printer that is sold has the government issued algorithm in it already. But it's kind of like you just, we focus on all of the external impacts, like the scientific stuff, the medical stuff and all of that. But like, has anybody stopped to just ask themselves, why the heck are you doing this? I understand that you identify an issue of people printing firearms, but what are the actual statistics behind that? I don't think that they've produced very, very many. They just see something that they don't like and then they create legislation against it. But as far as the firearms community is concerned, it's like you're also taking away a lot of positive work that can be done for things like historical firearms, just like you said, and many other things, just general tools that people use when they're gunsmithing. So I feel like there is a whole lot of reasons to ask, why the heck are you doing this in the first place, along with all of those negative impacts with this one. I'm really hoping that we can get this one down and out if it does make it to the Senate.
8: And then we have, coming from the Senate, so that was a great handoff, Kevin, is Senate Bill 948. It's the firearm safety certificate. Not the first time we've seen this bill. It's rapidly becoming the zombie bill. It comes up every session. But as most of you have been following the program should know, here at the tailgate, this bill would require people to take an 8-hour class. In addition to an 8-hour class, you have to go do a live fire exercise on the range, which is going to take a couple hours. And by all accounts, this is going to be 2 days of missed work and about a $400 charge. In order to just be able to purchase the pistol, that you're going to pay a bulk of fees and an 11% excise tax on. So, Kevin, your thoughts on the FFC proposal in 948.
9: Well, let's not forget the requirements for people moving into the state. The fact that it basically gives them, what is it, a 6-day window or something like that?
8: Wait. You said people moving into California. Are there actually people moving into California anymore?
9: Well, people do still move into California, even though we are a net exporter. But they're still trying to do something about that because they're throwing this deterrent up of giving. I mean, if you're in the middle of a move, are registering your firearms with the state that you're moving into really at the top of your mind while you're trying to sell a home? You're in the process of purchasing a home, working with moving companies, getting all of your stuff in, and then they just come and plop all of your stuff in and you've got to set up your whole home. Are you really worried about doing the process of registering your firearms with the state? Probably not. I'm not necessarily saying like it doesn't work contrary to the laws that we already have. But why would you shorten that time period? It's almost as if you're begging people to break your own laws by shortening that time period. So I feel like that's a real misuse of the legislature. But we've talked about this so many times before, the circular nature of this law, the evolution of the firearm safety card, turning it into a licensing scheme, really trying to just pick the pockets of the people who are living here. So it's really all just, you know, it's not good. You're just creating more and more barriers for people not even who are in the community to purchase more firearms, but more importantly, the people who otherwise would be entering the firearms community. And, you know, entering the firearms community is a lot more than just purchasing a firearm. It's opening yourself up to ideas maybe that you haven't heard before, and understanding what freedoms the Second Amendment actually brings. So I feel like since we talked about the spirit of the law earlier, I feel like that's what the spirit of the law is proposed in this piece of legislation, is to really put a deterrent on the Second Amendment community for political reasons.
8: Well, and I want to go back to something you said, you know, about moving in and out of the state. I have a really close friend who works for a very prominent space company, left the LA basin because it got reassigned to South Texas, and firearms owner. You know what? When he moved to Texas, you know what? One thing they never asked him, did you bring firearms, or here's our firearms laws? None of that. Then he got moved to Louisiana. Then he got moved to Florida. And then he came back to California. None of those times, including come back to California, did anybody say anything about, were you bringing firearms? In fact, I just crossed over from Arizona this last week back into California. You know what? There was no one at the front asking anybody. They weren't stopping anybody to say, hey, are you bringing firearms in? Or, hey, here's some laws you need to know about. So there is no way a person would ever know coming from another state that this was a requirement. So to your point, Kevin, you're automatically signing up to be a criminal because there's no effective notification of any of this. It's not like when you go to DMV to get your license, you say, oh, by the way, did you know? And by the way, you don't have to do your DMV licensing for like a couple of months. So like, again, there's no way to know. And I think that's one of the things that's insidious about some of these laws, is this legislature will create laws to make criminals less criminal, but will create laws that automatically make us criminals without telling us.
9: Yeah, more specifically, the criminality that they want. So they're creating the criminality that they want while they are decreasing the criminality of the crimes that they do want, because they know, again, going back to the circular patterns, if you have a certain type of criminality in the state, it's only going to create more of a need for legislation. And that's what they're really interested in. They're interested in getting reelected. They're interested in creating the talking points that they will use to get reelected. That's really what it boils down to.
8: And this is why, folks, we fight so hard at CRPA against these bad pieces of legislation. But now we're going to talk, as we come back here for our final moment at the tailgate this weekend, we're going to talk about some of the positive things that we're trying to get done and why they're so important, and kind of tease these out a little bit so you can talk to your friends and make sure you vote on June 2nd. We'll be back on Firing Line Radio.
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8: Welcome back to Firing Line Radio. And as I said at the close of the last part, we are fighting for your rights, and we need you involved in that fight. 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You'll see a little button that says elections, and there you can find the voter guide, no matter where you're in the state, that tells you those people who are committed and graded to be able to be the leaders that you effectively need. People that have a proven record are then taken over to the PAC, and our PAC then endorses them. So many, many good candidates out there with letters called A grades with them. So they've been vetted. They've went through a multi-layered process that includes social media, includes public statements, and of course includes a 27 questions on the Second Amendment and everything dealing with its legality. And you have to get a perfect score on that to get an A. So those A grades do mean something from us. And then if they have been doing everything right, they have a track record of doing things right, then we choose to endorse those people. And that is also on the endorse list. So we've given you some information that you need, because if they're staying for the Second Amendment, there's good odds they're staying for the entire Constitution, your constitutional rights. And for the record, there are people from many different parties that are in that group because we vetted them. So as I've always said on the show, the Second Amendment does not belong to a political party. So having said that, Kevin, we are also fighting for some good stuff. And I'm going to start off with Assembly Bill 1589. It kind of went under most people's radar, and I get it. It was a bill that was designed for level one reserve peace officers. A lot of people just think, oh, so it's a cop bill. But here's why it was very important. Assemblyman Chen, who I think the world of out of your neck of the woods up in Yorba Linda area, came out with Assembly Bill 1589, firearm silencers. And his point was that most level one reserve peace officers work for a really big salary, a dollar. They get a dollar a year. And his point was a dollar a year, plus they're paying for the uniforms, plus they're paying for everything, their training, but to serve their communities. And there are people that are your age, Kevin, my age, some a little bit older, a lot in between. And they put their lives on the line for their communities. And one of the things he argued was these people need to be able to protect their hearing. And so a silencer is not the Hollywood thing. It's a bit, as we said on this program many, many times, it just muffles the sound so you don't do ear damage. This bill did make it through appropriations. It is already went into the Senate. It looks like it's going to fly through the Senate. If the governor signs it, this is one step closer for all of us, because a level one reserve peace officer is us. And so he's weakened the barrier, if he gets this across, for us to be able to have the rights that people do in many states to have those. So that's good news. The other one would be Assembly Bill 1948. Which is the CCW bill. And we've been fine on this. And folks, this is a bill that, you know, we attempted it when it was Assembly Bill 1092, put out by Assembly Member Castillo, who's a very dear friend of this program. She fought very hard for this bill to get it out there. We asked for a 4-year extension. They said, nope, you can only have 2. We learned a lesson from that. So when Assemblymember Ramos picked it up and took it this time, we pushed for 6 years. And they said, nope, but you can have 3. So they saw themselves victorious because they told us, no, we could only have 50% of what we asked for. But folks, we got a 50% gain. We got an extra year. So, Kevin, this is some of the game playing that we're having to do to win back our rights. Your thoughts?
9: Well, yeah. And I guess, so here's my thoughts. I've got I guess I'll just lead with this. And really where I'm coming from is working a lot with the one click politics and seeing the advocacy that we get there. I have a 3-year-old and a 6-year-old at home. And if you're wondering, the answer is yes, I am going to reduce our legislators to children for a second here. Something that I've noticed is, you know, when you speak negatively to somebody because they're doing something that you don't like, it's possible. And if you've got a really obedient child, it's maybe even probable that they won't do it again. But something that children generally seem to be able to do is find another thing that you're not going to like. But on the flip side of that, if you encourage them when they do something that you do like, and they get that positivity, that gives them the sense of self to want to continue and do things that they know you do like. I think that to a certain degree, our legislature works the same way. And something that we generally do that I've done for a long time is, you know, it's like you get a bill that gets a third year tacked on to your CCW, and you sit there and do nothing other than say, well, darn right, because my rights, you know, and the same thing could go for the silencer thing. I mean, let's leave out the fact that a bill like that could end up serving as precedent to legalize silencers in the state in general. But something that we don't generally do is go back to our legislators and say, hey, that's a good job, man. That is what you're supposed to be doing, and thank you for doing it. And we can do that in the form of one-click politics, or if you want to individually call and send letters. I think that we need to get in the habit of doing that, because if we show them what we want, they're going to be encouraged to do it more. And ultimately, like we stated in the last segment, you know, your vote is really what they're after. So if you show them what you'll like, maybe they'll keep doing things that you like. But these two bills that you did bring up, in my opinion, are huge wins. Speaking just for myself, those 2 years on a CCW, they come and go so fast. It seems like you are in a perpetual cycle of, you know, working through permitium to get your paperwork and all that stuff in there. God forbid you lapse on the time and have to go through the extended process again of doing your fingerprints and all of that stuff. So adding a third year to that is huge. If it's not easily visible, it's also huge for law enforcement and the community at large. It's going to allow the process to take a lot less time for people, and it's going to allow for a lot more people to get their CCWs. All good things. We want more people to have CCWs, because if you're talking about law enforcement, as far as crime rates go, who's got a better record even than law enforcement? That's the CCW community. These are people who want to be responsible. They want that responsibility of self-defense on their shoulders. So to make more CCWs with the data that we have can only be a good thing. And then as far as the exemptions for peace officers, for silencers, I've already kind of stated my thoughts on it. I think it's a good thing. You got people who have to train. Like, you got to think, if somebody is going to take that responsibility, put their life on the line to protect others, you'd probably want them to train regularly with firearms. And if they're going to be training regularly with firearms, being able to protect their hearing is probably a good thing. So creating that exemption in that of itself is already a good thing. But I think there's a lot of positivity down the road as well, if we can continue to get exemptions like this through the legislature to create a precedent. And we saw that in the hunting community with concealed carry permits, right? Yeah. So creating that precedent can only lead to ultimately that ban being lifted in California. So a lot of good stuff still in the legislature to fight for. And again, I think it's really important that we let our legislators know that we support them and appreciate them doing that.
8: And speaking of that, we did get the final part of being able to carry concealed while hunting, which had to do with deer. That has left the assembly, went over the Senate, and made it bypassing appropriations. So that was good this week. So we had, you know, with the loss of the Self-Defense Act, we did get that one through. And folks, we have several other bills that look like if they can get out of appropriations that are really going to enhance your abilities. But like even some of these, you know, there's one Assembly Bill 1722 that I'll briefly state has to do with self-defense. It's us fighting back. We are trying to gain more and more areas, taking back some of the areas that have been removed from you to be able to carry concealed, the areas that have been made it harder for you to defend yourself. We are fighting back piece by piece, cutting back to get our rights restored. And that is one of the things that we're working at, and we need your help. It's time to vote, folks. You have your ballots. Get those ballots marked out. Get them turned in. Go to your family and friends. Get those ballots. Get them turned in. We have to make sure every one of us votes. This is critical. We have to do it. This is a time to stand. Do not think, oh, it's an off election. It's not an off election. Your enemy is counting on you viewing it as an off election. This election counts. You have the greatest chance of overthrowing several different positions and replacing them with the people you want. So fire the bad, install the good. And as we say every week here on the tailgate, be safe, shoot straight, and fight back for your rights with the California Rifle and Pistol Association. See you next week.
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0: 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Here's Franklin Graham.
1: I'm inviting you to join with us and to pray for America. 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
6: Fox News, I'm Deborah Valentine. The second in command for ISIS globally is dead. Abu Bilal al-Manouki was taken out by U.S. and Nigerian forces in Africa. In making the announcement on Truth Social, President Trump said the joint operation was flawlessly executed, meticulously planned, and very complex. He added, with al-Manouki's removal, ISIS's global operation is greatly diminished. Rival political groups plan to hold mass protests in London. Fox's Jonathan Savage reports from London.
7: 4,000 police officers, one of the largest British protest deployments in decades, is in place for two marches. It's feared violence could erupt if the opposing groups aren't kept apart.
6: Pro-Palestinian demonstrators marking NAPCA Day and Unite the Kingdom calling for free speech are the groups involved in today's demonstrations. 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
8: 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There was one client that planned to retire in 2 years, but she had severe health issues. She met with Sam Young at Life Income Management. 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How can Sam help you? 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
6: 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I'm Alan Johnson. This is the Reagan Gold Show. And man, do I have a story for you today. This is going to blow every single one of your minds away. Forget about the other shows that you hear. All they want to do is sell, sell, sell, sell, and then hope that you buy. Not today. Listen, this show is called Tap Dancing with Unicorns, the Fed's Dirty Little Secret. Now, look, before we get started, if you have any questions at any time or are ready to get started during the show, call 1-800-702-2212 to speak with a gold specialist right away. Or go to mygoldquiz.com, fill out the questionnaire, and someone will get right back to you. Now, are you ready? I want to start with that phrase that I just mentioned. Tap dancing with unicorns. I imagine your brain's flying all over the place right now. Now, I know that sounds funny. When I first heard it, I laughed out loud. And then I pondered for a minute and I sat with it and I thought, how can I share this with my listeners? And the more I thought about it, the more I realized that the single most accurate, honest, and perfectly descriptive phrase that I've heard in my entire career to describe what the Federal Reserve is doing to your money right now. Tap dancing with unicorns. It's a dazzling performance. It's an elaborate show. Something that looks very impressive and very sophisticated from a distance, but has absolutely no basis in reality when you get close enough to see what's actually happening underneath it. Because here is what is actually happening underneath. The Federal Reserve, which is the most powerful financial institution in the world, the institution that controls the value of every single dollar you have ever earned or saved or even set aside for your retirement, is printing money right now. Today, as you listen to this show, they're creating hundreds of billions of dollars out of nothing, out of thin air, with just a keystrokes on a computer screen. And they've been doing it in one continuous unbroken pattern for 17 years straight. But they will never call it printing money. They will never use that phrase, because if they use that phrase, you would understand exactly what they are doing. And if you understand exactly what they are doing, you might start asking very uncomfortable questions about what it means for your savings. So instead, they call it quantitative easing, or another word is reserve management, or balance sheet normalization, or liquidity facilities, or even open market operations. Or, here's another one, technical adjustments. You know what it is? It's just a whole vocabulary. It's a whole language specifically engineered to be so complicated and so boring that most people stop paying attention to after the first sentence. And while you're tuning out, they keep printing. That is the tap dance. The complicated language is the costume. And the unicorns are the made-up justifications they use to explain why this time is different and this time is temporary. And this time, they really mean it when they say they are going to stop. Now, let me tell you, from Reagan Gold Show, Alan Johnson, you are going to get nothing but the truth. This is not a hoax. I even thought about coming out with a show called It's Not a Hoax. But anyway, here on the Reagan Gold Show, what we do is we translate this for you. We pull back the curtain and we say plainly what is happening to your money and why it matters to your retirement and what you can actually do about it today. And that is exactly what we're going to do today. Today, I'm going to walk you through the full story. No lies, but the truth. What quantitative easing actually is in plain English. And what the Federal Reserve has been doing since 2008 and the broken promises along the way and what they quietly restarted at the very end of 2025 and what they're still doing right now in 2026. And most importantly, what all of this means for your money that you've been saving your entire working life and what you can do to today to protect it. I am really glad that you're here with me today. And I mean that. I mean that really, because the conversation that I'm going to have with you in the next 45 minutes, this is a conversation that too few Americans are even having today. Your financial advisor may not be having it with you. The mainstream financial media is certainly not having it with you. But you deserve to hear the truth about what's happening to your money. And that, my friends, is what this show is for. So let's get into it. What is Q&E? Now, I'm going to be talking about Q&E, but what it is it's quantitative easing. So let me make this crystal clear. Before anything else, I want to make absolutely sure that everyone listening to today, no matter your background, no matter how much you know or do not know about finance or economics, I want to make sure everyone walks away from today's show with a clear, simple, plain English understanding of what quantitative easing is. Because the Federal Reserve is counting on the fact, listen to this, that most people do not understand it. The confusion is not by accident. It's a design feature. And as long as you do not understand what they're doing, you cannot recognize the damage it's doing to your savings. You cannot protect yourself from it. So I'm going to make this as clear as I can possibly make it for you. Now, the time is for you listeners that have a pen and paper handy. Grab it. This is very important. The Federal Reserve is the central bank of the United States of America. It was created by Congress in 1913. It has a unique and extraordinary power that no private citizen, no company, and no other institution on earth can legally exercise. Now, the Federal Reserve creates money. It can create money, and it does not borrow money to fund its operations. It does not collect taxes. It does not sell a product or earn a revenue. When the Federal Reserve needs money, it creates it. It decides that the money exists. And guess what? It does. And that is the power we gave this institution when we created it in 1913. And over the last 17 years, that power has been used at a scale that would have been unimaginable to the people who designed the system. Quantitative easing is the specific mechanism the Fed uses to inject that created money into the financial system. Now, here's how it actually works. The Fed goes into the open market and they buy United States Treasury bonds. Treasury bonds are simply an IOU the federal government issues when it borrows money. The government needs money to fund its operations, such as Social Security payments, military spending, federal salaries, interest on existing debt. And when tax revenues are not enough to cover all of that spending, the Treasury then issues bonds. So what it's doing is it's borrowing money from investors by promising to pay it back with interest over time. And the Fed goes into the market and buys those bonds with money that they just created out of thin air. And before the purchase, the money does not even exist. After the purchase, it does. That is the mechanism. Now, here's the question I always want people to stop and really think about. Where does the Fed get the money? Where do they get the money? And the answer, guess what? Nowhere. It creates it out of thin air. And right then, in the moment of the purchase, there is no gold backing it up. There is no corresponding deposit somewhere. There is no taxpayer who contributed to it. The Fed simply decides the money exists and adds it to the financial system out of thin air. I want you to hold that image in your mind. Money being created from nothing. I'm going to explain the two direct ways this will affect your savings and your retirement right now, today. The first way is through interest rates. When the Fed goes into the bond market and they buy massive quantities of treasury bonds with created money, what it does is it creates an enormous artificial demand for those bonds. Basic supply and demand. And when demand for something surges, prices go up. And when bond prices go up, guess what? Interest rates go down. And that is simply how bonds are mathematically structured. Price and yield move in opposite directions. So by flooding the market with created money to buy more bonds, the Fed is artificially inflating the bond prices and artificially suppresses interest rates. Rates go lower than they would ever go in a free, honest, unmanipulated market. And lower interest rates mean that the federal government can borrow more money cheaply than it otherwise could. So the Fed is actually writing an invisible check to Washington's spending addiction every single time it does this. And it's making possible levels of government borrowing that no free market would even ever tolerate. And Washington, being Washington, has taken every bit of that and spent it and then some. The second way quantitative easing affects you directly is through inflation. And I want to be very specific and very direct about this because I think it's the part most people
7: do not fully connect to their own lives. When the Fed creates new money and it adds it to the financial system, there are now more dollars in existence chasing the same amount of goods and services. So what happens? Your grocery store has the same number of eggs it had before the Fed created the money. Your gas station has the same amount of fuel. The housing market has roughly the same number of homes for sale, but there are more dollars floating around competing for all those things. So what happens to prices when you have more buyers competing for the same supply? They go up every time without exception. And that is what inflation is. 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More dollars chasing the same stuff, prices go up. 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And prices, as you know from your own experience, have reflected that fact. 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Or go to mygoldquiz.com, fill out the questionnaire, and a metal specialist will get right back to you. Or remember, you can always email me if you like. And that is Alan, A-L-A-N, at ReaganGoldGroup.com. Now, I want to pause for a moment. I'm going to do something I've never done before. I'm going to call one of the metals experts. In fact, I talked to him a little while ago. I talked to Carl. And I want to have you hear from one of the metals experts, Carl, exactly what is going on when people are calling in to find out what they can do for their retirement. Okay, we've got Carl on the line from the Reagan Gold Group. And Carl, can you hear us okay?
8: I can hear you just fine, Alan. Thanks so much for having me.
7: Great, great, great. Hey, Carl, I know you're one of the experts over there at Reagan Gold Group. We've been talking about the Buffett indicator and what it means for people and their retirement account. And the really, you know, they need to understand we're now 55 percentage points higher than the dot-com peak. So what does that mean for, you know, people that are going to be calling in for their retirement? What can they do to protect themselves in their retirement accounts?
8: Yeah, I mean, really what they could do is very simply is take the winnings off the table. You know, I mean, yes, the stock market's done well throughout the, you know, last few years, but so is gold and silver. And really it's time to take the winnings off the table before it all comes back. I mean, listen, whether you like him or not, Warren Buffett's one of the, you know, probably one of the top greatest investors in the world.
7: Right.
8: And, you know, the reality of it is, you know, he's been right an awful lot. And you can't rob Peter to pay Paul for forever. And unfortunately, you know, this bubble's going to burst. And when it does, I mean, this thing's going to drop out like a rock. So what do? You know, metals have that inverse relationship to the market, you know, as well as the U.S. dollar. And this is why people are calling as much as they are at this point. I mean, I always tell people it's really best to be proactive than reactive.
7: Yeah.
8: And what I mean by that is, you know, you don't want to sit there and wait for something to happen and then, let me try and, you know, get out and take, you know, the winnings before they're half gone. So I always tell people, you know, you want to, you know, be happy with what you've made. Great. And, you know, play with the house's money at some point. I mean, you can't just keep winning and winning and winning. I mean, there are corrections. There are crashes. They are healthy.
7: Yeah, you know, when you said play with the house, it kind of reminds me of Kenny Rogers when he said you got to know when to hold them and you got to know when to fold them and you got to know when to walk away. Is that what you're saying?
8: Exactly right. I mean, and, you know, unfortunately, you know, the people in the, you know, financial industry sector are never going to tell you to do that because they don't, you know, they make their money by you having your money in their hands, keep rolling that dice day after day. People come to us, and I hear this from customers continuously. They come to us because they want protection. They want something that's real money. They want a physical asset in their portfolio. I mean, and the reason our phones are, you know, as busy as they are at this point, and, you know, this is the busiest I've seen it in quite a while, is because people are, you know, nervous about stuff like the Buffett indicator, the fact that we got this war going on and all the other crazy stuff going on around us. So, you know, I tell people, you got to do it now or do it sooner than later. Don't give it all back, because unfortunately none of us are getting any younger and we can't afford to take a hit and wait years just to get our money back.
7: So, Carl, let me ask you, what do you do? What do you do in this case? I mean, what is someone to do? I know I've been talking a lot about what they can do, but you're actually there. You're the one that's actually doing it. What can someone do to protect themselves?
8: Well, the thing they could do, and I think is the most important thing, is, you know, first, don't sit on your hands. You know, do something. Don't just sit there like a deer in headlights. And going into physical metals has always been that safe haven investment. You know, what could they do? They could call us. We could help them do a qualified rollover. You know, it's a non-taxable event. Get their money out of the markets and get into a, you know, physical gold and silver, you know, portfolio.
7: You're talking about real assets, right? Real physical gold and silver.
8: Correct. Yeah. Okay. And obviously I'm making this up, but you'll buy 5 gold coins, 5 silver coins, but it's something real that you can hold it in your hand. You could, you know, carry it in your pocket, bury it in the backyard if you want, you know, but you have real money. You know, not fiat currency and paper. You know, the other part of it is, you know, there's a lot of people that have a lot of cash in the bank. I'm talking to people all the time that aren't very comfortable in the banking system.
7: You know, let me share something with you. What you're saying, let me share something with you. So, you know, Ronald Reagan once said that inflation is as violent as a mugger and as frightening as an armed robber and as deadly as a hitman. And he understood that the government's ability to create money and devalue savings was not a neutral economic policy. It was a taking. So this is pretty much what you're talking about here as well, correct?
8: Yeah, 100%. I mean, listen, that's one of the probably most important quotes that people that, you know, invest and have money to do something with should really think about, because it's the truth.
7: Right, because he believed in sound money. He believed in real assets.
8: Correct. I mean, listen, it's nothing more than a piece of paper backed by the faith of the U.S. government. It says it right on the front of it, Federal Reserve note.
7: What do you think? Let me ask you a question. What do you think Reagan would have said with the Buffett indicator hitting 230% right now?
8: Oh, he'd have spilled all his jelly beans off the Resolute desk. I mean, you can't, like I said a little bit earlier, I mean, you can't rob Peter to pay Paul for forever. I mean, it's a house of cards.
7: Right. Well, we got to wrap up, Carl, but look, I appreciate you. Look, the bottom line is Americans need to protect themselves with something real. And that's what this show is all about. And that's what gold is all about. 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I'll see you back here soon.

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5: Nearly a year and a half after the Eaton fire, Altadena is trying to figure out who will pay for needed sewage system upgrades. The city is in need of about $70 million in sewage system upgrades, but it's unclear who's going to pay for them. Close to 700 properties still rely on outdated septic and cesspool systems. About half of those properties were damaged in the fire. LA County is currently out of the running, saying it can't afford the project right now. Larry Marino in the Answer Newsroom.
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0: Welcome, welcome back. And man, did I have a lot of information. I know that was all jam-packed and I had to get it in that little time that I had. Now, I want to spend a serious moment on the name of the show, the Reagan Gold Show. We carry that name deliberately because Ronald Reagan understood something about money and freedom and the responsibilities of government that Washington has completely and utterly forgotten. Reagan said this. He said, inflation is as violent as a mugger, as frightening as an armed robber, and as deadly as a hitman. He called inflation a violent crime against the American people. Not an inconvenience, but a crime. Because that is what it is. A quiet theft of the real value of everything that you've worked for your entire life and saved. It does not knock on your door. It just slowly, year after year, takes a little more of what your money can buy. Reagan believed in sound money. He believed the government had no right to devalue what Americans had earned and saved. He would look at the balance sheet, grown from $900 billion to $6.7 trillion, and a national debt of $38.5 trillion growing by $2 trillion a year, and he would be furious. And he would be telling every American to protect themselves with something the government cannot print. And that is gold. That's always been gold. And in 2026, it's more true than ever. Let me tell you what happened in the fall of 2025. This is current. This is happening right now. And most Americans have no idea because the Fed has been very careful with its language. In October 2025, the Fed announced it would end its balance sheet reduction program effective December 1st. Balance sheet reduction is the normalization process. They start unwinding. So when they ended that, I said out loud, they're about to restart quantitative easing. And once you stop unwinding, you start expanding. And sure enough, December the 10th meeting, they announced $40 billion in treasury bill purchases that week. And that was after the FOMC statement said purchases would remain elevated for a few months before being significantly reduced. Now, I want to stop on that promise because those words, a few months before being significantly reduced, are important. That was December 2025. We're now 5 months past that announcement. The significant reduction, guess what? It hasn't happened. Not only has it not happened, the balance sheet has been on a steady upward march since December and now sits at over $6.7 trillion. 5 months in, still waiting for the significant reduction. And if you've been listening to this show for any length of time, you're not surprised because this is the pattern. This is always the pattern. Make the promise, break the promise, create more money, repeat. Now, here's what I always come back to. The Fed is not calling this quantitative easing. Of course not. Reserve management, you know, that whole vocabulary of words. But a financial analyst that I respect put it perfectly. You can call it Q&E. You can call it reserve management. You can call it tap dancing with unicorns. The Fed is buying treasury bills with money created out of thin air. That money supply is just continuing to grow. And I've always said, if it walks like a duck, it is a duck. Did you know that the federal government is now paying over $1 trillion every single year just to service its existing debt? That's not paying down the principal, and that's not funding our schools, our highway, defense, or Medicare. It's purely the annual interest cost on money already borrowed. Debt service has become the second largest spending category in the entire federal budget, behind only Social Security. And with the balance sheet still expanding and interest rates still being elevated. That $1 trillion-plus annual cost will only continue to grow. Now, I want to explain the single most important concept in today's show. It's something I'm calling the debt black hole. And once you understand this concept, everything the Federal Reserve does starts to make a certain kind of terrible sense. And you'll understand why they are trapped and why there is no clear exit and exactly what the logical outcome is and why that outcome points directly to gold. Here's the situation that the Federal Reserve faces in 2026. On one side of the equation, inflation. Consumer prices are still running above the Fed's stated 2% annual target. The conflict in Iran has pushed oil prices higher, which feeds into the price of virtually everything that gets manufactured or shipped, which is virtually everything. Bloomberg is reporting that bond traders who had been pricing the Federal Reserve rate cuts this summer are now reconsidering those expectations, with some analysts predicting no cuts at all in 2026. The inflation problem has not been solved. It's been partially contained, a Band-Aid. And to keep containing it, to keep pushing prices back toward the 2% target, you need higher interest rates. Higher rates cool demand. They make borrowing more expensive, they slow down spending, and they bring prices down over time. This is the traditional monetary policy tool, and it works. Higher rates fight inflation, and that is one side of the catch-22. On the other side, the debt black hole, the United States has $38.5 trillion in outstanding debt. We're adding roughly $2 trillion more every year in deficit spending, and we're already paying over $1 trillion annually just in interest on what we've already borrowed. Now, here's the terrifying mathematics of that debt black hole. Think about this. If interest rates go up, then the cost of servicing all of that debt goes up. The government has to pay more in interest. To cover those higher interest rate costs, it has to borrow more money. And each turn of the cycle pulls you in even deeper. And the United States is already deep inside it. That's $1 trillion a year in interest alone. So here is the catch-22, stated as plainly as I know how to state it. To fight inflation, you need higher interest rates. But higher interest rates accelerate the debt black hole and make the already impossible federal debt worse. And to escape that debt black hole, you need lower interest rates. But lower interest rates feed inflation, and they unravel the progress made in containing prices. You cannot solve both problems simultaneously with interest rate policy. It's mathematically impossible. The medicine for one disease is poison for the other. Let me repeat that one more time. The medicine for one disease is poison for the other. So the Federal Reserve is always going to do what it always does when faced with an impossible choice. It creates money quietly. It suppresses rates artificially through bond purchases. What it does is it tries to walk a tightrope between two catastrophes, and it calls what it is doing something other than what it actually is. Reserve management, technical operations, tap dancing with the unicorns. Reuters recently reported that due to the ongoing conflict in Iran, bond values have gone down. They've declined across global markets as the jump in oil prices drive inflation expectations higher. So the environment for bonds, which many investors were counting on to normalize, is getting more difficult and not less. So the catch-22 is not resolving. If anything, the walls are closing in on both sides. And in that environment, with both sides of the trap getting tighter, the pressure of the Fed to create more money, not less, only grows. Now, the Federal Reserve is trapped between an inflation problem and a debt black hole. And history tells us exactly how institutions in that trap resolve it. 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And remember, they're always there on the weekend to answer any of your questions as well. Now, let's talk about something that is getting almost no attention in mainstream financial press. While the Federal Reserve is running its quiet quantitative easing program, the United States Treasury is simultaneously running its own separate operation that accomplishes a similar interest rate suppressing goal through a completely different mechanism. When you understand both of these things working in concert, you begin to see the full picture of what's being done to manage, or more precisely, to paper over the debt problem in real time. The Treasury has bought back a record $75.6 billion in outstanding Treasury bonds so far just this year. On the surface, that might sound like discipline, buying back debt, reducing outstanding obligations. But here is the critical detail that changes everything. The Treasury is not buying back the debt with surplus revenue. The government does not have surplus revenue. It is running a deficit of over $2 trillion a year. So where is that money coming from for these buybacks? The Treasury is issuing new short-term debt, Treasury bills with maturities of weeks or months or at most a year, and using those proceeds from those newly issued bills to fund the repurchase of longer-term Treasury bonds. So in other words, the Treasury is borrowing short-term to pay off long-term. Now, why would it do that? Because short-term interest rates are generally lower than long-term interest rates. By replacing long-duration bonds with short-duration bills, the Treasury shortens the average maturity of the entire outstanding debt portfolio and puts downward pressure on long-term interest rates. It's a backdoor mechanism to suppress yields to keep long-term borrowing costs lower than it would otherwise be in a free market, without the Federal Reserve having to officially announce another round of quantitative easing. One analyst whose work I've been following described this program as something of a Ponzi scheme. We've all heard that word before. And the description is accurate in a very specific and important sense. See, in a classic Ponzi scheme, you always use new investor money to pay obligations to old investors. So what that does is that creates the appearance of returns and stability while the underlying liability continues to grow unsustainably. What the Treasury buyback program does is structurally similar. It uses new short-term borrowing to retire old long-term borrowing, which creates the appearance of debt management and responsibility while the total outstanding debt continues to grow by $2 trillion every single year. The appearance of activity substituting for the reality of resolution. And here's the risk that makes this genuinely dangerous rather than simply financially creative. Short-term debt matures quickly. Treasury bills can mature in 4 weeks, 13 weeks, 26 weeks, 52 weeks when they mature. The Treasury has to roll them over. It has to issue new debt to pay off the old debt. And it has to do so at whatever the prevailing interest rate is on that day, with the Fed unable to cut rates because of the inflation problem. When those short-term bills come due and have to be rolled over, they will almost certainly carry a higher interest rate than the long-term bonds that they replaced. So the Treasury saved money in the short term by shortening the duration, but it has created a rolling refinancing obligation that becomes more expensive every time it turns over in a rising rate environment. So what does that mean? It means the government is playing kick the can. It's deferring the full cost of interest expense into the future, hoping that the rates will somehow be lower when all of these short-term bills need to be rolled over. But kicking the can never makes the can smaller. It just moves the reckoning down the road. And the government is already paying over $1 trillion a year in interest at current rates. And if short-term rates are higher when those bills come due, and there is good reason to think they will, the annual interest rate bill gets even higher. The debt black hole goes deeper. The catch-22 gets tighter, and the pressure on the Federal Reserve to create more money to keep the whole system from seizing up gets even more intense. $1 trillion a year in interest just on the national debt. A Treasury running a backdoor buyback scheme. A Federal Reserve trapped in an impossible catch-22. Your retirement savings are sitting in the middle of all of this. Think about that. Sitting in the middle of all of this. Call 1-800-702-2212. Take action right now and ask about starting a gold IRA. The metals expert at Reagan Gold are standing by to walk you through every option. 800-702-2212. And remember, you can also go to mygoldquiz.com, fill out a questionnaire, and one of the metal specialists will get right back to you. And remember this, they're there for you because they care. They're even there on the weekends to answer any important questions that you have. So let me connect all of this back to the core message of today's show. The Federal Reserve is printing money and calling it something else. They've been doing it for 17 years. The promises they made about stopping have never been kept. The catch-22, which they're already trapped in between inflation and the debt black hole, means pressure to keep printing will only increase. And the Treasury is now running a backdoor scheme that delays the reckoning but makes it worse when it arrives. And the dirty little secret, the one truth that explains every decision that the Fed has made for the last 17 years, is forced to choose, they will always choose inflation over a collapse. Every time, without exception, plan accordingly, and planning accordingly means owning something real, something outside the paper system, something with a 5,000-year track record of surviving every version of what governments are doing right now. Let me bring it back to the present and the specific situation we're in right now in the United States. In 2025, in one calendar year, gold increased in value by more than 50%. 50% in a single year, while the stock market was volatile and uncertain, while bonds were struggling under the weight of persistent inflation and elevated rates, while the dollar was under pressure from a Federal Reserve quietly restarting quantitative easing and calling it something else. Gold went up 50%. And brothers and sisters, that is a fact. And the conditions that drove that 50% gain, the national debt, the money creation, the catch-22, and the Treasury buyback scheme, all of those conditions are still in place today. And planning accordingly means owning something the Federal Reserve cannot create with just a keystroke. Something that has held its value through every episode of government overreach, monetary debasement, and currency inflation in recorded human history. Something that governments have attempted to control, to tax, to regulate, to replace for centuries. Physical gold and silver. It's the real thing. The thing that does not need a government's promise behind it to have value. Because the government cannot create it out of thin air. Now, this is not fear. That is not speculation. That is not a bet on disaster. That is the most rational, historically grounded, logically sound response to the situation. The Federal Reserve has created, and it will continue to create it, right out of thin air. The Fed will choose inflation. Gold will survive inflation. The bottom line from everything that we've covered today is this. The Fed will choose inflation over collapse every single time. Gold has survived every inflation in history, and one phone call puts you right on the side of it. So now you know the dirty little secret is out. One should plan accordingly. So call 1-800-702-2212. That's 800-702-2212. Or go to mygoldquiz.com, fill out the questionnaire, and a metals expert will get right back to you. Or go to Alan at Reagan Gold Group, that's ALAN.com, and I'll get right back to you as well. So let me close today's show with the most important thing I'm going to say in this entire 45-minute show. And I want you to really hear this, not just hear the words, but let the meaning of it land, because I think it changes everything about how you look at your financial situation right now. That means there is a war on your retirement savings, on your money, everything that you've saved up for, there is a war on it. So we're at the end of the show, and I just want to say, make sure you share this show with a friend, a family member, someone that you know needs it. And I want to just close out by saying, God bless you, God bless your family, and God bless America, and I'll see you next week.
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6: 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I would say the most challenging thing as a parent of a kid who has a food allergy is probably the ignorance that I myself had in the beginning. I didn't know what anaphylactic shock was. I didn't know the dangers, let alone the things that she needed to be able to have a normal life. When you go to drop your kid off, and every single time in the beginning, we'd have to go through everything she was allergic to. Preparation is everything. And me, for playing football for 13 years, it was all throughout the course of the week. It's getting ready for game day. When you're on the field, you're playing for your fans.

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2: Plotting terror attacks, including one against a temple in New York.
3: The plots include not only that synagogue in New York City, but other Jewish sites in the United States. Specifically, authorities say he provided Kataib Hezbollah with weapons, transportation, and personnel. The allegations go back to 2019.
2: Fox's David Spunt. Continued disruption in the Strait of Hormuz as the critical shipping channel remains closed.
4: Clashes in this waterway continue. Reports say a vessel operating as a floating armory in the Gulf of Oman has been seized by Iran.
2: That's Fox's Ashley Webster. AAA says the nationwide average price for a gallon of regular gas is $4.52. 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

0: 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I'm Eric Hallaby. Talking about your family's finances, of course, getting out of debt, managing money, and it is a special day. Happy Mother's Day to all of those that are mothers that have a chance to really enjoy that part of life. Or if you have a mother and you're still able to give the kind of appreciation, recognition, even if you will, the ability to find out a little bit about your mother. I would use this time. In fact, if I were you, I would use this time to ask some serious questions about your mom, to your mom, with your mom. And the reason I would do that is simple, because time is short. Most of you know when we lost my father. In fact, many of you are really grateful about the time when we had my dad on the air for Father's Day. I think I did it three times. Brought my mom on at least once. Well, actually, as of today, it'll be twice. Let's welcome, three times, welcome to my mother, Donna Hallaby. Donna, Mom, can we call you Mom?
1: Yes, you can call me Mom.
0: This is a special show. This is live. Why it matters to me is a couple of reasons. One, because I have all three of my sisters here as well, and we're blessed to have our original family, minus my dad, still around, and the ability for all of us to be close together. I want you to learn a little bit about her, because I think if you learn about somebody's mother, you also have a chance to learn a little bit about them. And I think that makes all the difference in the world, to ensure that you're trying to figure out where you came from. Try to figure out why you were raised the way you were. Many of you still carry these problems. I understand everybody's got issues. All of us do. But some of you have got to learn to let go. Some of you have got to learn to figure out why it is that life has given you certain consequences. And I think by learning from some of the past, it makes a big difference. So we're going to have other people joining us. My three sisters are joining us live in studios. Fatech, one of my sisters, we call her Ted. My older sister, the one that took care of me when I fell down. So joining us now is my mom. Let's start with you, Mom. I wanted to learn a little bit about you, because part of what matters to me is the ability to understand like where you came from and why things matter to you. So just a couple questions. What do you think you did right as a mother? Anything? What do you think you did right?
1: Well, I gave you the ability to think for yourself, to stand up for yourself. And I think that just being yourself, I guess.
0: Yeah,
1: because all four of you have different personalities, and I figured that one or two of you would at least have the same, but you don't.
0: Four kids, four different personalities, huh?
1: Exactly, four different walks of life.
0: So how do you do that? How do you make it so that kids have a choice to stand up for themselves? Because so many times parents are still trying to be a part of that life of their child. In other words, they're trying to make those decisions for their kids. They're 17, 18, 19, 20 years old, and they're still making decisions for them. Right? Clean your room.
1: Mm-hmm.
0: Punishing them for, they're like, what are you doing here? I'm already an adult. Right? Or sending them off to do things they don't want to do. It's too late to force somebody that's 2 feet taller than you, or, you know, mm-hmm. 50 pounds heavier than you. Now these kids are getting, I think we're feeding them well.
1: I think so.
0: Every time I go into a restaurant, I see, you know, the mom is little, the dad is, you know, whatever, and then the kids are just a foot taller. I'm not sure what that is. So how do you do that? How do you make sure that the kids can think for themselves?
1: I give them a choice, or they give me a choice. What do you think, Mom?
0: And asking your opinion, yeah.
1: Yeah, they're asking my opinion. I give them my opinion. And they sometimes make the right choice. Sometimes they don't. But when you make the wrong choice and you come at me and say, I think I did it wrong, well, let's go back. We'll go back and think, what do you think you did wrong and how do you think you can fix it?
0: Well, you know what you did that was different is you were always quite forgiving. Like if we made a mistake and asked for forgiveness or got caught lying or doing something we shouldn't have done or whatever the case might be, you didn't hold it against us. Mm-hmm. You know, some parents have this silent treatment, or they remind their kids 6 months later, you know, that's the issue. So Tell me about that. That's something that you did you learn that? Just having that level of forgiveness?
1: Well, I'm not a judge. I'm an impartial law or bystander. That's what I do. That's what a parent does. They don't blame a child. They don't get upset when they do things wrong. You teach them the right way.
0: Well, today you have a new grandchild. It's about 8 months old or so, 9 months old. And so that new grandchild, of course, makes you a great-grandchild. My grandchild, your great-grandchild.
1: Exactly.
0: Yes.
1: Yeah.
0: So this is your first great-grandchild. And I think I brought you your first grandson, too, who
1: yes,
0: just got married.
1: You
0: so
1: did.
0: Now all of your... No, one still
1: one.
0: Is not married. Yes.
1: Yes.
0: What is that, five grandchildren?
1: Mm-hmm.
0: Five grandchildren, four married, one is not just yet. So that's helpful to be around. You got something to shoot for.
1: Mm-hmm.
0: So we have a question from your oldest daughter. Mm-hmm. So tell me about your oldest daughter here.
1: Her name is Fatette.
0: Yeah. And why did you name her Fatette? Like Arif, that's a weird name.
1: Well,
0: so is Fatette.
1: Fatette was my husband's was my
0: still stuck her tongue at me,
1: grandmother. And he I the minute I heard that name I fell in love with it.
0: Really? Oh,
1: yes.
0: That's cute.
1: I mean, it does sound French, but obviously the French were in Lebanon for a few years. But,
0: yeah.
1: I don't know, I just fell in love with a name.
0: So that's helpful to have a background because you're, I always say, a Michigan farm girl.
1: Mm-hmm.
0: And sometimes I get kind of worked up and I say, hey, listen, you know, a half Lebanese guy with a mom from Michigan is kind of my mantra when I pick on myself. So, okay, let's hear, Fatette, you have a question. And again, we call her Tet because I couldn't say that, the full name when I was little. So it was helpful to me to have an abbreviation.
2: Well, since I am the number one daughter and the number one
0: child,
2: I thought I would ask what she remembers about the day that I was born, because I am the one that made her the mother, or at least the first, and just was wondering how she felt about that day.
0: Yeah, what were you before that? What were you doing before that? Like, what were you before?
1: I was a wife and a friend and a cook, but yeah, I wasn't a mom yet, but obviously for 9 months I was creating myself to be a mom.
0: You know, I'll tell you, what I am the most impressed with is two things, because I was there for both of those. One is how my wife became a mom on our first son, and how amazing of a mother she was. Almost like somebody, like she went to a five-year class on how do you become a mother? It was such a natural thing. It was amazing watching her. The second is watching my daughter-in-law as a mom.
1: Mm.
0: It's so impressive to me because, you know people before. Of course, I didn't know you before, right? But you know people before. And, you know, listen, I married my wife. She was cute. She was sweet. You know, I'm when you're 19 years old, you're not thinking, and she's going to make a great mom someday. I was hopeful. You know, I was thinking different things. I thought, oh, she's cute. That's part of it. But Fatette, you ended up as the oldest child. Tell me what you're thinking that you can remember as the first one, because we all came along after you, three other siblings.
2: I was a pretty happy child. I was always happy to have my siblings around. We would always play store in the garage. We would play teacher in school, and I'd be the store merchant. I'd be the teacher, and that was the best time. We'd play on the street. We'd play SWAT. I was one of the only girls on the block.
0: Yep.
2: I was pretty much one of the oldest on the block. And we always had a lot of fun. I never looked at my siblings as being a burden or that I had to take care of them or it was my responsibility. I never thought that I was the mom for them.
0: I think mom really instilled that in us.
2: Yeah, we each had our own personalities and we each had our own strengths. And I think the four of us really got along well. It helps that we were only 2.5 years apart between the four of us. And our parents were great parents. They took care of us. They did what they needed to do. They gave us what we needed to have. They took us on trips. They really shared everything that they could possibly share with us.
0: You know, folks, this is important because I need you to touch base. I appreciate you indulging me. You guys are loyal listeners, and you make a difference in my life and in our show. Filling you in here, this is, if you're just joining us, the Total Financial Show. I'm Arif Halaby on AM 870 The Answer. Important you understand, Mother's Day, I have my mother and my sisters in studio and, of course, on the phone here. I think, Jeff, if you can connect the one sister here, we'll bring her right up. And you guys give me a chance to learn a little bit about my mom, because she's somebody that made a huge difference in my life, and that makes all the difference in the world of, I think, how you are. So I always looked to my older sister as somebody to take care of us. Like, she was, I always make a joke about this, guys, because people pick on women. Oh, girls and women. I go, okay, one could run faster than me, one was smarter than me in math, and one could sometimes beat me up. So when you're growing up with three sisters, I never thought of them as different because they're a girl. I mean, that's still so shocking to me. However, I did have a friend across the street, across the main street, mom, and down a little bit, and there were five boys in that family. And I remember the way they talked about girls, and I never understood that, you know, as a junior high school, because they were the same to me. Mm-hmm. And I think you instilled that, because sometimes we needed somebody to come out and hit the ball. Remember, Ted? We're down a person. Jimmy had to go home. Hey, Mom, can you come out and hit the ball and run bases? You know, you're on the other team, and you're on my team. So you'd come out and do that. Did you play ball a lot as a kid? Like, why were you so good at softball? Or, you know, we would use a tennis ball, but...
1: Yeah, yes, I did. I had four brothers and a dad that loved to play. I mean, he'd hit the ball. He wouldn't run, but he would hit the ball. And my brothers were all in sports. They were football and baseball. I don't think any of them played basketball. But my sister even played softball, I believe.
0: But you guys would play out in the field, out in the farm, right?
1: Like in the front of the barn, yeah.
0: And how many acres did your dad farm there?
1: About 200.
0: Wow. And you guys grew up in a farmhouse?
1: Yeah, oh yeah. Yeah. There were eight of us in a small three-bedroom farmhouse.
0: Indoor plumbing?
1: After 1960.
0: So the last 3-4 years of your... Mm-hmm. Of you being at home, you had indoor plumbing.
1: Mm-hmm.
0: What do you do? It's Michigan. What do you do in the wintertime? You have to run out there in the freezing cold, mm-hmm. I guess, huh?
1: Put your boots on.
0: Oh, my word.
1: Yeah. You put your boots on and your hat on and gloves. And
0: it's got to be chilly in that little
1: run.
0: Room. Yeah, when you're sitting in the jar. I think I have another sister on the air. Are you joining me, miss? Hello? Do I have another one? Hey, Jeff, can you bring her up for me? Okay, hello? You have to unmute yourself.
3: Hello? Oh,
0: there you go. Hey there, who's this?
3: This is Amira.
0: Hey, Amira. Thank you for joining us. Can you hear me? Yeah, Jeff, I'll let you fix that here so we can figure that out. Okay, quick, Mom, I've got
3: Thanks
0: another
3: for
0: question.
3: Having me.
0: Okay, there you go. Need you to be a little closer.
3: Sorry.
0: That's all right. So tell me about this. You are the baby of the family. So the youngest...
3: Allegedly.
0: The youngest daughter of three daughters and four kids. Do you have any questions for Mom? Tell me something you wanted to learn about her.
3: Well, I did want to say, hi, Mama.
1: Hi, honey.
3: She was such a great mom. She was the mom I always wanted to be, and I hope I was.
0: Yeah, you raised
3: Sorry,
0: a great...
3: I'm in a little pain right now.
0: We have a couple that are under the weather at the moment, so that's why there's only one in studio. You raised a great young man who selected an amazing young woman as his wife, and so he's married now. It's amazing to think about the kind of strength that Mom had to have. Mom, do you remember when we were stuck in Chicago? Me, four kids, and you.
1: Mm-hmm.
0: And I remember you didn't travel with... whatever it was, you didn't have enough money for a hotel, whatever cash you had on us.
3: She didn't have a credit card.
0: And didn't have a credit card, that's right. And we got bumped on the plane. It was L.A., Chicago, Chicago, Detroit. And we got stuck in Chicago airport overnight. So we had to take our suitcases while we were waiting for you to coordinate with the lady to get out, the ticket agent, to get us back the next morning to Detroit. And we were trying to figure out what to do. So me and Fatet took our suitcases and we made them like a protection for our younger sisters. So we built like a little, a little bedroom, a little fort kind of thing up against the wall with the chairs and the carpet, as we were wondering if that's where we were going to sleep that night. And somehow Dad or you were able to figure that out. How did we get a hotel? At the Chicago Hilton, or was that what it was?
1: Dad's friend came up with a credit card.
0: Okay.
1: And so we used that. Obviously, we paid him back, but we used that to get a room for my four kids and myself for overnight.
0: And I remember we all slept on the floor. I think you slept with one of the girls in the bed, and all of us just slept on the floor and with blankets and pillows. We were so tired. I remember being exhausted.
1: Yeah.
0: And then what happened?
3: Mom always showed, a strength that we didn't know existed.
1: The white
0: strength. Yeah, you know what's interesting, Amira, is I never saw the type of strength that Mom had as strength. I called that normal. So I called that normal where
3: right.
0: I didn't realize that you were somebody that had to be different. You know, as a mom, or that you had fears, you had concerns. So many of us go through life, especially men. I can speak on that behalf. There were so many times that I was scared to death. How are we going to pay our bills? What's happening, you know, with our mortgage, or the 2000 crisis, or the 2008 crisis, or whatever was taking place when 9/11 occurred, those kinds of things. So all of that did a change for us as men, and providing for our family. But you can't let your wife sometimes even see it. You can't certainly let your children see it. So I'm guessing you guys had concerns financially and otherwise growing up, when I was growing up.
1: Of course.
0: What is it that you guys did to keep that from being evident? Like, would you guys talk in the bedroom and then come out as a unified voice? Like, the world is fine. And we're like, okay, yeah. I guess the world's fine.
1: Everything is happy. Everything is good. Why do you give your children your problem? You are raising your children to be young adults and older adults, obviously. But why would you give them your burden?
0: Well,
1: it's your burden, you and your husband.
0: Well, I remember Dad being let go or laid off.
1: Oh, yes.
0: Tell me how you guys handled that. That's, for a lot of people, financial challenges come from a job loss. How did
1: yes.
0: you guys handle that and keep us out of that fear circle?
1: Well, I went to work. I worked first for Kelly Services, if everybody remembers that.
0: That's the temp
1: That's
0: agency.
1: That's the temp agent.
0: Yep.
1: Yeah. And I worked about three or four different jobs. And then I finally found one that I liked. And I started working there, and I worked for 28 years.
0: Wow.
1: And
0: it's Pharmavite Vitamins. Some
1: yeah.
0: of you know them. It's the
1: Nature Made.
0: Nature Made, yeah. Yellow and brown bottles. Yeah.
1: Mm-hmm. And it was not your problem. You still had food on the table, clothing on your back. You might not like all the food that you had, but...
0: Yeah, we kind of today, you know, we talk about mm-hmm. some of the government cheese or some of the mm-hmm. the powdered milk. We did a revolt, though. Us kids all got together when you brought powdered milk, and we're like, that's it. We draw the line. I remember nobody ate the powdered milk, and it stayed on top of the refrigerator. Must have stayed for 5 years or something. We were like, we're just not going to eat the powdered milk.
1: You went on strike?
0: We did. We went on kid strike. We're like, that's it. We're drawing the line. We can take the government cheese, but the milk, powdered milk is not acceptable.
1: Well, the milk was an emergency in case you guys drank all the regular milk.
0: You know how much milk we drank? Do you remember that?
1: Yes.
0: Especially
1: at least
0: when we had
1: a gallon a week.
0: Oh, yeah. When we had family from Lebanon.
1: Oh, yeah.
0: And we had another two or four or six people in the house in an 1,100 square foot, three bedroom, two bath house. It was an incredible time, but it wasn't a big deal to me because I didn't know a whole lot. I always knew that if we'd wake up in the morning, sometimes there's somebody sleeping in the other room. Sometimes my bedroom had two other people in it, and I'm sleeping in the living room or your bedroom floor. It's amazing to think about that you and Dad did so much. How did you have that conversation with Dad? You got about 1 minute. Tell me a little bit. Was there a conversation about, hey, honey, we're bringing people from my home country of Lebanon. Are you good with that?
1: Pretty much. He said, I'm going to Lebanon to get my aunts and cousins and everybody that's there because they're in the middle of a war. They're shooting guns at 12 years old. That's ridiculous. I said, then go get them. We'll figure it out. And there wasn't anything planned. It was by plane, whoever was on that plane, and I went down and got them at LAX.
0: Now, how did you know who was coming off the plane?
1: And no maybe, idea.
0: So maybe we have somebody that's part of our family who really just was a guy who was really just a guy coming along.
1: And we pulled them into our circle.
0: Yes.
1: Yeah.
0: So one of your grandsons, your very first grandson, just sent me a message and he said, you really think a gallon a week is a lot? I forgot having two growing boys in our household also led to a lot of milk. Folks, you're joining me and my mom and my sisters, my family. Appreciate you being here for this Mother's Day special Sunday. It's a place for us to enjoy life. And I want you to think about this for a second. Your mother, whether she's here or she's not, she made a difference in your life. And that's a very big deal. Find these questions. If you have time, if you have the ability, pick five questions. Learn from her. Learn what life was all about. Learn that there's an opportunity to have a conversation while you still can. And today, you guys, video. I still go back and look at some of my dad's video, and it still shakes me up. You know that. You know, we've done about 4,000 radio shows. If my kids ever want to know, or my great-great-great-grandkids ever want to know, what did great-grandpa Arif ever think about whatever the topic is, it's probably here somewhere, I'm guessing. I don't know how, I guess AI would be able to catalog all these and say, what did great-grandpa Arif think about, and type it in, and probably the subject will be there. Do something like that. Have that ability. I think it's a very big deal. Plus, I want to remind you folks, coming up June 7th, don't forget June 7th, our Second Opinion Wealth Summit. It's a Second Opinion Wealth Summit. It's an opportunity for you guys to learn a little bit about what it takes for your portfolio. We have wealth management there, talking about stocks and bonds. We also have folks there in insurance, some of the indexed universal life. Remember the ideas, tax-free retirement. We're going to discuss that. We're also having Allegiance Gold, Alex Abkarian, a good friend of mine, somebody I trust. You want to buy gold, stay away from crazy people, screaming and yelling always on the air. I like common sense. Alex is one of those. It's a very big deal. In addition to that, folks, you're going to have a whole host of discussions, wait for it, with Larry Elder and Jennifer Horn. We're going to be there June 7th. Reach out to us at 888-99-RETIRE. That's 888-997-3847. Joining me, Larry Elder and Jennifer Horn. And our whole host of everybody involved. Ready for this? IRS tax specialist is also going to be present. Arif Halaby, that's me. Stay with me after the break on your place for news, talk, and information. I'm Arif Halaby, special edition Mother's Day special with my mother, Donna. When we come right back on your place for news, talk, and information, Arif Halaby on the Total Financial Show. We'll be right back.

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5: Three people are behind bars in connection with a violent sex trafficking operation in Southern California. Federal authorities say the leader is a registered sex offender in San Bernardino County. He was arrested Wednesday along with two women in their 20s.
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0: Hey, welcome back to the show. The Total Financial Show. I'm Arif Halfy. Appreciate you being here. Spending your Mother's Day with me. Talking about your family's finances, of course, getting out of debt, managing money. That's our normal show. But you're here on a special. Special day, Mother's Day. There's a lot of folks out there. I have a friend who has three boys, and his wife passed in her early 50s from lung cancer, never smoked a day in her life, fit, strong, very health conscious. It's just one of those things you just never know. So I think there are people like that in our lives who lost their mother at a young age or maybe recently at an older age. Doesn't make it any easier. I can tell you my dad was in his late 80s when he passed, and I still wish we had him for another 10 years and then some. So you just never know. I want you to remember that and cherish that moment. I'm blessed to be able to have a platform to share with you my mother, who I think is an incredible person, who is somebody who stood up when times were tough. And it's funny, you hear a common theme between two of my sisters, we're going to bring them back on in just a second, of how strong mom was. And I don't even know, mom, if you ever thought that you were looked at as a strong person. Like, well, that's what we saw you as. We saw you as, man, she's tough, she's strong, she's got a core strength. We just always thought of that as normal. So I think anytime anything else was not that way, we're like, mom, what's wrong? You're like a superwoman. And you're like, no, I'm a person.
1: Yeah, I don't know where I get the strength to have all those relatives in my home. And actually, I raised a couple of those, and I still get thank yous.
0: Yes.
1: After 50 years, I still get thank yous. I don't know what we would have done if we did not come over here. They all have apartments, education,
0: houses and
1: businesses. Grandchildren,
0: yes.
1: Houses, all kinds of things that they would never have in Lebanon. But I honestly, it has to be the farm grit or something that has to do with strength. And you just do what you have to do. And I've always told you kids that.
0: Well, I'll tell you something that is interesting to me in a couple of different ways. My son, your grandson, married somebody very similar to you.
1: I know.
0: It's quite interesting to think about, because she's a hardworking person. She's independent. She's strong. No question, as an adult now, I mean, all of us have fears and strengths and concerns and whatever
1: right.
0: else. But it's interesting to see that's how, and he, so I can see in her a lot of my wife and a lot of you. And so I think that's a very powerful example to see that you have traits and a strength that goes on for the next generation.
1: Oh my goodness. I just love that girl. She reminds me so much of me. And so much of my sister, because my sister was full of grit.
0: Yeah, that's right. That's right. You had a baby, a younger sister. She wasn't the baby. She was the second to the baby. Yeah.
1: Yeah. And we lost her a few years ago, but Amanda reminds me of her a lot.
0: Yeah, you see that, don't you?
1: And the way they look at each other, I just know that they were made for each other, and I'm glad that he waited for her.
0: Yes, it's a very cool thing to think about.
1: Yeah.
0: Hey, there's another caller. Noelle, are you there?
2: I am. Can you hear me?
0: Hi there. Yes. Okay, so this sister is one younger than me. So she was the one I had to protect, because, you know, it's what big brothers do. Hi. Yeah. What questions do you have for mom?
2: You still have to.
0: I still do. That's right. So what do you think, Noelle? You got any questions for mom or anything you're thinking about?
2: Well, I'm sorry I can't be with you, mom. Happy Mother's Day.
1: Thank you, sweetheart.
2: So great to hear your voice.
0: Yeah, so a little bit under the weather, but with the magic of technology, we have you on the air with us. Tell me.
2: Well, people may not know this, but I'm more shy. I'm kind of not comfortable sometimes with these type of venues. But I have to say, I've been really enjoying listening, because, mom, one of the things you did was you created a family, you know, and it's like what Patet had said, that, you know, she loved her brothers and sisters, and that's all because of you. You did create that family. My brothers and my brother and my sisters are my best friends in life, and so thank you. Thank you for doing that for us.
0: And I think people forget that they have to teach their children to be friends. I think if you don't do that, you end up with a bunch of a house full of roommates. And then the moment they turn 18 years old or 22 years old or whatever, they're gone. The relationship between the kids is a lot more like roommates or distant relatives. So I think between dad and mom teaching us that ability to remember to be friends is key.
2: Well, we never had any jealousy or one-upsmen or anything. I mean, every milestone in my life has been marked with my siblings being there for me. Amazing. I remember walking through Poly Pavilion when I graduated, and Eric's head was hanging down when I walked through the tunnel. I mean, it's just every part of my life, my siblings have been supportive of me. And that's what you created, Mom. And so really, thank you. Sometimes people ask me about you, like the biggest impact. And when I look back, I've never heard you say anything negative. You've never, ever put me down. Never, your hair looks like this, you should do this. Never.
0: Yeah, that's true, actually. Noel, that's funny that you say that.
2: No criticism.
0: Right. Isn't that interesting? It wasn't like, don't remember back in the 70s and 80s, don't wear those jeans or you look stupid. Or to hear mothers curse at their children, and I hear it a lot, unfortunately, to hear mothers raise their voice or put them down or curse at them or make fun of them or whatever. The most special relationship in the world is your mother. And that means you're always seeking her approval, even long after she passes away, guys. We know that. We're always seeking the approval of mom and seeking the approval of the ones we love. I see that a lot with my kids and the way my wife is. You know, I might be a bit more critical of my kids sometimes, but my wife is not. And I don't know if that's a mother's thing, if it's a personality thing, because there are some weenie mothers out there, some mothers that are, you know, less than decent, but... address that, Mom. Tell me a little bit about that. Why is that the case, and why did you see that as your role is to teach us without that level of criticism?
1: Well, what is it that I told you guys when I used to have company? Dad would come home at 7 o'clock and say, "I brought five people, and we've got dinner at 7:30."
0: Right. Right.
1: Okay, you guys go and clean up. You start cleaning the bathroom, the kitchen, the living room, and the minute they come, you guys are in your room.
0: Yeah, and you know, today's world, a lot of homes are bigger than when we grew up. You know, you have a playroom, mm-hmm. and you have an office, and you have the living room, and then a family room. A lot of homes these days have that, especially here in California. But the older homes didn't. We had one room. It's called the living room, and that was everything. That was the family room. That was the playroom. We had toys, whatever it was. And one bathroom for the guests and us. And I mean, you guys had a restroom in your bedroom,
1: right.
0: You know, the ensuite. But what we would, so everybody had to do something. Everybody went to go clean up. And I remember taking the bathroom, and somebody else took the kitchen, and somebody else took the living room. And we all did our job. And then, of course, this was key. People would come in, and we would bring them, we'd have plates, typical Middle Eastern Lebanese Arab concept. We would bring in plates, forks, or knives, whatever it was that we were serving, a bowl of fruit, always a bowl of fruit. Like, Dad had fruit always in the house. I mean, that was kind of his thing. And so we would serve, and then napkins, and then we'd have to learn Arabic. Bedik mai, which means water. Bedik ahwi, which is, would you like coffee? And bedik shai, which is tea. So we would ask, and then, of course, they would say something, and they go, "Oh, you speak Arabic." And they go, "Brrr," and we're like, "That's all we know." we only knew a few words. So the key for us, though, is...
3: I think I was 8 when I learned how to make the coffee.
0: Right? And to answer the phone. Oh, yeah. My word. Dad would have people calling all the time. Remember that, Fatet? And we had to learn how to answer the phone.
4: Yes.
0: it was... If you weren't careful, if you didn't answer the phone properly...
2: I don't think I did any of that.
0: No, because we would beat you to the phone.
4: Because you were eight.
0: Oh, yeah, empty ashtrays. We had to do ashtrays. That was a big deal. And the 4 feet of smoke off the ceiling when all the men were in the room and everybody was smoking. And you'd keep the doors open. But you know what you had was plants. You remember plants growing up?
3: You were saying...
0: What's that?
3: To go back to what you were saying about Mom not yelling at us.
0: Yes, she that's a mirror.
3: Yell at us. It was worse. Yeah. She lowered her voice.
0: Ooh.
1: That's even worse than yelling.
0: That's right. You would look at us.
3: That was worse.
0: And then that
3: and then
0: look,
3: Dad would give us that look that would make us just run out of the room. Mom lowered her voice and scared us so badly, actually me at least. That was a tactic I took and I learned as a mother. And, you know, with my son who's a foot and a half taller than me, I had use that as a tactic.
0: Yes. Well, you know what we saw... Amira, as the baby in the family, you know, you kind of used a couple of things as an example, Mom and Dad, but of course the older siblings, right? Because parents, when you have multiple kids, and I want to encourage you, it's not always possible. It's not always, you know, something that can happen. But if you can have multiple children, 3 and 4, I always wish I had one more than we did. And I remember we were discussing it but by that time it was a little tough. You know, you had kids that were a little bit of a challenge, and I had my wife that was a stay-at-home mom, and I could see sometimes the pressure on her, and so we just made a decision, you know, to have 3. But I just think that you have one more child than you think you can, and you also get married sooner than you can afford to, right? I think people getting married in their early 20s, mid-20s, even late 20s is better than this 35, 45, have one child. It's difficult, right? When you wait as 40 years old and you say, I'm gonna have one child. We have friends that are 42 years old and they have a 3-year-old. I'm thinking, that's nice, but you realize when he's 20, right, my knees already hurt. I don't know what I could do if I have a 20-year-old when I'm 75 or 72 or something. It's tough. And I'm not saying never, always, don't, forever. I'm saying the ideal situation. And so that's something you can communicate to your children. Because being a mother, being a father is an amazing thing. And tell me, Mom, when you saw us growing up and you saw the personality of your third child, that is a different child.
1: She is, she can be stubborn. She can be creative. She is very, very smart. She, not saying that you guys aren't, believe me.
0: Yeah, I think I'm smarter, but go ahead.
2: I have a defense. I don't think she's trying to say I'm smart. She's trying to be nice. She's saying I'm
0: No, let me tell you. Let me tell you, Mom.
1: And she's got my back.
0: She does always have your back. That's true. All of us do. Hey, guess check this out. Remember, you guys, how many of you remember when we wanted ice cream and we're sitting in the car climbing over? There's no seatbelts. We couldn't even find the seatbelts. They're shoved down the seat somewhere. And we're climbing in and we had 3 people across the front on a bench seat. You know, the littlest one or probably between the two of you. And if we had to stop, you just put your arm out as if physics made it possible to keep that from happening and not going through the windshield. But when we were like, okay, hey, Noelle, ask Mom and Dad if we can go for ice cream. Remember? Every time we wanted to, they would say no to us. But we could get Noelle to get us ice cream, even Disneyland sometimes.
4: This is the funny thing. I have 3 cats in my house. One is named FOMO. The other 2 cats put him up to knocking on my door all night for food. And that's Noelle.
0: Oh, no. Do they really?
4: Yep, he's the one that scratches on my door trying to get in. And that's Noelle, because we would put her up to everything. And these 2 other cats are doing the same thing to this cat. So Noelle lives with me again.
2: The moral of the story is you guys are the problem.
0: When you think about it,
2: yeah,
0: Mom, you grew...
2: I didn't reap the benefits.
0: Yeah, that's right.
1: You got ice cream.
0: We took your ice cream. Mom, what do you think, what used to worry you as a young mother, or even when we were teenagers or you know, in college or whatever we were doing, what used to worry you that today you realize was kind of a waste of energy or waste of time and or effort? Tell me what you think we should just not worry about as parents.
1: I think that I used to worry a lot about what you were going to do in your first future.
0: Like career-wise or something?
1: Career-wise, uh-huh. And spouse-wise. And if you made the right choices, am I going to have to open another bedroom for somebody to come back?
0: Yep.
1: Which I've done a few times.
0: Yep, you were there for all of us.
1: Absolutely. Of us. Yeah. You have to have the door open for your kid. You cannot shut them out.
0: I think we should encourage them to leave, but never discourage
1: Absolutely.
0: Them if they need to come back. Some of these folks
1: Absolutely.
0: Have said that door's a one-way street.
1: No.
0: That's just not how we were raised. I don't know if that's a Lebanese never. Thing or a Michigan thing or just you guys decided as a couple that no matter what, you were
2: the
0: there
2: family
0: for
2: family thing.
1: It is. I think you're right, Noelle. It's a family thing. I know that a lot of people, for some reason, they have it in their mind that when their kid is 18, out the door you go. Whether you have a job, some place to land, or anything like that, I think that's ridiculous. If you can't support your children, even after they're adults, why are you still a parent?
0: And it seems like, the longest I've ever been unemployed was about 4 weeks between high school graduation and I got my first job as a security guard for basically Panasonic over in Chatsworth. I was an 18-year-old security guard going to college August, September. Mm-hmm. But I remember Dad and you having a conversation. So what are you going to do? Okay, you're only going to go to college. What are your plans? You're going to have a job. You're not a pet. I threw that in, but that's what I told my kids. I never really had the challenge with our kids. They always knew they were going to go to school. They always knew they were going to have a job. They always knew their job was to buy rental property and investments, not to spend or consume. Mm-hmm. But somehow you guys taught us that ability to feel safe at home, but to go back out. How do we do that now that we have our kids? All of our kids are married, except for my youngest nephew, still not married. But he's still young. He's a baby. He's still, 21 or something, 22. He's still young.
2: He's a man. He's not a baby.
0: He is a man. He's a good young man. But in that world, how do you encourage your kids to do both? Go out and create a life, but look over your shoulder and know we're there if you need us.
1: You just have to keep telling them.
0: What did you guys do? What did you guys do over time as a mom and a dad to raise the kids so that we felt like we could do anything? Right? That's an encouragement that is hard to put your finger on. How did you do that?
1: How did I do that?
0: Yes.
1: I let you go. What am I? I mean, I cannot keep you guys in a closet. You have to use the world. You have to know the world. You have to go out and find it. You have to go find your mate. You need to this is a little overwhelming. You don't count, you don't need your parents' approval to do anything. You need to have your own approval of things that you need to take care of and go to school or whatever you want to do.
0: Do you remember, I can remember when my kids were little, I mean babies.
1: Mm-hmm.
0: And I remember standing over them all the way up until my oldest boy was probably 20 years old, standing over them. I still prayed for them, but not necessarily over them when they were sleeping or if they were happened to be, taking a nap or something. And I remember just laying my hands on them and praying for their spouse. one day there's a spouse that you're going to have, whoever that person is, and I remember regularly praying for them that God would keep them safe, that God would keep them, their heart as pure as possible, and their physical safety. And it's funny, when my oldest just married, just this last couple weeks, you guys know that, when we had a chance to talk privately, you know, it was quite emotional for me to say to her that we've been praying for you before we even knew who you were. And I think there's a power in prayer that goes beyond from a parent to a child, because you instill faith. When you instill atheism or agnostic, in other words, there's no God, God is whoever, God is whatever, God is everywhere, God, and you don't really boil it down to who Jesus Christ is, or who your Savior is, or who God is, then what you end up with is people believing anything. Mm-hmm. And I think that's what can lead kids astray, lead them down a road. Or adults, I say kids, but you know, 20, 30, 40 year olds, it doesn't matter, can lead them astray when you think, you look in the mirror and you say, I am it. But we never felt that way. We always had a sense of faith. So tell me, Amira or Noel, do you guys have any other questions? I want to run a couple more before we get to the top of the hour.
2: I was going to ask Mom a question, but I think you asked it, what she's not worried about anymore.
0: Yes.
1: Of what?
2: Did you ask that? I think you did.
0: I did. But Mom, tell me what made you feel loved when you were young.
1: Hugs.
0: From who?
1: From every one of my kids when they walk in a door.
0: Yes.
1: Still, they do that. You all do that. That's called respect.
0: Yes.
1: And
0: and you know what Dad taught us? Because he would have dignitaries and diplomats and others come to our little home, humble house. And my dad was important enough to have people come from all over the Middle East. Ambassadors and others. And that would be something that would be such a difference. Jeff, if you can kill that, mute that for me, please. You know, you start to see a variety of people come to the world out of respect for Dad. And he would always, and you would teach us, you stand up when they walk into the room. So if three of us are sitting here talking and somebody walks in the room, you stand up and you say hello. You look them in the eye, you shake their hand. That is a trait I don't see much. And I'll tell you, when my youngest son married or asked for his wife's hand in marriage, this is pretty funny. I think it's her grandfather. She has a big family, a close family. Her grandfather pulled me aside when, I think after they were engaged but not married yet. And he said, you know, I knew he was a good young man when three things happened. And I said, okay, what were they? And he said, when he stood up when I walked into the room and shook my hands and looked me in the eye, it's Peyton, to her grandfather. Mm-hmm. When he had his Eagle Scout, so it showed that he had an ability to finish something, and he had integrity in saying what he was going to do. And then, of course, the third one was that he was a good shot with a gun. He had a good aim with his firearm. But
1: good aim.
0: Yes. I think that was a bit tongue-in-cheek, but you know, he's like, you got to protect my granddaughter. But I saw that as another quality family kind of merging. Not exactly. Nobody's exactly the same. But you have to have that series of foundational respect. And so hugs were really the thing that made that for you. I've got one last question for you. I've got about 30 seconds left. What do you hope I always remember, that we always remember about you?
1: That I loved you guys very much. I would give you hugs. Your dad would give you hugs and kisses. Tuck you into bed. Make sure you're safe. Make sure your generations after us are safe. And considerate and honest. And it looks like that's what's happening.
0: You did a great job, Mom. Thank you so much. Happy Mother's Day to everybody. Stay with me, guys, after the break. Your emails are coming up next. Also, grab your pen and paper. I'm going to give you our email address, our phone number when we come back from the break. And also, June 7th, what's coming up? Fun, exciting, the Second Opinion Wealth Summit on June 7th. Mom, thanks for being a part of the show.
1: You're very welcome.
0: Happy Mother's Day, guys. Arif Halaby, stay with me. 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
4: At least two hospitals in L.A. reporting a growing number of injuries from e-bike crashes.
5: Children's Hospital Los Angeles says it treated six e-bike injuries in 2023. That went up to 12 in 2024 and to 34 last year. In the first 5 months of this year, the hospital has treated 21 patients who were in an e-bike crash. Cedars-Sinai Medical Center often treats patients with the most serious injuries.
4: Daniel Martindale reporting. 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
1: And welcome in, ladies and gentlemen, boys and girls, kittens, puppies, hobbits. If there are any extraterrestrials listening to AM 590, you're welcome as well. It is the Friday Rewind. I'm Daniel, your host, joined as always by you. Appreciate you listening. A lot has happened this week. Big Bear kicked off their May Fest, which is like Oktoberfest, but it's in May. Elon Musk and Sam Altman, the two AI giants, are fighting in court. There were some arrests on the Disney cruise ship that the media is really covering well. LeBron James may have played his final game as a Los Angeles Laker. And we have a new sports stadium being built in Chicago named after McDonald's.
2: A what now?
1: But we begin with the debate to end all debates. Well, actually kind of, because, well, it was the final debate of the campaign season. The final California gubernatorial debate happened last night. We only have a few more months until we stop saying gubernatorial for another 3.5 years. And instead of merely just giving you some clips and some highlights, we're going to do what happens anytime there is an article anywhere in the world that has a list. It's time for an old-fashioned countdown. This comes to us from San Francisco Standard. I have no idea the political leanings of the San Francisco Standard, but I do know they know how to make a list. And so you know what? We're going to go through this together. It's written by Han Lee and John Mulholland over at the San Francisco Standard. They have 5 takeaways. We have imaging for a bunch of things. Mr. Announcer, please.
3: Number 5.
1: This debate happened over in NorCal, up in NorCal, I should say, hosted by Julia. No, sorry, that's where the ballroom was. It was not hosted by Julia Morgan. It was hosted by CBS, I should say, at the Julia Morgan Ballroom in downtown. And now, without further ado, ladies and gentlemen, here are the 5 takeaways.
3: Number 5.
1: Javier Becerra took some heat. Quote, candidates hammered him over his record in the Biden administration and the latest scandal involving one of his top aides. Oh, did you hear about this?
4: Oh, yeah.
1: Why are we celebrating the scandal? There we go. Thank you. I think we got a little crossed up there. What is this latest scandal, you ask? What is the latest scandal with, who do we call him here?
5: Javier Becerra.
1: Yeah, what happened?
6: Governor Newsom's former chief of staff was indicted last year in a federal corruption case involving finance fraud. Today, she accepted a plea deal. This is video of Williamson as she arrived to court this morning. She has pleaded guilty in a scheme to steal campaign money from former health secretary Javier Becerra.
1: Oh.
6: The original indictment named 4 co-conspirators. One of them was Sean McCluskey, a longtime Becerra aide. Now, according to prosecutors, the scheme looted campaign funds for personal benefit by siphoning money from one of Becerra's state campaign accounts to give to McCluskey to pad his salary. Mm.
1: All right. We talked about this yesterday on the Inland Empire Answer Spill the Tea Thursday. Jennifer Van Laar was here, and she was breaking down some of that. So you can find that podcast wherever you find podcasts for the Morning Answer or the Inland Empire Answer. Just go to am590.info. Or again, just look for the Morning Answer podcast. And every episode of the Inland Empire Answer is always there as well. So yes, needless to say, when he shows up on stage,
5: Javier Becerra,
1: people are going to have some things to say about him. That's the first takeaway. And here is Steve Hilton going after Javier.
7: I don't think it's fair that California taxpayers who can barely afford their own health coverage should be paying for the health care of citizens of other countries. And if you look at the record of Javier, it's exactly what Chad was just saying, that you cannot believe that any change will come from these people. He, as health secretary, dismantled the unit at HHS that was supposed to crack down on fraud. Billions of dollars of fraud as a result of his rule as HHS secretary.
1: Wait, what?
7: And there's another point I think we have to acknowledge.
1: Yeah, what is it?
7: We learned today that Javier implicated in this corruption scandal. Today we learned that he knew about illegal and improper payments from his campaign account to his former chief of staff. Honestly, and it pains me to say it because I like you personally, Javier, but you shouldn't be on this stage. You shouldn't be in this race. You should be preparing your criminal defense.
1: Yeah, I think it's fair to say that Javier got hammered during this debate. This is the easy for me to say. It's the Inland Empire Answer. Slow down. Friday Rewind, Daniel West here with you, hanging out on a Friday. And we're going through the top 5 takeaways from the last California gubernatorial debate. That was number 5. Mr. Announcer.
3: Number 4.
1: Hilton rocks the front-runner vibe. Conservative commentator Steve Hilton, boosted by an endorsement from President Donald Trump and a fractured Democratic field, that is true, is increasingly acting like a candidate who believes he can be the top vote getter in the primary. This according to the San Francisco Standard, who writes this. And on stage, he carried him that way. When
5: Javier Baccaria
1: complained that everyone was attacking him because he was the leading candidate, Hilton quickly interrupted, "I think you'll find I'm leading in the polls." Throughout the debate, Hilton repeatedly went after the Democrats, interrupted opponents, and lost no opportunity to hammer Democrats for their record in the governor's office over the last 16 years. He said, quote, "This state is desperate for change. We cannot have another 4 years of one-party rule. I'm the only choice for change. This state needs new management." And there was a moment, which I would have been interested to hear more of, where they tried to do rapid fire, but it's like, it's not, what would you like to put on your hamburger? Rapid fire. Or yes or no. It's like, excuse me, here is a deep, complex issue. Yes or no. And he was like, wait a minute, excuse me. Like, there's nuance to this. And like, shut up, move on. So that did happen. That is the second takeaway. For the fourth takeaway?
2: Number three.
1: There we go. We're counting down. Climate finally gets a look in. Beyond the usual fights over housing and education. Yeah, you know, just the normal stuff. Again, writes the San Francisco Standard and the writers over there. A change from previous debates and a welcome development for Steyer was devoting significant time to climate change. At one point, Steyer even interrupted moderators to make sure he got a chance to answer a climate question. Well, we've heard enough from Tom Steyer. You've heard his commercials and all that. Let's hear from Chad Bianco, sheriff of Riverside County, on climate change.
4: Do I believe in climate change? Of course, we can say that temperatures are increasing. We've been threatened since I was a little kid of being in an ice age, of California being non-existent because the oceans were going to rise. It's not going to happen. Am I naive enough to believe that human beings can affect it? No. What California has done in the last 30 years in climate change and taking care of the environment with CO2 and everything that they're doing was eliminated with the Palisades fire. We have to be realistic about what we are doing, how we are going to compensate for the Earth's environment changing, and stop destroying California with unbelievable excessive regulations that are truly environmental activist related, that are destroying our state's ability to do everything, including housing.
1: You're listening to the Inland Empire Answer Friday Rewind. Daniel West, a.k.a. Dan, the producer man, hanging out with you on a Friday. As always, we like to have fun here. And I think that's a great point by Sheriff Bianco. Because, hey, let's say, all right, we need to save the planet, which I don't think is a crazy take. I don't think that's absurd. Sorry. However, there are 49 other states, and I don't think all of them are out here like, hey, guys, you know what? Let's destroy the planet. So clearly there's a way where you can be environmentally conscious without doing whatever California's doing. And also, let's be real, when you say that it's literally going to be hell in a handbasket and there will be famine and there will be plagues by this date, and people have talked about the world ending and Nevada being the coastline by 2030, and we're sitting here, it raises questions about what is the level. It doesn't mean that climate change is not real. Okay, if someone wants to clip this out of context 5 years from now, I'm not denying climate change. But when you put the idea so far out there that everyone will die or all of these things will happen, and I remember reading some of these reports growing up. I wasn't frightened, but I was just like, we'll see what happens. Like, I didn't drive in 2011, you know? I wasn't creating a bunch of greenhouse emissions. What was I going to do in 2011? So I was just like, all right, let's see what happens in the 2010s and the 2030s. So yeah, we need to take care of the planet. It's the only one we have. It's a responsibility. But do we need to do it in a way that ends up harming the day-to-day life of Californians when it comes to regulations? When it comes to that? Maybe not. Maybe not. All right, we're quickly running out of time, so let's rush through these last two. Mr. Announcer.
2: Number two.
1: Takeaway number two. Matt Mahan comes out swinging. I think Matt Mahan smells blood in the water. I think he is looking around, and he's rubbing his hands together, and he's saying, oh, now Javier Becerra's in trouble.
5: Javier Baccaria.
1: Not just because of that interview he gave to KTLA 5. If you missed that, you can check out the show yesterday, Inland Empire Answer. I was filling in for Jen. And talked about that with RedState.com's Jennifer Van Laar. It's not just the interview where he basically was kind of like, hey, listen, can you make me look good and not give me all the hard questions? It wasn't just that. It's the scandal with his aide, with improper use of money. And yeah, I think Matt Mahan kind of smells blood in the water. San Francisco Standard writes, Mahan back with big money from Silicon Valley, but still stuck below double digits, looked determined to fight with anything he could in this final debate. He came out hard in his opening remarks, pitching himself as the candidate of change while attacking nearly everyone else. Tom Steyer, he attacked for higher taxes and bigger government. Steve Hilton as a Fox News talking head. And Javier
5: Baccarillo
1: as the embodiment of the status quo. Mahan repeatedly touted his record in San Jose, especially on housing and education. By the end of the night, San Jose may have gotten as much airtime as the candidates themselves. Did you know he was the mayor of San Jose? Fake poll question of the day. Can we put that up? Did you know Matt Mahan was the mayor of San Jose?
2: California, I want to speak to you directly.
1: Oh,
2: we
1: snap.
2: Need change. Everything
1: Whoa.
2: Is too expensive.
1: Hold on. He spoke to the entire state. Like, imagine the cutout of California looking across from Matt Mahan as he says this. That's wild. Here we go.
2: California, I want to speak to you directly.
1: Right in
2: its
1: eyes.
2: We need change. Everything is too expensive, and our state isn't working for working families.
1: Right. Yep.
2: The change we need is rooted in accountability for results.
1: Okay.
2: It's not the change billionaire Tom Steyer's offering,
1: Whoa.
2: Which is higher taxes and bigger government.
1: Whoa.
2: It's not the change Fox News talking head Steve
1: Whoa.
2: Hilton's offering, fear, division, and more
1: what?
2: Donald Trump. And
1: what?
2: Let's be honest, Javier Becerra is not offering change. He's the embodiment of the status quo. As mayor of San Jose, I have led us to reduce homelessness by one-third.
1: Hmm.
2: We've made our city the safest big city in the nation.
1: Hmm.
2: We're building thousands of homes for working families.
1: Uh-huh.
2: That's the kind of change we need.
1: All right, there it is. That's the voice of Matt Mahan running for governor. Change we need. Has anyone ever used that in a campaign before? It's ringing a bell, but I don't know why. Maybe like in the late 2010s or something. We can look in that. 2000s, maybe? Shadowbridge says 2000s. I'll look in that, see if someone said change we need at some point. That does ring a bell. Like it was on a poster or something. Anyway, quickly, let's go to the number one takeaway. Actually, this wasn't really listed in order. We just turned this into like a countdown list, but this is number one.
3: Number one.
1: All right, number one. Porter brings big sister energy. Katie Porter was one of the night's standout performers, mixing sharp attacks with comic timing. Actually, I mean, even Jennifer Horn, host of the Morning Answer, which you can hear 6 to 9 a.m., who is not the biggest Katie Porter fan, said, you know, she made improvement. Also, that's the same thing Joel Pollack said over at Breitbart, friend of the Morning Answer show and this show. The only woman on stage repeatedly grabbed attention, pressing him.
5: Javier Baccarillo.
1: Over the corruption scandal, raising her hands and even handwritten notes. She looked exasperated at times at the squabbling men and frequently sported a frown as her opponent's exchanges went on. And also just in general. That's not fair. The joke was just there, but I don't actually think that. I'm also not apologizing because I don't think anyone should get offended by that, but that was purely comedy. Okay? She wasn't frowning all the time. It just looked like it. I'll stop. At one point, as the exchanges bypassed her, she leaned on the lectern, waiting for the bickering to stop. Well, she is, I mean, I don't know, speaking of which, if you didn't know Matt Mahan was the mayor of San Jose, did you know that Katie Porter has teenage children?
8: What now?
1: I discovered that last night. I had not heard that before. Did she know she was a mom? I didn't know that.
8: What now?
1: And you could tell, because sometimes when people are bickering, you just, these kids. Still, she drew some of the biggest laughs of the night. Because she, ironically, may have suffered from not being attacked more often. She was out of the public spotlight when everyone else was getting slammed. Under debate rules, candidates got extra responses when they were directly targeted, meaning she missed out on some of the back-and-forth airtime that others enjoyed. But again, she did have some of the biggest laughs of the night. She said, quote, I'm in this race for three reasons, and their names are Luke, Paul, and Betsy, Porter said in the closing remarks. They are my three teenagers. God help me. Did you know we were making Betsy's in the 2010s? I didn't know that. If you're Betsy, 877-590-5843. If you're a Betsy born after, what is it now? 2007? 2008? Call in, 877-590-5843. I didn't know we were making Betsy still. Maybe it's a family name. I'm not here to mock Betsy. Betsy Porter? I guess? Anyway. When we come back, Cuba seems to be having some problems.
9: Uh-oh.
1: We'll just put it there.
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1: We are rewinding here on a Friday. Welcome. Thanks for joining us. Welcome back to the show. If you ever want to reach out, feel free at Dan West Radio on Instagram if I can keep in touch with me, or, as always, the voicemail line 877-590-5843. Won't play any this week. In a little bit of a transition over with some phone software behind the scenes. So we'll kind of collect them and play them over the course of the week. But glad to have you here. Quick question. Why is the does anyone know why the CIA, head of the CIA, is heading over to Cuba? Does anyone know that? No, that's not what I meant. I know it's an actual question. I'm not. That's not a conspiracy. I don't know. Stop with the music. This isn't actually like me leading. This isn't the leading question. I don't know why he's there. The reason may have something to do with what's happening in Cuba, which does not appear to be ideal. I think that's a fair way to put it, which is why we're going to discuss it in.
0: It's time for the Town Hall or Red State or Hot Air article of the week.
1: 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And take a look. Cuba hitting critical mass as fuel runs out. Protesters are in the streets. This doesn't sound
2: right.
1: Nick Arama writes, we brought you a couple of interesting stories about what's been going on in Cuba over the past day, including the news about a possible indictment against a 94-year-old Raul Castro and, as we mentioned earlier, CIA Director John Ratcliffe's surprising meeting with his grandson. Oh, not the director's grandson. I was going to say. I was confused for a moment.
2: No,
1: not the director's grandson, but the grandson of Raul Castro, Raul Guillermo Rodriguez Castro in Havana, with a message for the Cuban officials from President Donald Trump. There's a lot of action going on there, and it all may have reached a critical point. When the Cuban officials themselves are indicating there's a big problem, you know how bad it truly is. Nick Arama writes, the country's energy minister, Vicente de la Olevi, admitted on state TV, we have absolutely no fuel. That's not good. It's not good. Just gonna put that out there. He added that blackouts in Cuba have increased dramatically over the past week, with many districts of Havana without power for 20 to 22 hours a day. If he's going on television saying this, you know it's reached a bad point. Because, like, if your PR guy is essentially coming out saying, hey, listen, there's no fuel, and, like, they get, like, 2 hours of electricity, like, yeah. Hundreds have taken to the streets in Havana, blocking roads with garbage, banging pots, and shouting, turn on the lights. Do we have some of that, Shadow Producer? We do? We have someone banging on a pot here. People marching through the streets. There's a child in the streets. They're banging pots. It's very dark because there's no lights again. By the way, you're listening to the Inland Empire Answer Friday Rewind. This is Daniel West with you. Article from Red State about what's happening in Cuba, and we're listening to some audio. I'll give you the play-by-play. There's a very old-looking truck driving by while something's on fire, which is providing most of the light because it's very dark and there's no power. This is one of the 20 to 22 hours of no electricity. Now some modern cars are driving by, and there's one lit building here. Anyway, people have taken to the streets, banging on items. There's a motorcycle driving by. People are calling each other, but it's very dark. Almost looks like that part of Los Angeles when the copper thieves got with the light. All right. The Cuban regime has also cut internet service in areas where protests were most intense to prevent the unrest from spreading. The regime is blaming the U.S., but its issues have also been longstanding, and the economy has largely ground to a halt. I think
3: some of those may be yours,
1: Cuba. Since January, only one shipment of Russian crude. How many shipments?
0: Number one.
1: That's right. Of Russian crude oil has reached Cuba ports, and the fuel refined from it has already been used. This is not good. This does not seem like an ideal situation. The government is insolvent and unable to upgrade its obsolete power grid. Blackouts are also frequent because most Cuban power plants have been in operation for about four decades without proper maintenance and investment. The Trump administration said that it continues to seek meaningful reforms to Cuba's communist system, which it said only enriches the island's elites and keeps the Cuban people in poverty. Secretary of State Marco Rubio said earlier this week that they had offered humanitarian aid to go through the church directly to the people. but the Cuban government denied it. They then appeared to be considering it on Thursday, saying they would consider the offer as things continue to melt down. And in closing, writes Nick Arama over at Red State, to put it all together, I think we're about to see some profound changes coming in Cuba shortly. Well, I guess so, because what's the next step if the people are just wandering the streets without lights, with pots and pans, setting things on fire, and just congregating to protest? I don't think that ends with them all just like going back and saying, hey, you know what, everything's right with the government. So I think he's right. I think we're going to see some substantive changes in the coming days, weeks to Cuba. And remember, eagle-eared list. What's the equivalent of eagle-eyed for audio? I don't know. Anyway, we'll just roll with eagle-eared. Unless you let me know the animal. 877-590-5843. Attentive. Thank you. Attentive listeners to this and shows here in Salem may have heard, after I run, something else that was mentioned was Cuba. So let's just keep an eye on it. But yeah, it can't be good. Can't be good. If the minister comes out and just says, hey, listen, we got nothing, I think it's time to take a good, strong look in the mirror and make some changes. When we come back, fireworks are in the news. I'll tell you why next. It's the Inland Empire Answer Friday Rewind.
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2: I'm Pam Puso. A prediction about the war in Iran.
3: The strait will be open. They will not have a nuclear weapon. And the world will go on. And you will see gasoline prices drop.
2: President Trump speaking to Fox's Brett Baer on Special Report. Iran's foreign minister says a lack of trust remains the biggest obstacle in negotiations to end the war. Workers for a major transit system are on strike. The Long Island Railroad isn't running.
4: Labor unions announcing a walkout late Friday after negotiations with the Metropolitan Transportation Authority broke down. No new negotiations have been scheduled.
2: Fox's Chris DeMeo in New York. The main sticking points, wages and health care costs. The railroad says meeting demands would lead to fare hikes. 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
5: The Answer. Breaking news.
6: Caltrans is exploring high-speed buses as a new travel option in California. Caltrans revealing research on how high-speed buses could travel between 80 and 140 miles an hour might safely run on California freeways. The plan includes dedicated lanes running down the middle of the freeways and connecting cities like Bakersfield, Fresno, Los Angeles, San Diego, and San Francisco. The buses would not replace California's high-speed rail, but would work alongside it. Larry Marino, The Answer Newsroom.
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1: I thought the Lee Greenwood bit was done. We're just going to do this forever? Like, there's always just going to be like a random Lee Greenwood. All right, fine. Welcome back. It's the Inland Empire Answer Friday Rewind. Daniel West with you. If you have no idea what we're talking about, very early in the history of this show, which is kind of wild to say because it feels like it just started, which it kind of did, but that was actual months ago. I asked the question, do you know another Lee Greenwood song besides God Bless the USA? And we quickly discovered, yes, that there are quite a few. And he has even a Christmas album. We play Christmas music, and Lee Greenwood is the unofficial musical artist of the show. Welcome back. It is the Friday Rewind, as the announcer said. Glad to be with you, Daniel West here, welcoming everyone in all across the Inland Empire. And if you find us online, outside the Inland Empire, podcasting across the earth, maybe into other dimensions. Maybe there is an alien race somewhere who has found this show and is wildly entertained by the humans, or is in confusion as to what this is, because this is their only content.
2: Sorry.
1: There's other stuff out there that's probably better. It's time for the Super Local segment, taking a look at something happening right here in the Inland Empire, specifically today, San Bernardino. And this story comes as courtesy of the San Bernardino Sun. What's your thoughts on this one? 877-590-5843, 877-590-KTIE is the voicemail line number. San Bernardino may enlist drones under stricter firework rules. So California's in an interesting place with fireworks. Back in my neck of the woods where I grew up in Pasadena, that's not too far away from where the Eaton fire was. And so they said last year, normally at the Rose Bowl in Pasadena, home of the Rose Bowl game, that's why they call it the Rose Bowl game. Did you know that? Shadow producer's looking at me like, oh, is that why?
3: And if you don't
1: yeah,
3: know,
1: that's
3: now
1: it.
3: You know.
1: Yes, it's the Rose Bowl. That's where the name came from. They had used to have a big fireworks display. They'd have like sometimes a soccer game inside or sometimes a concert. I saw one year Kenny G performed randomly.
2: Now?
1: I saw Kenny G in concert on the 4th of July. It was great. So they'd do a concert, do something inside the bowl, and then outside you could set up tents, park on the golf course, and watch fireworks. I believe it, at one point, was the largest fireworks show west of the Mississippi or west of the Rockies. It was a huge deal. After the Eaton fire, they said, well, out of respect for the people who are affected by the fires, we're going to do a drone show. And they quit the fireworks show. So we have fire being listed as a reason. Then it was Long Beach, or one of the beach communities here in Southern California. They said, well, it's killing the whales and the dolphins, so we're not going to do a fireworks show. Then there are other people who say, well, you know what, PTSD or the dogs, so we can't do a fireworks show because of that. There are a lot of reasons as to why you can't do a fireworks show, or people don't want to do fireworks shows, or fireworks are in a strange place. Now, here in the Inland Empire, I have to imagine it's a little more fireworks community. If there's a spot in Southern California that's like, we like fireworks,
4: oh yeah,
1: we're here in the Inland Empire. However, San Bernardino, according to the San Bernardino Sun, who should have the info, is tightening its fireworks regulations just over a month before Independence Day. Under new city rules, property owners, maybe you're out there, maybe you have a firework in your hand as you're listening right now with your earbuds in or a radio nearby. Property owners would be held legally responsible if the fireworks are set off on their property, regardless of whether the owner knew about it. Wait a minute. Hold on a minute. So you're telling me some, like, snot-nosed punk kids could just stand on my property and I'm liable? Like, what if I'm not home? What if I'm going to visit the family back east? What is this? Maybe I overreacted. The city's police department would also be allowed to use drones to identify where fireworks are being discharged or those who ignite them. Currently, the city allows safe and sane fireworks, which do not launch into the air except in an area north of the 210 freeway. Shout out, my favorite freeway. Maybe you're listening right now on the 210. Sales of fireworks with a permit are allowed from July 1st to 4th. In California, fireworks such as rockets and firecrackers that fly into the air or explode are illegal everywhere. I'm laughing because when I go to the Rose Bowl, you would get the main fireworks show that was professionally done, and then you would have everyone else who just decided that, hey, listen, if they can do it, I can do it too. And you would just hear just a cacophony a firework shooting off into the sky around the Rose Bowl. And everyone's like, isn't that illegal? My Lord, is that legal? And they're like, I'll make it legal. It wasn't. Today, first offense violations in San Bernardino range from $1,000 to $100,000. The rules, part of an update to the city's fireworks ordinance, were approved 6-0 on May 6th on a first reading by the San Bernardino City Council. This update also would hold adults legally liable if minors unlawfully use fireworks and make it unlawful for spectators to be, quote, knowingly present within 200 feet of the discharge. Okay. So if I'm just like standing 199 feet away and they're like, they're shooting off some illegal fireworks over there, I could get in trouble. Is that what they're saying? William Lampe, a senior management analyst for San Bernardino, said the rules can be challenging to enforce because of the quickness with which a person can light a firework. This, quote, makes it very difficult for law enforcement to adequately identify the person who's discharging those fireworks, because that's what they need to do in order to make an arrest or issue a citation, he said at the meeting. This ordinance would alleviate the problem by having the property owner or the tenant of whoever's in control of the property from which those illegal fireworks were being discharged from. They would now be held responsible, he said. This eliminates that burden of having to catch the person in the act. You have to locate the property that was in violation, and you hold the property owner or the tenant responsible. But again, well, I guess, okay. All right. I just have a question about this. Like, the loophole that I mentioned, like, if someone's gone and they're just like, this lot looks fun, then isn't like when someone else is driving your car and then they speed through a red light and the next thing you know, you get the ticket? I think that happened to Jennifer Horn, host of The Morning Answer. I'll have to ask her. When you have a house start to begin discharging illegal fireworks, the drone, because San Bernardino would employ drones in hotspot areas such as north of the 210, the drone can then kind of zoom in with the recording and get an adequate surveillance of that property to be used as evidence. This move comes after council members previously discussed the possibility of an outright fireworks ban. That would have gone over well across the city, but ultimately decided to pursue drone enforcement in concert with the so-called social host ordinance. Such moves echo those seen in Riverside and other Southern California cities. So maybe this all works out pretty well. San Bernardino's updated ordinance is scheduled to return to the council for a final vote on Wednesday, May 20th. The 6 p.m. meeting is at the Norman Feldheim Central Library, 555 West 6th Street. San Bernardino residents, if you'd like to be a narc this time of year, San Bernardino residents, I'm not making fun of you. Listen, if there's some real mess going on, like, definitely report it. I'm just kidding. San Bernardino residents who witness fireworks being set off or other related illegal activity, can call the city's 24-hour non-emergency line at 909-383-5311. That's, again, the emergency line for San Bernardino, not the voicemail lines. If you call them with thoughts on Tom Steyer running for governor, they're going to be very confused. When we come back, it's time for some final thoughts. It's just a schedule. How can you make that interesting? Well, I'll tell you next.
0: 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It's the Inland Empire Answer Friday Rewind on AM 590, The Answer.
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1: 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Really appreciate you tuning in. Can't thank you enough. This is the Inland Empire Answer Friday Rewind. Daniel West with you. It's time for final thoughts. Hot Chocolate Jose is in the hot seat. Hot Chocolate, how's it going?
2: Dan, first time, long time.
1: First time, long time. Really, really has been long time. What are your final thoughts today?
2: All right, Dan. So yesterday you were talking about how Mary Bass was like, if you don't got teeth, you're not going to have much success in life, right?
1: Yes. For those of you who are not new or don't know what we're talking about, Mayor Karen Bass over in L.A. Had quite the comment on dental care and people who are unhoused and people who may be using meth.
3: How many people who are unhoused that you meet have no teeth at all? They don't have teeth. Why? Because meth rots your teeth. You can't succeed without teeth. So there needs to be comprehensive health care provided to people.
1: Yes, there it is.
2: So she wants to provide health care to these people who are suffering from drug addiction, right?
1: Yeah.
2: Who maybe need like dental work because she wants them to have much success in the future. Because obviously they don't got teeth. All right, look, I know I made this joke to you off the record. Here's a place where they could be successful. Go down to Figueroa Street.
1: Oh, for the... No.
2: That's a joke.
4: my real
2: point is...
1: And
2: right?
1: Not the part where Staples Center is, if you catch my joke.
2: Yeah, you know what I'm talking about. Mm-hmm. Anyways, but it kind of got... Because PSS, you know, on our brother station, sister station, was talking about this.
1: Yeah, the Pastor Scott Show on KKLA in L.A.
2: Where it was like harm reduction. Is it actually helping the homeless or hurting them? Where essentially like these nonprofits give out like the needles and the crack pipes for them to actually use them so they don't pass on other diseases, right? And he showed this one video where the people that were passing out the needles and the crack pipes, they were in MacArthur Park, right?
1: Yep.
2: And they're literally fist bumping the drug dealer. Ooh. Who's going to give them the drugs.
1: Ooh, I don't like that.
2: So it's like, look, you know how like the Department of Defense or whatever, they open up contracts and like companies bid on these contracts to provide them with the weapons.
1: Right.
2: Look, all I'm going to say is in a couple of months, you're going to see a job posting on LA City Gov, right? Become our local drug dealer, like the sole exclusive drug supplier of the LA area. You will be partnering up with these NGOs. We will provide the needles and the crack pipes. You just provide us with the clean heroin.
1: Wow, what a
2: the
1: racket.
2: Clean crack. All right.
1: Wow.
2: Think about it. And then on the qualifications, you must have 4 years of experience, you know, slinging dope, crack, whatever. And you must only accept cash as your form of payment. That way, they could give them the money and they can't track it. No way, shape, or form.
1: Wow.
2: So it's just like all this stuff. People are saying, it's just, I don't understand how people can support all this stuff.
1: Yeah.
2: I understand, like, some people will say, like, oh, this stuff, harm reduction actually helps people. But in reality, I don't, you're just killing them slowly.
1: Yeah.
2: Okay? It's not, you're not actually helping them. Helping them would actually give them, like, would be taking them off the streets. Even if they don't want them, you gotta give them, like, tough love, okay? Some things that I didn't want as a kid, I didn't know what was best for me, but my parents knew. You're not going to like it, but this is what's best for you. So for all these people that are just, oh, here, just keep giving them more, keep giving them more, it's not going to help them. Take them off the streets. You got to force them. I mean, you can't give these guys like a choice because they obviously have not made the right choice in life. So what makes you think they're going to be making the right choice later in life? So you got to force them off the streets. You got to give them mandatory help. You gotta force them to get the help. If not, you just can't let them back out on the streets because they don't know how to do, they can't think for themselves. You know, they can't act for themselves. They just need help. You just can't keep doing that.
1: Hot Chocolate, where were you during the, California gubernatorial debate yesterday? Cause I feel like you could have made your way on stage among some of these opinions. I think that's a great point, Hot Chocolate.
2: It's like all these people, Dan. They don't want to hurt, like, the feelings of other people. If you say, no, these people need to, like...
1: They need help.
2: They need help. You're going to offend a group like, oh, no, well, actually, it's working if you look at the data. No, it's not.
1: Agreed.
2: All right. If it's working, you wouldn't see MacArthur Park, which,
1: fair point.
2: What, a couple of months ago, Mayor Bass, when they did that ice rage, they said, like, oh, kids were playing right there in MacArthur Park. It's a place where, you know, families go to have a good time. No, it's not. Come on. Have you seen MacArthur Park? It's like
1: haven't been a long time for reasons.
2: Like the scene of Walking Dead over there, man. Come on. It's like, I just don't understand. And I'm sure a lot of people feel the same way that I do.
1: Yeah.
2: But it's just like, we are the minority here. As sad as it, as sad as it is to say.
1: Hopefully get some changes. I'm just going to give you this here. Excellent, excellent work. Excellent speech. And you're welcome back anytime to share those wonderful thoughts. In the final moment we have here, I just wanted to direct people to NFL Twitter, because the NFL schedules came out this past week, and there are some hilarious team videos where they announced the schedule. My personal favorite, the Tennessee Titans went onto the streets of Tennessee, Nashville, and they just started asking people who mildly look like either owners or players, hey, are you so-and-so? And then matching it up with the actual player. My favorite was Myles Garrett, a very buff, big defensive player, and they just found this little short kid wearing his jersey. He's like, Myles Garrett, is that you? And they just matched up. It was pretty funny, so you can check that out. For Hot Chocolate Jose, thank you as always, sir.
2: Thank you, Dan.
1: The Shadow Producer, you listening. It's been great. God willing, we'll talk to you very soon. Have a great weekend. Until then, bye.
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5: Fox News, I'm Pam Puso. A prediction about the war in Iran.
6: The strait will be open. They will not have a nuclear weapon. And the world will go on. And you will see gasoline prices drop.
5: President Trump speaking to Fox's Brett Baer on Special Report. Iran's foreign minister says a lack of trust remains the biggest obstacle in negotiations to end the war. Workers for a major transit system are on strike. The Long Island Railroad isn't running.
7: Labor unions announcing a walkout late Friday after negotiations with the Metropolitan Transportation Authority broke down. No new negotiations have been scheduled.
5: Fox's Chris DeMeo in New York. The main sticking points, wages and health care costs. The railroad says meeting demands would lead to fare hikes. 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
8: The Answer. Breaking news.
9: State lawmakers are growing concerned about the status of federal funding for the 2028 Olympics. An estimated $1 billion in federal funding is needed to make the Olympics a success, including for law enforcement and transportation. Some California lawmakers say the state's ongoing conflicts with the Trump administration could put that funding at risk. A legislative hearing on the 2028 Olympics was held this week, but some with LA 28 organizing committee say they have a great relationship with the Trump administration. Larry Marino in the Answer Newsroom.
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2: Do you know what the definition of insanity is? According to Albert Einstein, it's doing the same thing over and over again and expecting different results. From the moment you started investing, probably fresh out of high school or college, it became very apparent to you that the market goes up and the market goes down. You've seen over and over again that every few years the market crashes, and sometimes it crashes hard. And for most of your life, you didn't really care very much because you were still in what we call the accumulation phase of your life. In fact, if you're like me, I wanted the market to crash back in my younger years. Why? Because it was a buying opportunity and I knew the market would recover, and I was young enough that I wasn't going to use the money anytime soon. So the challenge becomes, as you get older, as you move closer to retirement, the less cavalier you have to be regarding your retirement money. And the more you realize that you have very little or no time to recover from major market corrections. Mark Twain once said, "I am not so interested in the return on my money as the return of my money." And this quote is as true today as it was when he said it many years ago. Corruption, uncertainty, and ups and downs of the market, none of that has gone away. And so my question to you is the same. Are you more interested in the return of your money or simply just the return on your money? What if we could do more than that? Give us a call right now at 909-321-9737. That's 909-321-9737. And make sure you ask how you can receive a free copy of our conservative investor book, 115 pages of no market risk strategies to help you understand how to make sure your retirement accounts stay safe and you have income that you can count on for the rest of your life. Speaking of income, what if you could have a lifetime of income that you can never outlive and guaranteed growth for that same purpose? How about up to 10% bonus on your money and up to 9% growth every single year until you turn on your very own pension account? In 10 years, your lifetime account will be guaranteed to more than double. Does this sound different than what you've been told by the financial shows or maybe what you've heard from your broker? If it does, that's because it is. We keep you from doing something insane with your retirement. Remember the definition of insanity. It's doing the same thing over and over again, expecting different results. And the truth is that nothing has changed. Your portfolio was at risk when you were 25 years old, just as much as it is at risk today. So what's the difference? Your age, your time period for recovery. You're no longer in the accumulation phase of your life. You're in the preservation and distribution phase of your life. We're at the point where risk is no longer for people like you. Risk is for people that are trying to get to the point that you have already ascended to as it relates to your retirement accounts. And what makes putting your retirement money in the stock market, bonds, real estate, variable annuities, or any other variable investment crazy is that you're doing the same thing over and over and expecting a different result. And folks, that's the definition of insanity. The results will not be different. Your investments will continue to go up and your investments at some point will come down, and they potentially can come down in a fast and hard way. What's different is that now it can happen when you're at or near retirement. At the same time, you need your money. If you're at or near retirement, it's time to stop the insanity and look at an option that is appropriate for your retirement goals. The fact is, you cannot diversify out of market risk if all of your money is in the market. Because when the tide goes out and the market crashes, it takes all of the boats out along with it. It doesn't matter if you're conservative,

0: monitor aggressive. The front of the boat, the middle of the boat, the back of the boat, it all goes down with it. And so now is an opportunity for you to be able to put some safeguards around your retirement account to help make sure that the money that you've worked so hard to build up, that it's protected and that it's guaranteed to last for the rest of your life. All you have to do is give us a call at 909-321-9737. That's 909-321-9737. Our conservative investor book will help you separate out all of the crazy advice that you might be hearing and replace it with good, sound, factual information, actual data. You see, we allow the numbers to make decisions as opposed to our emotions making decisions. When you follow the numbers, it gives you a great guide of how to proceed in the future. Make sure you ask about our Income Maximizer program as well. When you give us a call, we'll show you how you can get up to a 10% bonus and up to 9% guaranteed growth every single year towards a lifetime income account to create your very own private pension, a pension that you cannot outlive. Now, here's something crazy. Have you ever heard of something called a financial illustration? You probably have and just don't know it. When you go and see a financial planner that's in the business of risking your money, they might use their computer software to run examples of what could happen to your money. And sometimes these examples are based on historical data, and sometimes they are flat out hysterical. I had a client the other day show me an illustration from their broker that demonstrated what would happen to their money if it continued to grow over the next 10 years at a 12% compounded growth. I mean, where do financial planners get the nerve to even print that on paper? What's even crazier is that I've never seen an illustration from one of these brokers that shows what happens to a client's money if they wake up one day and 50% of it's gone. Why not? Because that can definitely happen. The reason is because they know that if they showed you the truth, that you may make different decisions. We believe that it's your money and that it's time you heard the truth. So give us a call right now at 909-321-9737. That's 909-321-9737, or simply text the word tax to the same number, 909-321-9737. You'll be happy that you did.
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1: Welcome back to the Miles Financial Show. I'm Billy Miles, a safe money retirement specialist. I'm sure, just like me, that you honor our soldiers and their service to our country. It's their sacrifice that gives us the privilege to even talk about the options of retirement, safety, and security. Without a safe country, it would be impossible to find a safe haven for our money. So those two things are intrinsically tied together. That being said, let me tell you a story of a noble soldier. This soldier had the mindset that fighting with a gun lacked honor and chose only to fight with his knife. He was honorable, brave, and highly skilled in all types of fighting and all types of weapons, yet he still persisted in only using his knife in battle. Unfortunately, His enemies did not participate in his ideals, and even though this soldier fought valiantly, he died in battle. The moral of this story is that good intentions don't win battles, and if you bring a knife to a gunfight, you're defeated well before the fight even begins. Good intentions must be matched by the right equipment to complete the mission. Does that make sense? Let me ask you this. Is your retirement suffering from bad equipment choices? Your investment advisor might have very good intentions, but if he or she is using the wrong tools to keep your money safe, then your retirement may very well be destined to die in battle. Risky investments should be retirement tools mostly used for the young or the extremely wealthy. It's too often they're used for those that are in or approaching retirement that cannot afford to lose their money. Also, just because your broker tells you it's safe, it doesn't make it true. Unfortunately, many investments such as bonds, gold, variable annuities, all of these investments are often advertised as safe, even though they're very far from being free from market risk. Don't let your retirement die due to poor equipment choices. You need to consider using no market risk strategies for the very dangerous times we live in. No market risk planning can provide protection from volatile markets and even provide guaranteed growth of up to 7.5% in income accounts that will provide you with an income you can never outlive. For your assets that you cannot afford to lose and that you're counting on to provide income for you in retirement, you want to make sure that those assets are safe and protected, because that establishes the foundation for which everything else can be built. Once your foundation is secure, well, then absolutely, having some money in the market, there's nothing wrong with it for longevity and to offset inflation. But for the core assets that you need to provide you with a secure income every year for the rest of your life, let's create that and make that your own private pension. And we can even show you how to make it 100% tax-free. Give us a call right now at 909-321-9737. That's 909-321-9737. And make sure you ask for a free copy of my 115-page conservative investor book and my customized conservative investor information kit. How would you like a guaranteed first-year return of up to 10% or more, 100% guaranteed safety from market declines, and no taxes while your money compounds for a bright future? I can even show you a way to eliminate the fees and charges normally associated with your retirement accounts. Once again, my number is 909-321-9737, or simply text the word income to 909-321-9737. 9737. You know, one of my clients asked me one time, what's the difference between you and a stockbroker? And, you know, I laughed a little bit. With all sincerity, I said, well, one difference is that I won't jump out of a window if the stock market crashes. And, you know, that may be a joke, but with every joke, there's often a seed of truth. And I can only joke around like this with my clients because out of the millions and millions of dollars in retirement money that I've helped them protect over the years, not a single penny has ever been lost due to market declines. Think about that for a second. Through the 2008 market crash, through the downturn in the S&P last year, and some of the volatility that we've already experienced this year, not one penny of my clients' money has ever been lost due to market declines. Their money is 100% safe and protected. And the best part is when the market is doing well, when it is increasing and going up, they participate and take advantage of those gains as well. So in all honesty, I can't figure out why variable products, that's products where you can lose money, why they're called securities. Because if you think about it, what is really secure about them? I can assure you that every time the market crashes, nobody feels secure. And speaking of security, let me tell you another story. We had a client one time that was very reluctant to come into the office, and it was the same usual reason that I hear all the time. He'd say, well, I have someone that takes care of my money, or, you know, I've been with this advisor for, you know, 10 years, or I have someone in the family that does this for me. And this happened over and over again a couple of years until finally one day he said, we need to talk. And I won't use exact figures here, and I'll just call him Joe to protect his privacy. But he had a considerable amount of money, and he lost almost half of it within about a 2 to 3 month window, and then gained back about half of his losses. And so when we were done moving his retirement to no market risk strategies, the market dropped again almost 1,000 points in one day. And so we asked him one simple question. We said, Joe, how does it feel to wake up in the morning without having to watch the market, knowing that you have not lost a dime? And his answer was predictable. He said, well, it feels great. And that's the exact same feeling I want you to have. Stress comes from many sources, and the thought of outliving or losing your money is probably at the top of the list for many of you that are at or near retirement. And I'm here to tell you that there is a very good chance that we can get rid of that stress once and for all. If you'd like to learn more, call right now for our Conservative Investor Information Kit and our Conservative Investor Book that could change your financial life for the better. My phone number is 909-321-9737. 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
1: Welcome back. I'm Billy Miles, your host of the Miles Financial Show. I'm a no market risk retirement specialist working with clients right here in Southern California. You know, all my clients have one thing in common if they follow my instructions, and that's that none of them worry about outliving their money. I've had countless clients tell me about how amazed they are at the peace of mind that they now have, knowing that their money is safe and protected, knowing that no matter what happens in the market, that their retirement is secure, that they can sleep at night knowing that their income will be guaranteed for the rest of their life. They're shocked at how much stress they were living with, knowing their retirement savings could crash at any moment, but not knowing when it would happen. You know, sometimes you don't realize how much stress you are living with until that stress has been removed from your life. Worst yet, some of you might not even realize you should be stressed about your retirement. When the bottom drops out, you'll experience stress beyond what it seems you can handle because you were living in the fantasy world of stock market gains. You are living in the Wall Street system of retirement that will lead you to believe that the market will always increase and that you can always ride out any turbulence in the market along the way. That is just not true for someone that's in or nearing retirement. It's true that when you're doing your working years, when you're still contributing to your retirement accounts, that if the market falls here and there, that it's not something that you should be so concerned about, because you have a 15, 20, maybe even 30 years before you plan to retire. And over time, those bumps along the way will straighten themselves out. But when you get within that critical phase of retirement, that critical window of 5 to 10 years before retirement, or if you're already retirement, you can no longer afford that same mindset. You can no longer believe the folks that tell you to ride it out. This is a time where you have to straighten it out and you have to secure your retirement accounts to make sure that they're there for you when you need them the most. The reason is you no longer have such a long horizon before you retire. So you don't have enough time to make up those losses. You're no longer contributing to your retirement accounts. So you're no longer growing those assets the way that you once were during your working years. Now is the time to transition to a preservation and distribution mindset, to truly understand how you can invest your money for growth and have it safe and protected at the same time. How you can take income and have it guaranteed for the rest of your life and have it tax-free at the same time. That's right. You can have tax-free income coming to you month after month after month, year after year after year for the rest of your life, all if you have the right plan in place. Give me a call and I'll show you how to get off the Wall Street roller coaster and how to get on a safe path of success. Don't hang from a cliff when it comes to your retirement. Don't let your fingers slip away one by one to have all of your effort of climbing to the top of the mountain in with your retirement falling to the bottom. You see, my clients, they enjoy peace of mind. They enjoy the ability of knowing that they can travel the world and spend time with their grandkids and play golf and take vacations and go on cruises and do all of these things without ever having to worry about where their income and their paychecks in retirement will come from. As a matter of fact, we show them the difference between paychecks and playchecks. Your paycheck is the consistent, guaranteed income that you need every single month, every single year for the next 20 to 30 years or however long your retirement will last, to make sure that your lifestyle is paid for, that your fixed expenses are covered, to make sure that inflation doesn't eat up your income over time. Those are your paychecks. Your playchecks, that's the fun money. That's the money that you can afford to take from or still have in the market. So if you like dividend paying stocks, great. You can still have those in your portfolio. If you have a favorite stock or a favorite company that you like to invest with, great. You can still have that in your portfolio. And if you prefer to take income from those accounts, you can absolutely do that with your playchecks. But we don't want to mess around with your actual paychecks. There's a difference between those two. One is guaranteed and secure to come in for the rest of your life. The other is based upon market performance, which is unpredictable, which you cannot count on and you cannot build a sound income strategy with if you want to have secure income for the rest of your life. So give me and my team a call right now and we'll show you exactly how to create a retirement account that you can count on. One that is removed from any excessive fees, one that is removed from excessive market risk, and one that gives you sound income, tax-free income that you can count on for the rest of your life. Give me a call right now at 909-321-9737. That's 909-321-9737, or simply text the word income. That's I-N-C-O-M-E. Because remember, income is the outcome that matters most in retirement. So text the word income right now to 909-321-9737, and we'll send you out a complimentary report to show you how to bridge the retirement income gap. 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Who will sign the other paychecks? 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Well, I'm almost out of time, and I would like to thank you for listening to the Miles Financial Show. 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
9: Video from a bystander shows a school resource officer allegedly violently arresting a high school student in Moreno Valley. The video shows a deputy manhandling a handcuffed 14-year-old girl, then slamming her onto a brick wall. It happened earlier this week after the officer separated the girl from a fight near Vista del Lago High School. The Riverside County Sheriff's Department says the girl pulled away from the deputy as he was trying to detain her. Larry Marino in the Answer Newsroom.
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18: 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I am your host, Steve Summers. Before we jump in today, let me take a step back because I remember this conversation like it was yesterday. I was talking to Dr. Neil Levin just a few years ago, and I asked him, I said, Dr. Levin, if you were stuck on a desert island, what key nutrients would you take? Because, you know, it's confusing for us. There are so many vitamins out there. What is the most important one? If you're like me, I don't want to take 10 to 20 pills a day. I just don't. So anyway, Dr. Levin said, Steve, we're working on this. A few years went by, and folks, here we are today. And on the show to talk with us about that, Dr. Neil Levin is here. He's a chiropractor, nutritionist, and high-level advisor to Purity Products. Dr. Levin, I remember that conversation. I do. Welcome back to the show.
19: You know, that's funny. I remember that conversation as well, and you weren't the only one who had asked me that. I've had so many patients over the years ask me just about that. Doc, you know, if you were stuck on a desert island and you could only have one thing, what would it be? Or, Doc, I don't want to take... I don't, you know, I'm giving them five or six formulas. Doc, I just want one thing. And this Superpill is the answer to that question. I brought that question back to Purity Products, and I said, look, this is getting unruly. I mean, I'm giving my patients a multi. I'm giving them fish oil and krill oil. If they're over 45, they need the CoQ10. Mm-hmm. All the multis are underpowered in terms of vitamin D, so I'm giving them vitamin D. The B12s and all these multis are wrong. Folks over 50, 60 can't absorb it. I'm giving them a B12.
20: Right.
19: And it was getting there. They're walking out of here with a bag of pills and they're rolling their eyes at me. So I said to Purity, I'm like, guys, we got to come up with one super formula is what I called it. And they came back. It took them about a year to do it.
20: Wow.
19: And they came back with the super pill. And this is the answer. This is your krill oil. It's your fish oil. It's your CoQ10. This has got as much lutein, Steve, as an eye formula, a full 10 milligrams of a very high-end lutein. It's got the astaxanthin for the eyes. Wow. See, there's 2,000 international units of vitamin D. This has got the right B12 for folks in their 50s, 60s, 70s to give them that energy that they want. This is the answer. If you're only going to take one thing, hands down, the super pill is it.
20: Well, I remember the conversation very well. And to be fair, it had to have been one of those ding light bulb moments, right? I mean, this is actually huge because there is no other multivitamin on the market, at least I know of, that does this.
19: Yeah, there is none. And, you know, it's like, what do you need to take? Let's check the boxes. What do people have to take? You have to take an omega-3, whether it's fish oil or krill oil.
20: Check.
19: I like both because that's just critical for brain health and heart health, visual health. It makes your skin look great. It makes all the cells of the body work effectively. According to a recent study, 98% of us are low in omega-3s, you must take an omega-3. That's right. In here. You have to take vitamin D. If you're above Atlanta, let's say, you have to take vitamin D because for the whole winter, you're not making any. And then if you slather on the sunscreen in the summer, you're still not making any. And vitamin D is critical for everything. It signals to a tenth of the human genome. It's important for muscle health, eye health, immune health, brain health, happy mood. You want to feel good. It's your vitamin D. You got to get that in there. The average multi, Steve, is going to give you 400 international units. That's a joke. The super pill has a full 2,000 international units.
20: That's huge.
19: Of vitamin D.
20: That's huge.
19: A meaningful dose.
20: Yeah.
19: And the list goes on and on. It's 100 milligrams of CoQ10. It's the right B12. So what I hear from my patients, that let's say they come in on a Monday and they're, you know, have some neck pain or back pain. I want to see them again later in the week. They come in and they're like, wow, doc, this makes a difference. This isn't like a regular multi where you take it and you hope it's going to work.
20: Right.
19: This is like, wow, I feel better. Once people start on the super pill, this is just something they get over and over and over.
20: Well, the way I view this, this is kind of a next generation new frontier of supplementation. It's where one simple pill that you have in your elite multi that you're talking about, an elite omega-3, you said, with krill oil and fish oil, and then you augment that with the cellular energizers like coenzyme Q10, talked about astaxanthin and lutein for the eyes and skin, and even ginkgo, which I don't think you mentioned, for brain health. Now, that is a great idea right there, because we get a little bit older, things slow down. Ginkgo is great for brain health. I mean, does this all surprise you that it's never been done before?
19: You know, I've always been surprised that it hasn't been done before, but, you know, I don't get involved in the intrinsics, but when I talk to Jan over there at Purity, Jason over there, you know, this took them over a year to put together, because to get everything stabilized, because with the fish oil and the krill oil and then the multi, to make everything work just right wasn't easy. But then the benefits are so great. Let's go to this recent study. This is a recent, large, randomized study. This is on multivitamins.
20: This would be interesting.
19: Let me tell you something. The multivitamin they used isn't half the multi we're talking about right now. So this is a randomized, double-blind, placebo-controlled study performed by researchers, Steve, from Wake Forest University School of Medicine in collaboration with Brigham and Women's Hospital in Boston. That's an affiliate of Harvard. So very high-end study, 2,262 older men and women, average age 72. This was published in September 2022, so very recent.
20: Yeah.
19: What the researchers found was nothing less than shocking. They did the study over 3 years. They gave them cognitive tests at baseline. So that's thinking tests. How is this person thinking? Okay. Everybody was normal cognitively when the test began.
20: Mm-hmm.
19: Now, 3 years later, they redid the cognitive test. Some were on placebo, of course. Some were on the multi. The multivitamin slowed cognitive decline, Steve, by 60%.
20: No way.
19: You would have thought this would have been trumpeted from the hilltops, but you know what? The media, they love to come out and pan vitamins. So when, God forbid, a study comes out that doesn't show the vitamin did an amazing job, that's big headlines. Yeah. But this, 60. This is major, and it's from Harvard. It's from Wake Forest, Brigham Young Hospital. It cut down cognitive decline by 60%. So that's just outstanding.
20: That's
19: Let me
20: amazing.
19: Tell you something. The multi we're talking about here, the super pill, is order of magnitudes better. You know, just the nutrients are better. So you asked me about ginkgo before.
20: Yes.
19: So when you combine a multi with ginkgo biloba, which has wonderful support for the brain, along with krill oil and fish oil, incredible support for the brain, B vitamins, so important for the brain. And then you add our elite lutein, which has tons of brain benefits, along with skin benefits and eye benefits. This becomes just an outstanding brain formula on top of it being great for the heart and energy. The first thing people are going to notice is energy. But this is going to work. This is protecting your brain. We all want to age gracefully. The super pill is going to help you do just that.
20: You mentioned something a while ago, why it took a year to develop this. Purity Products has been around for 25 plus years now, so they don't do anything halfway. I mean, you put the components together, and you want to make sure that it works. And when it does, you want to tell people about it, just like the super pill. It can deliver a multiple mode of action that goes way beyond just a basic multivitamin. And it boils down to what you like to call a difference maker in nutritional technologies. If you can, explain the savings here and why this is so advanced. Because I know savings is so important for so many people out there.
19: Wow, that is like such a great point. Because, you know, people used to complain about the sheer amount of stuff I would give them, right? Mm. But they were also rolling their eyes at my receptionist when she gives them the number for the cost of it. Because if you're talking about, if you go out and buy a very top quality multivitamin, and then you're going to get some krill oil and some fish oil, and you're going to get CoQ10, and the top selling CoQ10 brand is 100 milligrams. We have 100 milligrams right here. Mm-hmm. You're going to get an eye formula with 10 milligrams of a very good lutein, and you're going to get a vitamin D formula and maybe a high-end B12.
20: Yeah.
19: I don't see you doing it for less than $200. And you know, the fact that since you're bringing up money, the fact that Purity is letting folks try a full 1 month supply of this for $9.95, I mean, that is really, you know why they do it, Steve?
20: Why?
19: Because they want people to try it. They know this is a superior product. Once people see, wow, this is really a lot better than what I was taking, they're going to want to continue.
20: You know, I think this is a good time to clarify how Purity can claim things like better joint comfort in just 7 days with a Purity Super Pill, because hey, let's be honest here. I mean, you can't get this benefit from a regular multi out there. It just doesn't exist. Characterize why adding the omega-3s to Purity Super Pill really leverages the science of these omega-3s from krill to reduce joint pain from exercise and activity in just 7 days.
19: This is a great study. This is double-blind, placebo-controlled out of the Journal of the American College of Nutrition. And Steve, this was done on only 300 milligrams of krill oil. It was a high-end krill oil, but it's 300 milligrams. Mm-hmm. We use 500 milligrams of krill oil, and we use something called Phospho Boost krill oil. So what have they done here? They've taken out more of the sea salts, and by doing that, they concentrate up the omega-3s and the phospholipids. And this is a really, really good krill oil. So you're going to get this benefit and then some. So in this study, in just 7 days, the folks that had knee discomfort, and I think these folks, if I remember correctly, were in their 50s. In just 7 days, Steve, they were 28% more comfortable.
20: Wow.
19: And they didn't do anything different. They weren't exercising or using PT or taking NSAIDs. They added krill oil.
20: Right.
19: In 30 days, they were 38% more comfortable. Now, researchers didn't stop there. They checked their joint flexibility, their joint functionality, all improved. On top of that, they measured something called C-reactive protein, which is a marker of inflammation, and we want to see that go down. And in this study, the folks on krill oil, C-reactive protein moved nicely in the right direction, showing that not only were people more comfortable, more functional, but their blood levels of this substance C-reactive protein were improved. So all around, tremendous benefit. This happened in 7 days. So I can say unequivocally that if you have joint discomfort, especially knee joint discomfort, because that's what this study was on, just krill oil seems to work just wonderful for making people more comfortable. So if you get this Purity Super Pill and you have the common aches and pains that come along with aging or overuse or being a weekend warrior, once you start to use this for about 7 days, you should feel more comfortable.
20: Well, this is a win-win because if you take something and it's going to make you feel better, going to make your joints feel better, you're going to want to exercise and have more activity on top of that. So
19: that's universal. Yeah. When I'm a chiropractor, so I see that all the time. They come in here, they're complaining, I can't exercise. I can't play golf. I can't play tennis. Hiking's not comfortable anymore. I can't play with the grandkids. Everything hurts. And I start adjusting them. And once they feel better, they get back to doing the things they want to do. So yes, any therapy, any intervention that's going to help folks feel more comfortable tends to make them happier. And when you're happier and you're more comfortable, what do? You want to get back to your life, whether it's tennis or golf or hiking or playing with the grandkids or shopping or just doing more things.
20: And I think, Dr. Levin, this is a perfect time to remind our listeners about the great news here in this special offer. 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I'll give out that number here in just a couple of minutes. Let's bring Dr. Neil Levin back online here with us. And as you're talking, I'm sitting here hearing this cash register going off. If I was to go out and swallow all 15 to 20 vitamin pills a day with somewhere between $200 to $300 a month, you've gone through this whole litany of things, but one of the things that you haven't mentioned just yet, you've checked off literally all of the boxes here, but you insisted that Purity include 100 milligrams of coenzyme Q10 in this formula. Now, that's for energy, right?
19: Yeah. Now, if you go to the average, I don't know, big box store, club store, the best-selling CoQ10 has 100 milligrams of CoQ10. 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So we have 100 milligrams of CoQ10. 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
20: Okay.
19: When you eat some food, whether it's fat, carbohydrates, protein, the body takes those, it absorbs them, it brings them to the cells. Once in the cells, it gets into the mitochondria, and those are your little blast furnaces. That's where you turn food into cellular energy. Well, one of the linchpins to turn food into cellular energy is CoQ10. You need lots of CoQ10 to effectively make your food into cellular energy. Now, when you were 20, Steve, you made oodles of CoQ10. By the time you're 70, that number is cut in half. So when you look at a 70-year-old, they're not really moving like a 20-year-old, right? So but the question becomes, can you by orally ingesting CoQ10 in supplement form, bump your levels back up? And the answer is yes. But CoQ10, it's absorbable, But when you take it with krill oil, it goes up. So maybe four or five times better absorbed.
20: Nice.
19: And that's what we have it. We have in this krill oil, fish oil matrix. Now, one other point in CoQ10, for those out there listening that take a statin drug, and, you know, a ton of folks over 50 are on statins. They're one of the best-selling drugs out there. And we're not going to pass judgment on statins here. But the point is, if you're using a statin to lower your cholesterol because your doctor told you to, one of the side effects of statins is myalgias, is muscle pain, is discomfort. I see this all the time as a chiropractor. Mm-hmm. Folks come in and they tell me about that. It's widely held belief is that one of the reasons people get these myalgias, these muscle aches and pains from statins, is because it lowers your CoQ10 even more. So if you're taking a statin, it's going to lower your CoQ10. So if you're on statins, you absolutely want a multi that has CoQ10. You want to get that CoQ10 in here, in there. The point is, isn't it nice to know when you're taking the super pill, this also becomes your CoQ10 formula in a very absorbable omega-3 matrix.
20: Exactly. And I'm so glad you addressed that because the energy factor in this is so vitally important. If you just join us, we're talking to Dr. Neil Levin with Purity Products. You know, one of the many ingredients in here that is a clinically validated nutrient is called lutein. So, I mean, when you consider how much is in the Purity Super Pill multivitamin, Dr. Levin, Purity Super Pill, I would say, at what, 40 times more here? Is that right? That's a big deal.
19: It's funny that you say that because I was just looking at the supplement facts panel on the leading multi just now when you started asking me this question, mm-hmm. and they have a quarter of 1 milligram.
20: Wow.
19: We have 10 milligrams.
20: 10.
19: So yes, that's 40 times. That's the difference.
20: Huge.
19: So we have 40 times more lutein, and it's a very special lutein. It's called LuteMax 2020. Lots and lots of studies. Yes, it comes from marigold flowers. Mm-hmm. Yes, it's clinically tested. It's a top lutein in terms of research, and the research is plain. The benefits are for vision are amazing. So LuteMax 2020 improves contrast sensitivity. It improves glare threshold. So if you're driving at night and you know that glare that they can hit you in the eyes, that bothersome glare.
20: Oh yeah.
19: This protects the eyes. It protects the eyes from blue light. Blue light is a very big problem. Like if you're looking at your computer, like I am right now, mm-hmm. it's shining blue light in your eyes. Your cell phone. When you're outside, you get a lot of blue. You've heard of blue blockers.
20: Yes.
19: Those sunglasses. One of the things they do is block blue light. Too much blue light puts the kibosh on your sleep. So you're watching some TV or you're playing on your computer or your worst case scenario, you're bringing your cell phone to bed with you and looking at that, that's going to trash your melatonin and make it hard to sleep.
20: Yep.
19: Well, if you have enough lutein, it's almost like an internal blue blocker. It's protecting you from blue light. You take lutein and it helps makes your skin look beautiful. So yeah, this formula is just amazing. It's just three pills. They're soft gels, so they slide right down, easy to swallow, and you're getting a month supply from Purity for $9.95.
20: Dr. Neil Levin, let's have some fun here. I want to go to the mailbag. We've got some of the most frequently asked questions I want to do first. We're going to do it in rapid-fire question format, so it's going to be super quick. The FAQs, so to speak. I'll ask the questions. 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Is the super pill easy to take?
19: Oh, it's really easy to take. Just mentioned it. Three pills. They're soft gels. They slide down easy. No one's going to have trouble with these.
20: Does the super pill have enough vitamin D? My doc said I need more.
19: Oh, absolutely. Again, a regular multi out there is going to have 400 international units. We put a full 2,000 international units of a very absorbable vitamin D right in here, vitamin D3. This is your vitamin D formula.
20: Can the super pill help promote my brain function?
19: Absolutely. 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
19: Oh yeah, this guy's got a fun name, Bebop from Lehigh Valley, Pennsylvania. He's in the age 55 to 64 bracket, rates at 5 stars. He says, best multi. I'm so happy switching to the Purity Super Pill.
20: Wow.
19: 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Easy to take. I feel better after just a couple of weeks.
20: Give me another one.
19: One nickname, April from Mesa, Arizona. 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I'm 65 years old. I feel like I'm in my 30s. People say I look like I'm in my 40s. The Super Pill makes me feel amazing. I love all the Purity products.
20: All right, one more
19: here. Sean T. He says, so much in one pill, excellent quality. It's easier to take just one pill instead of several. Definitely a plus. I don't have time to count out pills every day, every week. Take one of these and you're good to go. I could tell an immediate difference while on this product. 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So yeah, this is one of those, once people start on this, they want to continue. This is a great nutrient. And again, for $9.95, absolutely give this a try.
20: Dr. Neil Lemon, we've run out of time. I better go and give out that number.
19: Time always flies by, Steve. Thanks for having me.
20: All right, I've got some great news. 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
4: Fox News, I'm Roger Stern. President Trump says the U.S., along with Nigeria, killed the top global leader of ISIS. The president writing on Truth Social, it happened in Africa.
5: President Trump says Abu Bilal al-Manuki, the second in command of ISIS globally, will, quote, no

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9: Welcome into the Big Picture Retirement Show with Reed Abedin. I'm Mark Elliott. 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And of course, you can always call them with questions because we're going to talk about this Federal Reserve releasing its beige report, which highlighted massive, widespread economic concerns across the country. So we're going to talk about that. Before we get into it, though, if you have questions about anything where you are, you want to make sure you have a good handle on where you are on that road to retirement, it's an opportunity for you to reach out to Reed and the team. You can have a conversation with Reed himself just by calling. 15-minute phone conversation. Hey, I got some questions. I got some concerns. What do you think? Pretty simple, and you're talking to Reed himself. It's 951-596-5566, 951-596-5566. So this Federal Reserve beige report, Reed, and welcome. How are you doing? You ready to go?
10: I'm ready to go, Mark. Thank you.
9: So this beige book, they call

0: It's the beige book released by the Federal Reserve, and it's talking about this widespread economic concerns across the country. Why do you think global uncertainty is hitting our economy so bad? Because the markets are pretty good. Economy's questionable. Jobs report questionable. Market's good. There's a contradiction there.
1: Yeah. So let's be clear. A couple of things. The markets is not the economy. That's not how it works. So, and I see, you know, politicians from both parties, they go, hey, well, the markets are great. Look, but that's not the economy. So this report is extremely important because it outlines economic concerns, not the stock market concerns. So conflicts disrupt, you know, supply chain. So this will drive up costs of everyday goods. So when businesses cannot predict, you know, future costs, what are they going to do? Well, they may halt expansion, investing, hiring. So this creates additional hesitation for companies to grow, Mark. And that is the economy. Because if you and I are going to start a business, Mark, and we hire people and we start producing, well, guess what? These people are getting, they have money because they're getting a paycheck. They're going to go out and spend into the economy. This is what stimulates the economy and allows it for it to grow. So you need to make sure. Now, I'm not a big proponent saying, hey, just focus on your income. You need to make sure that your income plan is structured so that you can make sure that your overall plan, your overall structure of your investments are working with it.
0: So according to this report and the Fed, the businesses are now adopting, because they're not really sure where everything's going, they're kind of adopting that wait and see approach until the dust settles, the war in Iran and all the Strait of Hormuz, all that kind of stuff. The wait and see approach, is it the right thing for people to do, families to do, individuals to do, or is wait and see maybe not the right approach for them?
1: It's never a wait and see, unless you're going to say, hey, you panic and sell, then I don't want you to do that. So it's not a good approach. So while the economy can take, you know, a wait and see approach, retirees more than likely cannot. So this is a reactive measure. So waiting for the markets to normalize could leave your life savings exposed. This is what happened to my father, meaning he made knee-jerk reactions and it created additional challenges for him into the future. So time is no longer on your side. What does that mean? So I want to be clear. It doesn't mean that just because we're older, our expiration date is guaranteed that it's going to go at this age. No, no, no, no. What we mean by that is the need for your money shrinks, because you could have scenarios, since there's no longer a paycheck or you're no longer working, you need to have money available in a shorter time horizon than my son, who's 27 and putting money into his 401k. So you should considering taking active steps today to protect yourselves before these things occur.
0: You know, a massive driver of this hesitation for businesses and even for families, I suppose, this wait-and-see approach is because of energy costs. And the Fed noting that the oil prices are remaining far above the pre-conflict levels. How could a prolonged spike in energy prices potentially threaten our nest egg as a retiree? Because oil and gas, I mean, in California, gas is under $2 a gallon, I'm sure.
1: Slightly under, Mark. Come on.
0: Yeah, exactly.
1: And I was at the gas station just yesterday. I was in San Diego. And it was $6.49 a gallon. I wanted to go to the cashier and say, hey, can you put $2 on pump number one? I mean, how far would it get me? So it was outrageous, the cost. So these surging prices.
0: It's another one of your stealth taxes, isn't it?
1: It is. I was just about to say, it's kind of a hidden tax. So higher energy costs force companies to lower their profit expectations. Think about what is, you know, groceries, how they're delivered, and everything you can imagine is utilizing energy costs. Sustained inflation will erode your purchasing power. So remember, the Feds are about to make decisions soon. Well, if prices of goods are rising, you're supposed to raise rates, which creates another challenge. So being proactive at this will help you absorb these costs additional. And we're still not done, because obviously today is a good day. However, these things, whether it's, you know, we're going to do just a temporary halt in fighting and we're not going to attack this group and this group, it can change on a dime. Have it, your plan structured so that if these things do, you know, if they're miscalculations, you're covered.
0: So with this beige book, the Federal Reserve really is admitting that uncertainty is ruling our economy, and then hoping for the best is not really the best retirement strategy. So it is an opportunity for you to sit down and have a conversation with Reed. You can always come into one of the offices. There's offices in Corona, Roseville, San Diego, Escondido, Santa Barbara. There's also one if you go to Arizona in Tempe. No, not in Tempe. It's in Scottsdale, isn't it? Scottsdale.
1: It is Scottsdale.
0: It is Scottsdale. Yes, Tempe. I like Tempe because Arizona State is there. It was always one of my favorite schools growing up because they had a great baseball program. I thought, wow, what a fun place to go. I went and walked that campus when I was 14, and I thought, holy cow, there are a lot of really good-looking girls that go to Arizona State. That was only 40-some years ago, by the way. But I got off task there. Because here's the deal. If you have questions about any of this, you can always talk with Reed. 951-596-5566. Your questions, your concerns, great opportunity to talk with Reed. 951-596-5566. 5566. So I know you love Jerome Powell. I think I'm in President Trump's camp. I need interest rates to come down because I got car loans, home loans, all that. I need interest rates to come down to, I need 0% financing is what I need. But for the country, that's maybe not the way it should go because $39 trillion in debt. We're only $39 trillion in debt, Reed. I don't think we've hit $40 trillion yet.
1: Stop it, Mark. We should make sure the Fed's policy is predicated on your loans.
0: Exactly.
1: Come on.
0: Should be about me more so than it is.
1: Yeah, exactly. I mean, what? Who
0: it's
1: cares
0: only
1: about
0: 39.2 trillion? It's only 39.2 trillion. It's not even gotten to 40 yet.
1: Who cares about the remaining 340 plus million people in the United States when we could take care of you?
0: Exactly. But yeah, how does that affect, though? I mean, if they do raise the interest rates, because we know President Trump's against that. But that's certainly something he's always wanted, is interest rates to go lower. And your point is always, look at the federal debt. You can't afford to lower interest rates.
1: No, we cannot. So let me get a couple of things clear, because you did say I love Jerome Powell. I wouldn't go that far. However, he did a great job in 2022 and got us out of a very, very difficult situation created by the administration then and the previous one combined. So I thought he did a fabulous job. Now, having said that, every president wants lower interest rates. It doesn't matter who they are. Reagan, Bush Sr., Jr., it doesn't matter. They all want Clinton. They all want lower interest rates. But what the country needs is a policy that is sustainable. And when the president leaves after the second term, the new president will have to deal with the consequences of this. The feds cannot make their policies based on who's in office. It has to be separate, which it's always been until Twitter was created. And then President Trump started tweeting about Jerome Powell. When costs of goods rise, you should not be lowering interest rates to do an overstimulus that will drive prices further up, which could create a massive recession. When we hit recession, you're supposed to lower interest rates, right, to stimulate. But if you use all your ammunition ahead of time, if a recession hits, you've got nothing left. So we've seen countries over the last decade or so that had negative interest rates.
0: Yeah, Japan was one of those, I think.
1: Japan was one of them. Very good. So we don't want to be in that position, because then the feds cannot help. And now we're left to where, how do you stimulate if we've used up all our ammunition? So it's not that I don't want lower interest rates. I do. I would love to have lower interest rates. But I'm not just thinking about me, Mark, like you are. Exactly. I have to also consider the other people and the U.S. economy. It's not the United States of Mark Elliott. You know, shockingly, it is
2: we have to make sure that everyone benefits over time. And that's why the feds have a very difficult task.
0: 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It's because you don't have a plan. If you'd like to talk with Reed, it's 951-596-5566. 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
0: 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Of course, if you want to talk with Reed, you can always give him a call at 951-596-5566. Reed, we're going to go back in time, and it kind of fits with kind of what we've been talking about today. We're going to go back to 2008. 2008 is when you started Safeguard Investment Advisory Group. Now, the Great Recession started kind of towards the end of 07, I think. It kind of ended in March of 09. So 08 was not a great year in the markets, obviously. It was really a bad decade in the markets, going back to the dot-com bubble bursting in the early 2000s. And then you had 9/11. You had all kinds of things. It was just a bad decade in the markets. So when you think about really one of the biggest financial meltdowns of our lifetime, because most of us weren't around during the Great Depression, what do you think we have learned since then? You said you studied the Great Depression, and you started your company in the Great Recession time. I'm sure you've studied that one as well, right?
1: I did, but I also lived it. So right. I do remember being on a vacation and waking up and watching that Washington Mutual Bank was raided by FDIC, and my heart just sunk because no one knew what was going to happen. 3,500 branches and how that got impacted and where it started and how it kind of evolved. So I lived through it, and I studied the Depression to see how it compared. And there's so different, obviously. So you had a lot of things happening all at once. It started in the mortgage industry, and then it just went into, you name it, it kind of happened. So home prices, obviously we remember how our neighbors' homes would go dormant because another one lost their home. They overextended themselves. Prices of groceries, if you think about back then,
6: what it looked like compared to what it is today. And unemployment rate started at around 5%, and it was up to almost 10% in 2009. So I want you to think, during that time, people couldn't find work. And if they can't find work, they don't have money to spend, which creates the economy to slow down significantly. Mark, my question, will this happen again?
0: Sure. There's always these kind of...
6: Absolutely will. Yeah. And whose fault is it? I'm not here to blame anyone. I'm here to advise people on how to deal with it. It's not my... I realize we're politicized everywhere, you know, this right and left mumbo jumbo. I'll let these politicians fight out whose fault it is. I'm here to advise people how to deal with it. I'm here to guide families and how to deal with them in the best way possible to protect their future.
0: So, Leigh, I don't really, I mean, I watched The Big Short. It was really interesting, I thought, and it was kind of crazy how they saw it coming, and then they started playing against it, trying to make money on the deal, which then just added to it. So Lehman Brothers, what was Lehman Brothers? What were they? Were they a brokerage house? What were Lehman Brothers?
6: And they put too much money in derivatives, and they bet against those things, and they become insolvent. And they were one that were not bailed out. By the way, just for the record, Bank of America was pretty much in trouble. They had to bail out Merrill Lynch, Wells Fargo, remember Edward Jones? There were several firms, Bear Stearns. I can go down the list. Almost all the financial institutions, how about AIG, their brokerage division? You guys remember all of that issues that happened. So these are incidents that, although they won't be the same, there are going to be scenarios that are going to occur during our lives that could impact your retirement and your livelihood. And that's when it can impact your health. Think about when these people were having those stressful situations, how it impacted their health. By the way, just recently I saw two farmers. They were talking about their situation now because of the soybean and everything else. And the person who was interviewing them asked the farmers, how is this impacting you? And one of the farmers, it was really sad because he broke down and he said, it's impacted my health, my cholesterol and everything else. He goes, just a year ago, I didn't have this issue. So I've seen this happen with my own father that it caused major health issues down the road. This is why I make sure I guide people the right way based on their situation, Mark. It is essential. It's not about an investment. You can get an investment anywhere. Mark, all you have to do is call Merrill Lynch, Morgan Stanley, Vanguard, Fidelity, Schwab, all these guys and say, I want investment. They'll line up to set it up for you. That doesn't mean that's a plan.
0: So again, if you'd like to have that conversation with Reed and talk about this, boy, how's my portfolio set up? Is it the right way? Do I need to tweak here or there? Or am I good to go? That certainly happens a lot. Reed, somebody comes and talks with Reed and they're like, he's like, holy cow, you've done a great job. Keep doing what you're doing. Maybe keep an eye on this, but you don't really need us. And then others, hey, I think there's some areas we can really help you improve. 951-596-5566 is the number for the 15-minute strategy call with Reed. 951-596-5566. So when you go back to that time and you're starting your company in 2008, what's kind of your overall thought with your clients? How are you talking to them?
6: Back then, I would have, when I'm advising them, I would advise them based on the same premise today. How much of your income, expenses, what are you retiring into? Understanding who they are, how they're structured, and providing they didn't get wiped out, we would not have sold back then. And we would have said, look, since your income is covered and you have a buffered portfolio, let's start doing some Roth conversions while markets are down. By the way, I've been doing conversions for over 17 years for clients. And so this is what we would have taken advantage of back then. And imagine if you would have converted while the markets were down 50%, not the whole thing, but let's just say you had 50,000 and it's dropped to 30,000 and you converted that all to a Roth and you paid the tax on the 30,000. You would have had 17 years of tax-free accumulation where would you be today with no required minimum distributions? And no matter what the tax code changes to, you're exempt. That's planning. Yes, you would have recovered in the IRA and you'd be way ahead too, but you'd be taxable. So back then, that's when we started doing Roth conversions while markets were compressed. And so we continue to do that. Even this year, Mark, when Liberation Day happened, we were doing conversions, not all at once, but certain ways where we could do this. There's a thing called direct indexing that people really should be taking advantage of. And if you call me, I'll cover those with you as a way to how to make it more efficient.
0: Direct indexing. How about that? So people that are retiring today would certainly remember the Great Recession 07, 09, because they would have seen their 401ks drop and all of that. But they were working, so they weren't panicking at that point. They're like, okay, well, I'm buying more because it's on sale right now. What is your advice, though, for those people that live through that, that are getting ready to retire today?
6: I would say if you stayed disciplined back then, you should create a plan that will keep you disciplined today. Now, the difference is, like you outlined, Mark, is that they were working and they had a paycheck and there's no issues back then. So they were 17 years from retiring. As I mentioned, we will have a recession. I just don't know when. And if I did, I'd be on a yacht, quite frankly. So there's a famous story about Peter Lynch, who was one of the top money managers for the Fidelity Magellan Fund. And do you know where he was in the 80s when the stock market crashed?
0: On a yacht.
6: No. He was in Ireland playing golf. The top money manager in the world back then knew that the stock market was going to crash. Do you think he'd be on vacation in Ireland?
0: Right.
6: The answer is no.
0: Right.
6: So there's no one out there that's going to be able to tell you when it's going to happen. They just know it is. Planning for it is essential.
0: So again, to have that conversation with Reed, it's a 15-minute strategy call, no cost to you, no obligation, no pressure. 951-596-5566, 951-596-5566. 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That's a great opportunity for you to do so. 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
6: Marco, catch you next week. 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
15: Nearly a year and a half after the Eaton fire, Altadena is trying to figure out who will pay for needed sewage system upgrades. The city is in need of about $70 million in sewage system upgrades, but it's unclear who's going to pay for them. Close to 700 properties still rely on outdated septic and cesspool systems. About half of those properties were damaged in the fire. LA County is currently out of the running, saying it can't afford the project right now. Larry Marino in the Answer Newsroom.
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19: We spend time reading the Word, and it's the Word of God that helps us to understand who God is. In other words, we don't get our knowledge about God from the History Channel. You know what I mean? We get our knowledge of God and His goodness and His grace and His mercy from the Bible.
20: 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Currently, Pastor Lee is teaching verse by verse through the New Testament book of Philippians. This practical study has important application for everyone, as the Apostle Paul encourages his reader to look to Christ, where true joy is found. So we're glad you've joined us today for this Bible study recorded live at Calvary Chapel Red Barn in San Bernardino. This is a continuation of last week's broadcast. So open your Bible with us to the New Testament book of Philippians.
21: Come, Lord Jesus, come.
19: Cause people to know that we're Christians. John 13, 35, by this all will know, Jesus said, that you are my disciples, if you have love for one another. So Paul's praying for that, that you have this greater love for one another over and over, that you abound in that love still more and more. And that word abound is what helps us to understand that Paul's request is for divine love. Your love may abound. In other words, he's really expressing here that you already have love, but now he's asking you to abound in that love, to have a greater love for the fellowship, for your brothers and sisters in Christ. And he's asking God to increase that love in the lives of these believers in Philippi, that your love may exceed, abound. Periusso is the Greek word, and it means to overflow. That you would overflow with that love, and the love that overflows from your life would flow into other people's lives around you. That's what Paul is asking God to do in their lives. Because love is the greatest Christian virtue, right? Love. To have God's love and to love others unconditionally like God loves you. Jesus said in John 13, I'll show you this again in context, a new commandment I give to you, that you love one another as I have loved you, that you also love one another. By this all will know that you are my disciples, if you have love for one another. This has always been a challenge for me as a Christian. From the first time I read that as a teenage Christian, to teaching it for the first time when I was in my 30s. And I would just go, oh Lord, this is radical. You have given, God, the world, the unsaved, evil world, the people around me, the neighbors and friends, the unsaved coworkers, you've given them the right to judge me by my love. That they are looking at me, and if I am not loving, they're looking to, what do you believe? Is your Christianity real? By this, all will know that you are my disciples, if you have love for one another. This is how you know you're Christian. You have a love for an unlovely person. You have a concern for that person that everybody leaves laying in the gutter. Someone that is hard to get along with. You have a love and compassion for that person. It's a love that's beyond yourself. And that love that you exemplify practically to that unloving or unlovable person will be a testimony to the unbelievers around you that you're a disciple of Christ, that you really love Jesus, and that your life has truly changed. Because if you don't love others with God's love, especially the unloving, then you've got a problem. An old theologian once said, sometimes the church reminds me of the ark. You couldn't stand the stink inside if it weren't for the storm on the outside. I mean, think about that. Church can be a little stinky. But even though the church is a little stinky, our love should attract those that are on the outside. They're living in filth. We might have a little stink in the church, but it's much greater. And as we love one another, that love becomes a fragrance that permeates the congregation, permeating your life, and your neighbor notices it. Your coworker sees it. They experience because you have this godly love. This is why Jesus gave the new commandment to love one another. But you need to understand that the love of God, or this divine love, is a love of choice. In other words, sometimes your flesh doesn't want to love the unlovely, but you choose to love them irregardless. And that's what Jesus is saying, that you're to love one another. Love is a choice, or love of the will. Divine love chooses to love no matter what. And the example would be John 3:16. For God so loved the world. And when he uses the term world, he's not talking about loving Christians that go to church and love each other. He's talking about the world. That includes evil. Did you know that God loves an evil person? That God loves the sinner. Divine love chooses to love irregardless of the person. And we're called to love the person as well. Divine love is unconditional. God loves us. Not because we're so attractive that he saw you and he just fell in love with you. What a bizarre thought. I mean, think about that. That's nuts. God loves you because you're made in his image. You're his created being. He loves you and he desires to have close relationship to you. But you were born in sin and in Adam. And only by coming to Christ are you made righteous. And you come into the family of God. You're adopted into his family. You become one of his children. God so loved the world, he loves everyone unconditionally. This is the kind of divine love that we're talking about here. And Paul defined it in Romans chapter 5. Notice behind me, God demonstrates his love toward us in that while we were still sinners, Christ died for us. Real quickly, the chronology right there in Romans 5:8 is really important. Paul says that Jesus didn't wait for us to clean up our act. Jesus didn't say, well, you got to go to church. You got to live Christianity. You got to change your outlook and your attitude and your speech. You got to change that before I love you. No, that's not at all what it says. He demonstrates his love toward us that while we were still sinners, Christ died for us. You see, you can't come to God halfway. Well, you know, I'll go to church. I'll live by a couple of commandments that kind of suit my need, and then God will meet me halfway. No, that's not how it works. You understand that you're a sinner, and you understand that God, Almighty God, Sovereign God, sent His Son, Jesus Christ, to die and pay the penalty for your sin. And only by you coming to God, repenting, and believing by faith are you made righteous. God loved us when we were enemies of God, when we were sinners. God's love chooses, divine love chooses. That's the grace of God. And I have to be honest with you, I have to make myself love unconditionally other people. I have to make myself, because I don't want to do it. I think we all struggle with that. It's like, boy, that person, they got problems. Have you seen that person, Lord? See the way they act, hear what they say, watch what they do. Lord, I don't choose to love them, but I'm called to choose to love them unconditionally. I must choose to love others no matter what they do. I must choose to love others even though they hurt me. Love is a choice, like God's love, His divine choice, choosing the sinner. And so I'm called to love that way. And Paul is saying that here in verse 9, that your love would grow more and more and more. So you don't love on a human level anymore. You love on a spiritual level. It's a greater love that he's calling for, that he's praying for. He's not asking you to feel more love, but that your actions would prove your love. And the wonderful outcome of loving by choice is feelings will follow. So you don't love because your feelings, but the feelings follow, emotions follow when you love like Christ. And I love the description of 1 Corinthians 13 of love. The best description in the scriptures, notice behind me, love suffers long and is kind. Love does not envy. Love does not parade itself, is not puffed up, does not behave rudely, does not seek its own, is not provoked, thinks no evil, does not rejoice in iniquity, but rejoices in the truth. Love is the topic. Love bears all things, believes all things, hopes all things, endures all things. Love never fails. Love. Divine love. That's the distinguishing mark of every Christian. The virtue of the Christian life. And so Paul prays for these young believers that they'll make spiritual progress in this area of love. Have you done that? Since you came to Christ, are you growing in your love? Number two, the second attribute that's essential for us to make progress is knowledge and discernment. This one is fascinating. He says, and I pray that your love may abound still more and more in knowledge and all discernment. Now, Paul is going to use a set of connecting words, because this whole point that he's making, this prayer that he wants the believers to grow in progress, he's adding like a stepladder. He's moving closer and closer and closer. He's going to end with the glory of God. We want to end with bringing God glory in all we do. So he starts and then, with the first, which is love. And then he moves to knowledge and discernment that comes from God. Because the more we know about God, the more reasons we're going to love Him. The more we learn and grow in our understanding theologically, I know that's a word that we might not like, but we read the scriptures. We spend time reading the word, and it's the word of God that helps us to understand who God is. In other words, we don't get our knowledge about God from the History Channel. You know what I mean? We get our knowledge of God and His goodness and His grace and His mercy from the Bible. And the more you understand about God theologically, the more you love Him. Your love will grow. Your knowledge, that's what he's talking about. Epigenosis is the Greek word. And epigenosis means precise knowledge. Not just to know that God is love, but specific knowledge, personal knowledge, relational knowledge. When you accepted Christ as your Lord and Savior, you have relationship with God through Christ. It becomes personal. And then the more you realize who he is and what he's done for you, that he died for you even while you were a sinner. Oh, how wonderful he is. And then you add to that and add to that and add to that as you read through God's word. It's a wonderful truth that we can know God personally. And so we add to our love this personal knowledge of God. Again, in all of Paul's epistles, all of these letters that he wrote, prison epistles specifically, Ephesians, notice what he says here in Ephesians 1:17, that the God of our Lord, Jesus Christ, the Father of glory, may give to you the spirit of wisdom and revelation in the, notice, the knowledge of him. We, as Christians, are to increase our knowledge of Jesus Christ. And then Colossians, he writes to the Colossians, he says, for this reason we also, since the day we heard it, do not cease to pray for you and to ask that you may be filled with the knowledge of his will in all wisdom and spiritual understanding. So whomever Paul was writing to, in whatever church he was writing these epistles, his prayer was that they would increase in spiritual understanding, that they would increase in their understanding of who God is and all the things that he's done. And the only way you can do that, Christian, is to read the Bible. All the knowledge about God is right here. Everything that God wants us to know for life and godliness, Peter says, is right here in the Scriptures. You can Google things, you can look up stuff, you can watch YouTube videos, even some really great ones. There's a few that I really like, few that I would tell you to stay away from. But this is where you get the pure knowledge of God. And this is what we need to read. We need to read it so we have a greater understanding or knowledge of God. When you do that, your love for Jesus will increase because you'll see all that he's done for you. And then because your love for Jesus is increasing, your love for others will also increase. That's why every day you need to open up the Bible and read. You need to read it to your spouse. You need to read it to your children. It's been years, but we homeschooled all five of our kids, and that was my job. My job was to do Bible. Before I came to work here, I did Bible, so we'd open up the Bible, and we'd read just simply through the Bible. And we read different portions, the Old Testament and the New Testament. The only way you can know God more is to read the Scriptures, reading the Old and New Testament. When you do that, you see Jesus everywhere. You see God's grace. You see God's mercy. You see God's long-suffering of people and how he loves people. And when you read, you learn about God. And the more you know about God, the more you will love him. And so Paul says, I pray that your love may abound still more and more in knowledge. And then he couples knowledge with this next word, notice, discernment. The word means insight. It's aistesis. Now, whenever I present a Greek word to you, it doesn't mean that I'm a Greek scholar, because I am not. I am not a Greek scholar. All I am is a wise Christian that goes to Blue Letter Bible or my concordance, and I look up the Greek word or the Hebrew word so I have greater understanding. That's all it is. Justin Alfred is a Greek scholar. I'll have him come and teach again this year. But I'm not, I don't want to put on airs. I don't want you, all I want you to know is that these words are important, so I love to look at those words. If you're an electrician or if you're a contractor with a framing hammer, you reach in to get your hammer, you get your claw, you get your tools to do the work, the work of doing exposition is to look up the words and understand what they mean. And this word discernment means perception by intellect. We're going to add to our theological knowledge by reading God's word, and that's going to give us insight or discernment. So when you couple divine love with growing in your personal knowledge through reading God's word, that leads you to practical insights for daily living. This is the practical side of being a Christian. And I need this. I need knowledge and I need discernment. I need it at home. You need it at work. We need it to deal with our neighbors and friends, knowledge and discernment. It's all a result of reading God's word. Number three, the third area that Paul wants them to grow spiritually in is excellence in evaluation. Verse 10, notice verse 10 with me. He says, that you may approve the things that are excellent. So here we have another linking word, that. See how we're kind of ascending here to the glory of God through this text. He's praying that their divine love and their love for God's word will bring knowledge and discernment, and that you may approve the things that are excellent there. The word approve means to evaluate something. It would be like the gold miners in the 1830s out there in, you know, gold country, California. They would pan for gold and they bring their little vial or their pocket full of nuggets to the assayer's office. And the assayer would take the gold and he would look at it and he would evaluate it based on what he saw in the gold. To approve, Paul is saying that my prayer for you is that you would have this capability to evaluate and determine what's excellent in life. Not just what's good or what's better or what's best, but beyond best, excellent. I know that's challenging when you look at that. To evaluate something, to be spiritually discerning and to be able to see something worthwhile, but then to see something that's not only worthwhile, but it's vital, but something that's excellent. Let me put it another way. When you're growing by reading the word, in your biblical knowledge and discernment, you'll be able then to identify what's good from what's excellent, from what's okay to what is the best or excellent. That's what he's saying here, to approve the things that are excellent. You're more discerning, you're more discriminating as a Christian because you're learning God's word. You're applying God's word. And Paul is saying that you would be able to discern what is excellent here. Now, to approve the things that are excellent, you can't do that, again, apart from the word of God. 1 Thessalonians 5:21, we're told to test all things and hold fast to what is good. So the Christian is to be discerning. And I believe with YouTube and stuff on the radio, you need to be discerning as a Christian. You need to be careful of what you're listening to and how people are presenting church and Christianity. You need to make sure that what you're experiencing in church is what the early church was all about. Acts chapter 2, when the church was formed, what did they do? They remained in fellowship, in prayers, they broke bread together, they spent time together in fellowship and communion, and they studied the apostles' doctrine. So that really is the pattern for the modern church. And then Paul went around and started churches based on that, Acts chapter 2, when God started the church. So what is the church like? Has the church morphed into something that wasn't originally described or presented in Acts or is presented in the epistles? There's a lot of deception in the church, and you need to be discerning. You need to know what's excellent, not what is just passing for churchianity. You need to know what's excellent in a practical way. and the excellence in evaluation will become a practical part of your everyday life, in your choice of friends, in the books you read, in the movies that you watch, the entertainment, and even your employment. But notice behind me on the screen, the greatest use of excellence in evaluation is that it helps us to choose the things that honor God. That's the purpose. That's the goal. That last verse that we'll look at the end of verse 11, we're going to achieve, Paul is praying that they'll achieve this, that they're going to be discerning and excellent in their choices and in their evaluation. And this just helps us to understand that God wants more than just us to just get saved and sit. He wants us to walk. He wants us to make progress. He wants us to grow. He doesn't want us just to see good things. He wants us to know what the excellent things are. He desires the best for us. And this is something that will help you. If you're driven by your moods or your emotions, if you're easily, you know, if something comes up in your life and you're not really sure which way to go, left or right, or what to do, and you do what's been known as a knee-jerk. You just knee-jerk and say something. Have you ever said something that you shouldn't have said and you want to take it back? I mean, come on. I said it, oops, and now I can't take it back. That's a knee-jerk response to something. God doesn't want us to do the knee-jerk thing. He wants us to know and be discerning so that we choose the excellent, not the best.
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6: So, taking out terrorists. President Trump says a top ISIS leader has been killed in Africa during a joint operation between the U.S. and Nigeria.
7: The president indicates sources have been tracking Abu Bilal al-Manuki's, keeping the U.S. and Nigeria informed of what the ISIS leader has been doing. The president of Nigeria saying al-Manuki, along with several of his lieutenants, were killed.
6: Fox's Madeline Rivera in Washington. The polls are open across Louisiana.
8: It's a primary that some expect may lead to a runoff election as incumbent Senator

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9: 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We have many clients that work for employers of all different sizes and types, but oftentimes as a part of their compensation package, they get stock options, and there's all different types, and it can become really complicated really quickly. So what we want to do is kind of simplify things, but talk through what are stock options, what are the general types of stock options, and some things to keep in mind in regards to stock options. So Jeremiah, go ahead and kick us off. Can you just talk in general about kind of just the reason why some employers choose this option as a part of the compensation package?
10: Yeah, that's great. And the types of stock options we're talking about today are not, I'm going to buy an option in the market for like a protective put or some sort of like complex investing tool. These are stock options that your employer gives you. You work for a tech company, you work for a startup, you work for all sorts of different types of companies, and they give you stock options.

0: options as part of your compensation. And the reason people do this, the most common reason, is as they're a growing company, they're able to keep some of their cash, not have to pay people as much cash right out of their pocket. So it keeps their cash flow healthy. And they're able to give these incentives of these stock options that allow their employees to participate in the growth and the development of the stock price of the company. Now, for most people, you're only going to get stock options if the company that you are working for is public, meaning it's a public company, or it's planning to go public in the future. There's some other times where, you know, early stage startup people will pay people in stock, but it's most common what we see is people who work for Amazon, Salesforce, Descartes, you know, some of these big tech companies that as part of the compensation package, the employer will give them stock options.
1: And I'm going to add on, it's typically a firm that's in kind of a growth stage of its business, because otherwise it wouldn't really be a compelling piece of compensation. So you're typically talking about a publicly traded company or one who's just pre-IPO and a firm that's kind of growth oriented or anticipating strong growth.
0: And so the benefit here is that you get to, as an employee, receive these benefits. And there's what we're going to get into is they come in all different shapes and sizes, and they come in different tax categories of what that's going to mean for you. But what you get to do is you get to receive and enjoy this. And often there's what's called a vesting schedule. We'll get into this in a little bit. But the idea being, when they give it to you, it's not that you just get to immediately go to the market and sell it and get the income. You have some sort of loyalty to the company. So that's the other piece of why companies use these, is they're able to provide higher compensation to their employees. But also in doing that, they're kind of tying those key people back to the company for a number of years.
1: So they're incentivizing retention, which from the employer's perspective is obviously something that's valuable to them. But it's not necessarily a golden handcuff, although some stock options can be framed as such. But for several years, typical vesting schedules are anywhere from 3 to 5 years. Some are a little bit different, but that's kind of what's typical of what we see.
0: Yep. Yeah. If you work in the tech industry, you're going to hear 4 years with a cliff. That's a very common structure in the tech industry, that there would be a 4-year vesting, meaning you have to stay with the company for 4 years. But once you get there, there's a cliff, meaning everything vests and you now become fully able to exercise the options. But like you said, every employer is different.
1: Yeah. And when they say vesting, and we'll get into some more details later, it's not necessarily that it's just 0% until the 4th year and you get 100% vested. Typically, it's broken down equally per year. So in that case scenario, it'd be 25% vesting schedule for the total value until the end. But they're all a little bit different. It's important to understand the vesting schedule. So it's a way to attract talent. People want to come into growth-oriented firms, especially those individuals who are also growth-oriented. They want a piece of the pie, so to speak. It's a way to retain employees over long term. And it aligns incentives, right? So if you're offering stock options to your employees, they have a literal vested, there's that word again, vested interest in the future of the company. So oftentimes companies do this as kind of a part of their vision and their way to bring the employees alongside them in executing the vision. So, okay, so we've talked about the types of companies, the reason why they might do it. Let's kind of dive into RSUs versus RSOs. Tell me what I'm talking about.
0: What does mean? Yeah. And this episode, just as a comment, it's for anybody who, you know, receives this kind of compensation and they're figuring out what to do with it. Anyone whose family or their children or their colleagues, you know, receive this kind of compensation, or anyone who's just curious. You know, this is something that is very common in the industry out there. So jumping in, the definitions, RSUs, RSOs. So RSUs are called restricted stock units. I mean, it has a lot to do with how these vest and how you receive them. The RSOs are restricted stock options. And the biggest difference, and there's a lot of differences we'll kind of talk about, but the biggest difference I feel is just taxes. How are these going to get dealt with in a tax way? What do you get to do with them? What do you have to be careful of? A big thing I would say, whenever we have clients that come in that have RSUs or RSOs, we talk a lot about getting a roadmap of what their taxes are going to be over the next 5 to 10 years. Not just in what they're going to make, but when these options are going to trigger taxes making sure they have the cash flow to deal with it. It can be complex. A number of folks, they really get caught in some unintended tax situations because they didn't quite understand how these were going to impact them. It's good value, but you have to kind of walk through them carefully.
1: Yep. I would say the other big difference between the two is RSUs is you're just given the stocks and they vest, right? Which is when they become sort of actualized in your account and you have the option to trade or retain them. Restricted stock options give you the right to purchase the stocks sometime in the future for a set price. So that's maybe a little bit of difference too to call out between the two.
0: Yeah, that's great. Remember back, kind of a fun story. I was in college and I had a roommate who was working in the tech industry and he was still in college, but had a good internship. And he says, "Hey, I got a full-time offer. They're going to give me stock options. Is that good?" Like, you know, it was a great moment of, I was a business major at the time and, you know, getting to walk through of like, oh, well, that's great. Like that's a great idea. And he's gone on to be very successful in what he's doing, but it was a great moment of him as a young college kid in an internship, getting his first full-time job with a kind of a small startup tech company, excited to have the job, but part of his compensation package was stock options. And at the time, you know, he didn't know what they were, much less how they work. Mm-hmm. But it was just a good, as Laura said, it ties everyone together to say, okay, you're part of this, you're part of the growth. But let's kind of move forward together. We can dive into the nuts and bolts a little bit. I think we're going to start with the RSUs, restricted stock units. We've seen a fair amount of those lately, and I don't know if it's simply the folks we're working with or if those are becoming more popular. But we have a number of folks who are high up in their companies. Their leadership, and they're receiving restricted stock units as part of their compensation. And so they get a normal salary. They also get some bonuses at times, but a big portion of their total compensation are these, they almost come through almost as a bonus, but it's these restricted stock units. In doing this and receiving this for these units, think of them, it's part of your compensation, which then of course leads to ordinary income taxes, all those questions, but that's kind of where we start with it to say, okay, what are they getting and when do they get to receive these benefits?
1: Right. It's a little tricky because you might, if you're one to receive RSUs, receive an account statement that looks like it has two accounts. One might reflect the value of the RSUs unvested, meaning that you don't have access to those stocks yet, but they have been sort of granted or designated to you. Then according to the vesting schedule, as it's applied, let's say, for example, it's 25% vesting. Within that calendar year, 25% of the value of the vested stock will then come over to you. It's poured into a kind of vested account. It might be held with the same custodian, so it literally just looks like two accounts side by side. Now, once the stock units have vested, there's a couple things that happen. Number one, they're treated as earned income. So let's say at the end of the prior year, you have the amount of stock units being shared with you, and maybe the stock price at that time is $30 a share. At the time that they vest the next year, the value may have fluctuated. It could go up or down, but that actual value is they sort of pour over into your vested stock or investment account is now yours to handle. It's going to be considered earned income, and so many employers withhold taxes according to what your standard withholding or however you direct them. So oftentimes they sell off extra units of the stock to cover whatever tax withholding you've asked them to do so. And then the value of those stock units land in an investment account. And after that, there's a couple decisions to be made. If, let's say, at the date of exercise or vesting, the stock value is $50 a share, you then have the option to retain the stock, but now you're highly concentrated for example, in one holding. These are typically growth-oriented companies. So the answer that I like to say is it depends, right? Some clients have a vested interest in this company and they see its potential growth over time. So oftentimes they retain a portion of that stock, but maybe start to diversify the rest. Now, if they do that at the time that the stock vests, there's zero capital gains, because at the time, if it's $50 and then you go to diversify, there's going to be no change in the value of the stock. If they wait for some time after that, there's going to be a change in the price up or down. And that means they're going to be a capital gain or loss recognized when they go to sell the stock going forward. So I got a little in the weeds. How'd I do?
0: No, that's great. No, you got through it. And I think even that, for anyone listening, like that is, you know, through the weeds of how this works out. But I think the big takeaway is there's going to be some taxes, but you also have some opportunities to decide. I like even your comment of, you know, do you want to build up a large position in this company? Do you believe in the future? And we see a lot of clients that they believe in the future of their company. They believe in what they're doing and they feel comfortable holding a larger portion of their employer's shares because they've been given them. Sometimes they do it on purpose. Sometimes I think they just do it because they were given these. And so I guess they want to keep them. And they have a concentration in one position of their company stock. And I think there's part of that that's really great, right? You're putting all your eggs in one basket. You work for the company. You're investing in the company. You're moving forward. And we've talked about before that concentration helps build wealth. But diversification is what preserves it. And so when someone is, you know, getting their first stock unit, as you go on and your wealth expands, there becomes, just as you said, there's a moment of, do we need to diversify this to make sure we're not so reliant? And the reliant, we've had clients that, you know, they'll see their total wealth, their total account go up meaningfully and then come plummeting right back down and then go up again and then come right back down, because having one position, one stock held in your portfolio makes it volatile.
1: A little bit of a roller coaster, that's for sure.
0: Yeah, and you could live in that, right? And say, hey, we're doing great. Oh, we're doing poor. We're doing great. We're doing poor.
1: Yeah.
0: And the other part that I think we always talk about is, you know, if the company starts doing poorly, your employment, your actual job could be at risk. And then also now your investments could be at risk. And so I think there is something to be said to make sure as you develop in a company to, of course, hold some of the stock. That's wonderful. You know, participate in that. You know, of course, it depends, as you said, Laura, depends on everyone's situation. But that's a common conversation we have of making sure that people are diversifying as they grow, so that their stock portfolio is robust.
1: Yeah. Well, and let's say at the time when you were initially awarded the RSUs, the value of the stock, it was the opposite in my illustration. The value of the stock was $50. And then at the time of vesting that year, they're actually only at $30. Mm. So the value has reduced as it kind of pours over into your vested brokerage account. So we do have clients that say, I anticipate this is going to go back up to $50. Not to say that they want to place a bet, but they say, okay, for maybe exceptional circumstances, they've seen the stock kind of take a hit or adjust, but they anticipate that it's going to go back up. They're willing to pay that capital gain or that differentiation to wait for the stock to go back to a certain price. So we can also set some triggers along the way. We still think overall, to Jeremiah's point, that idea that concentration builds wealth, but diversification preserves it. The answer to sort of what's right for you is it depends. It depends on where you are in life, what you need the funds for, what you're planning to use them for, how risk averse are you and or your spouse if you're addressing this together. And so sometimes, you know, there's some sort of compromise. It can be like a yes and. I want to stay 10 to 20% concentrated in this one company, but no, you're putting a lot of eggs in one basket. To Jeremiah's point, not only your employment, but also part of your investment, your long-term investment portfolio. But RSUs are fairly straightforward for the time that we have. I think now's the time. Let's move over to RSOs. How do they compare to RSUs?
0: Yeah. So restricted stock options usually come with a large employer plan, meaning that there's something that's documented, it's set up, there can be some really good tax benefits of being able to receive this stock at a certain level and letting it grow and then experiencing the taxes later. RSUs are kind of locked in. As soon as they vest, you experience the taxes. Whereas stock options, you could control a little more when you experience the taxation on those shares. The biggest one, and we won't get into it, but it's an AB election. If you have any stock options or restricted stock options from your employer, you should look into what an AB election could mean for you. It's a tax code that allows you to pay taxes early, or you can choose to pay them late. And when you pay them, it's going to make a difference on how much you pay. So we won't go into that one today, but just as a comment, if anyone has stock options, talk to your accountant, do some research, talk to an advisor, make sure you're aware of whether an 83B election could be helpful to you. So that's a caveat.
1: RSOs in general, just so you know, are a little bit more complex than RSUs. And so I would generally recommend someone to speak with an advisor and definitely their CPA. Types of RSOs, generally speaking, are ISOs and NSOs, and the treatment of tax and the whole strategy behind those two is different as well. So there's a lot of complexity behind RSOs.
0: Yeah. Well, even just to open, we talk about this regularly with our clients. There are advisors across the country that this is all they really deal with, are people who receive these types of ISOs, you know, RSUs, all sorts of different options, and all their clientele are receiving these types of compensation packages. So if you feel a little lost, or if you feel like, hey, this and this matters to you, there's a lot of firms out there that actually specialize in this type of compensation. And so you don't need to go this alone, and you don't need to try and figure this out yourself. There's advisors out there who are well-versed in all of these. In fact, they may even have a number of clients from your same company, and they know your exact stock plan and how it works. And so you can get some good advice from advisors who are well-versed in this. So I think the idea that they're complex and that it matters, I think, is a good takeaway here. But why don't we transition a little bit just into the vesting? We talked a little bit about this. I think the vesting schedules for an employee are really, really important. One, it helps dictate when you might be paying taxes. But two, even for your career, we've had employees that say, well, I know I have to stay here for 4 years. I know I have to stay here for 5 years because there's so much value I've received from these options, and I don't get to keep them unless I'm here for a while. And it's good when you talk about life planning. Some people might want to do this forever. It's common that people change jobs, you know, periodically. Mm-hmm. But if you have stock options, it's another layer that goes onto your life planning of saying, hey, I might be locked into a job because of my vesting schedule for a number of years, because it's too painful to walk away from some of that value.
1: Yeah, because clearly stated, if you do separation of service or you quit your job, you will lose the value of the remainder of the vesting schedule. So that's where that retention piece comes into play. So it makes it a little bit trickier to leave when you've got, you're awaiting some vesting shares.
0: Yeah. But the exciting part that we love to work in is when we have a clear vesting schedule, we understand the household, what they're about, and they now understand, you know, how these compensation is going to actually come into their household and support their families. Man, it's a really great level of confidence. It went from extremely complex. And I guess I would say I see analysis paralysis in these, that people will receive these options or units, and they have them, and they don't really know what to do with them. And they know anything they do is going to have some tax results. And so because of that, they just kind of sit and hold. And we've had a lot of clients, when they start working with us, they have a backlog of these options that they've just kind of sat and held. And I love it when they can walk away with that confidence to say, hey, I see how these units are going to benefit our family. We want to be smart with the taxes, but we also want to utilize some of this for our daily living and our future. So I think the mentally unlocking some of these assets is really, really powerful for folks. So I think that's probably the number one concern I see, is people come in and they just feel that these are locked away from them. They don't really understand because of the analysis paralysis.
1: Absolutely. The tax consideration, broadly speaking, for RSOs is different. So you're granted a set amount of options at a certain price, which, again, going back to what I said earlier, means that you then have the opportunity to buy those stocks at a future date at that set price. Now, the stock value might have gone up or down, and that depends then when you go to exercise that option, what is going to be taxed. And they call that the spread, the difference between your stock option value and when you actually go to exercise the option, what the value of the stock is at that time. And then if you go to retain it for a certain amount of time, then there might be capital gains treatment applied, which is a preferable tax rate prior to exercising or diversifying the stock. So this is where it gets real complex, and I don't, for the sake of time, want to get into too much of the details here, but the tax treatment of RSOs is slightly different from RSUs, and you definitely want somebody coming alongside you to help kind of counsel you.
0: Yeah, so I think for anybody out there, you know, as we kind of come to the end of our time, like celebrating the fact that you have an employer who is generous in their compensation packages, right? I think celebrating that. But also knowing that this is not something that is locked away from you or too complex for you. And I think getting a plan of how this compensation package and stock options or stock units can, you know, support your house and your family now, as well as well into the future. So it's an exciting thing. We work with them all the time. It's a useful part of people's compensation. So if that's something that you or someone in your sphere of influence is dealing with, either get someone in your corner who can help guide you through.
1: Yep. The other one I would add is there are ways to turn this concentrated compensation into diversified long-term freedom for the individual if used correctly. So we hope this was helpful to our listeners. Thanks so much for tuning in. We have a few more things to let you know about before we go. Podcast reviews really help us to serve more people and get this information into the hands of the people who need it. 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We welcome the feedback.
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6: 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On June 1st, 12 Southern California CEOs will be part of the most exclusive, strategically powerful business opportunity of a lifetime. 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
8: At least two hospitals in L.A. reporting a growing number of injuries from e-bike crashes.
9: Children's Hospital Los Angeles says it treated six e-bike injuries in 2023. That went up to 12 in 2024 and to 34 last year. In the first 5 months of this year, the hospital has treated 21 patients who were in an e-bike crash. Cedars-Sinai Medical Center often treats patients with the most serious injuries.
8: Daniel Martindale reporting. 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
14: Hello and welcome to another edition of Discoveries in Health. I'm your host, Chris McKay, and I'm really glad you're with me today because today we're going to be talking about an issue that affects each and every one of us, and that's stress. And believe it or not, whether it's job stress, financial stress, family stress, or even the little things that we're told not to stress about, any form of stress takes a serious physical toll on your body. But don't worry, because there is something you can do about your stress. And joining me today on the phone is Dr. Michael Pincus. And Dr. Pincus is going to talk about stress and give us some great information on things that we can do to reduce or even eliminate the negative effects that daily stress has on our bodies. For those of you that may not know Dr. Pincus, he is a nationally recognized authority on natural and alternative health. He's worked with top Hollywood celebrities, professional and Olympic athletes, and he continues to be involved in the latest research into today's top health concerns. And Dr. Pincus, thanks so much for being with us today.
15: Thanks, Chris. Great to be with you.
14: So let's get right into this whole stress issue. You know, stress is such a normal part of our daily routine these days, but why should we all be concerned about it? And more specifically, what's going on in our bodies and what are the warning signs that we should be looking for?
15: Well, you know, there's two ways to look at stress. One is what we call mental stress.
14: Uh-huh.
15: And the other is how stress affects your body. As a doctor, I'm more interested in how it affects your body.
14: Sure.
15: So the way stress affects the body is this. When a person's under stress, the body transposes the stress into tension.
14: Okay.
15: And your muscles end up contracting. And everyone feels that in their upper back and neck. You feel the tightness.
14: Right.
15: As a doctor, I'm more concerned about the muscles that you don't feel, such as the muscles in the arteries.
14: Oh, okay.
15: That tighten up. And the muscles, the heart is a giant muscle.
14: Oh, right.
15: And the muscles in and around your digestive tract.
14: Mm-hmm, mm-hmm.
15: Because these are the things that are resulting in heart disease, digestive difficulties. And I want to talk a little bit in your show today about nutrition, because there are two nutrients that completely handle the body in terms of stress.
14: Okay.
15: Now, according to the research that I've been involved with, it's as simple as calcium and magnesium.
14: Calcium and magnesium.
15: Right.
14: Okay.
16: When you're deficient in calcium and magnesium, a lot of things can happen. Calcium, magnesium, for example, is needed in order to go to sleep at night. And how many people do you know that just don't sleep well? You wake up tired, your body hurts more. Pretty soon it starts to wear you down, and pretty soon you get sick and you have a condition. When people are suffering from pain and osteoporosis and fibromyalgia and cramps in their legs and weird illnesses, so there's something wrong with this picture. And it has to do with not how much calcium someone's taking in their diet or how many calcium supplements or how many antacids you chew. It has to do with simple absorption. Is that calcium getting absorbed into your body?
15: And so what we have to do is we have to find a way to put calcium back in the diet. Now, you think that would be really easy.
11: Sure, just drink milk.
15: Just drink milk or, you know, eat a lot of green leafy vegetables and that sort of thing. But first of all, people don't do that.
11: Right.
15: And second of all, the quality of the calcium that comes from our diet has been decreasing in the last 50 years.
11: Really?
15: Yeah, because things like pasteurization, foods are irradiated, the calcium is leached from the soils, and people are taking medications that block it. So the actual calcium is not being absorbed in the body.
11: Okay.
15: And then you see people taking Tums and calcium supplements, you know, they buy at the health food store or drugstore.
11: Right, right.
15: But these calciums don't absorb in the body.
11: That's interesting.
15: For a couple of reasons. One, when you take a let's say an antacid that has the calcium in it, like a Tums. First of all, calcium does not absorb in the body unless it's in an acidic environment. But see, what happens when you take a Tum? It's an antacid.
11: Oh, okay.
15: So even if you're getting calcium in the antacid itself, it's not being absorbed.
11: I see, because it has to be in an acid environment for it to be absorbed.
15: Exactly.
11: Okay.
15: Now, we have a product called the CalMax formula. My CalMax formula is natural, and the difference is that it's a powder. And what happens is you put in hot water, and you mix it up, and you drink it down. So it's in a liquid instead of a pill, and it absorbs into your system.
11: Wow. So that solves that problem then.
15: Well, yeah, because when calcium and magnesium are in a liquid state, it absorbs 10 times better than in any other state.
11: Wow. That's great. Matter of fact, yes, I'm reading the can right now. It says a fast-absorbing calcium and magnesium beverage powder.
15: Well, it comes down to absorption. One of the ways to tell if you're not absorbing calcium is take a look at what drugs you're taking. Are you on high blood pressure medication? Do you need something for your kidneys? Are you on pain medications? Do you need sleeping pills? If the calcium and especially the magnesium is being absorbed, you're not going to suffer from all these things. My CalMax formula does absorb incredibly in the body. I have thousands of people writing me say, Dr. Pincus, I can't believe it. 30 minutes after I took the CalMax, the pain in my wrist went away, or I was able to sleep for the first time in years. I mean, this is really amazing.
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15: Oh, yeah. And Chris, listen, I'd like to do something very special for the listeners today, so I'm going to give away an extra free bottle of my CalMax formula to the first 100 callers.
12: Well, thank you for doing that, Dr. Pincus. 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If you're just joining us, I've got Dr. Michael Pincus on the phone today, and we're talking about something that we're all too familiar with these days, and that's stress. And we're finding out about the damage that everyday stress can do to our bodies, the warning signs that we should be aware of, and what we can do to alleviate and even eliminate the effects of stress. And Dr. Pincus, you were talking earlier about calcium and magnesium and how we need these nutrients in our bodies to fight the effects of stress, and how your CalMax formula can help us in this battle against stress. I'd like to talk for a minute about how the magnesium factors in. I mean, I'm starting to understand about the calcium, but what does magnesium do?
15: Well, we're talking about stress, and we're talking about stress affects the body. And first of all, in order to function at all, your body needs magnesium. It's probably, of all the vitamins I could list, magnesium is probably the most important vitamin on the planet right now.
11: I've not heard a whole lot about magnesium. I mean, why is magnesium so important?
15: There's over 325 biochemical reactions that magnesium is involved with. It's almost like a hormone.
11: Wow.
15: And, for example, with low levels of magnesium, your heart won't beat.
11: Ooh.
15: Very important factor in life.
11: Yeah, right? Yeah, I would say so.
15: Yeah, in fact, let me just read a list of some of the conditions associated with magnesium deficiencies.
11: Okay.
15: You have attention deficit disorder, Alzheimer's, anxiety, asthma, autism, chronic fatigue syndrome, congestive heart disease, constipation, diabetes, fibromyalgia, high blood pressure, insomnia, migraine headaches, multiple sclerosis, muscle cramps, Parkinson's, osteoporosis, and the list just goes on and on and on.
11: And this is associated with a lack of magnesium in the body?
15: Simply a lack of magnesium.
11: Holy cow.
15: So it's nothing to really mess around with. Now what happens is this. You need the magnesium in your body in order for the calcium to be absorbed.
11: Oh, so it's a necessary thing in order to get the first component, which is calcium.
15: That's right. They work in combination with each other. Now, there's many more practical applications of this CalMax formula.
11: Mm-hmm.
15: First of all, like I said, you drink it, so it gets into your system.
11: Okay.
15: And one of the first things we use it for in our clinic is for people who are under a lot of stress and they can't sleep well at night. It works better than anything I've ever seen for people that have trouble sleeping.
11: Really?
15: Because it relaxes your body, and you actually feel the relaxation after you drink a cup of the CalMax formula.
11: Hmm. Interesting.
15: Now, the other thing that it's really, really good for are people who are in pain.
11: Okay.
15: And I have a whole bunch of stories to tell you and case studies of people actually taking the CalMax formula and getting rid of pain. And this is including arthritic-type pain, fibromyalgia, which is a form of arthritis, back pain, muscle spasms, migraine headaches. There's a whole category of areas I'd like to discuss with you.
11: Wow, that's fantastic. Some of those things that you've named seem to be age-related or things that we experience as we grow older. Is there a link there?
15: Yeah, there's a vicious circle that I'd like to discuss. What happens is that when a person has a magnesium deficiency, specifically mm-hmm. magnesium, they don't absorb their foods well. And so they go into what we call malabsorption syndrome,
11: okay.
15: which millions and millions of Americans have. And it's not like you feel sick or, you know, this or that. You might be over time just starting to feel more tired and tired and tired.
11: Mm-hmm.
15: And that's just a real gradual over time type of thing. And a lot of people justify that they're getting old and they just need more rest or whatever.
11: Right. That's what I would think.
15: Now, what happens is that when you get less absorption, you actually increase the deficiency in your system of magnesium.
11: Wow.
15: And that starts to take the calcium out of the bones. You start getting bone loss. You start getting muscle loss because it also reduces the muscle mass. And pretty soon, before you know it, you are feeling old.
11: Yeah.
15: And your body's actually starting to manifest it.
11: Wow. All due to a simple lack of these nutrients.
15: Calcium, magnesium. Now, let me tell you, and it is simple. The problem in being a doctor or researcher is how do you get this into the system? The formula that we have, the CalMax formula, is so fantastic because it's in a powdered form. You take hot water and you put it in a cup, take a teaspoon of this powder and mix it in.
11: Yeah.
15: And you drink this cup down.
11: That's great. Well,
15: the absorption rate is really incredible because it actually goes right into your bloodstream.
12: 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And folks, this book is packed with vital information about why your calcium needs change with age. 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
15: And don't forget, Chris, I'm going to give away an extra free bottle of my CalMax formula to the first 100 callers, so it's really important for your listeners to pick up the phone and take advantage of that.
12: 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Well, if you're just joining us, I've got Dr. Michael Pincus on the phone today, and he's telling us about stress and how important it is to ensure that you've got the proper nutrients in your system, specifically calcium and magnesium, and how much of an impact that has on our overall health. So I guess one of the things that people should really be aware of is, because this isn't an instant thing that triggers you to say, oh, I'm sick, but, you know, instead happens gradually over time, it's very possible that people might not even be aware that there is a deficiency of calcium and magnesium in their body.
15: Well, that's the thing, is that deficiencies are not like, a water main breaking where you have a real noticeable thing.
11: Dr. Pincus, you had mentioned insomnia. We talked about that a little bit. What about back pain?
15: Calcium magnesium is excellent for back pain because the calcium goes into the muscles. Mm-hmm. The magnesium actually helps the transmitters in the nerve. And when you take this CalMax formula, many times it will calm your back pain.
11: Wow.
15: I know a couple years ago I herniated a disc in my back.
11: Mm-hmm.
15: And I was trying everything, and I took out the CalMax formula and I drank it, and I couldn't believe the difference. Within about a half hour, I was functional again.
11: Hmm.
15: Now, it wasn't completely gone, but I drank it over a 10-day period,
11: yeah.
15: And it completely alleviated the problem.
11: Now, what about heart disease?
15: Well, heart disease is something you have to watch out for, both dietarily and going down the genetic line.
11: Yeah.
15: And if anyone has any history of heart disease, or you've even had bypass surgery, you should be on this CalMax formula. And I can't say that without enough emphasis, because it's something that will completely give you a new lease on life.
11: Isn't that amazing? We had talked about arthritis. What about joint pain?
15: Well, the arthritic joints really respond to this. And I recently gave a can of this to a lady who was suffering from fibromyalgia, where she was having pain in just about every joint in her body.
11: Mm-hmm.
15: It could be in her knee, it could be in her neck, it could be in her elbow. And I gave it to her 1 week, and I saw her the next week, and I swear, Chris, I did not recognize her.
11: Really?
15: Just as a lady that was 64 years old, and the first time I saw her, she looked like she was 84 years old, and the week later, she was bright, she had a beautiful smile, her eyes were gleaming, and I honestly had to ask my wife who this lady was, and sure enough, she was the one who took a week of the formula, the CalMax formula, and she said she got a really good week of sleep for the first time in years.
11: Wow.
15: And that her pain was much better, and she ordered 3 more cans for me.
11: Wow.
15: And she was giving it out to her friend.
11: That's amazing.
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12: 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If you just tuned in, we're talking with Dr. Michael Pincus about stress and the negative effects that everyday stress has on your body, whether it's job stress, financial stress, family stress. Any form of stress takes a serious physical toll on your body. And Dr. Pincus, you were talking about how your CalMax formula can help us in this battle against stress. And I guess this is something everyone should be aware of, whether you're 24 or 94.
15: Well, I've used it for many, many years as a younger person, and now as I'm aging as well, I use this, and it definitely helps me sleep better.
12: Mm-hmm.
15: It helps control the stress of the workaday world, and many people will just be amazed how this actually works. Because our formula has a chemical reaction that occurs before you actually ingest it.
12: Mm-hmm.
15: CalMax is pre-dissolved. It doesn't get lodged in your system. And so what happens is that when people drink the CalMax, it's like an infusion into your body. It's like, whoa, it's like decompressing. And so people who are in pain, they take the CalMax, the calcium magnesium gets into the muscles, and it starts to relax it.
12: Dr. Pincus, you talked earlier about how stress affects your energy, and I'd like you to elaborate a little bit more on that subject, if you would. I mean, does stress really affect our energy levels?
15: Good question, because energy is like the biggest thing right now, like people, chronic fatigue syndrome, PMS, and fibromyalgia. Like wiping people out. And that's the key to low energy, is a lot of it's caused by pain, feeling old, your joints don't move well. This kind of wipes you out. It drains your energy. And then you get tired and you go to sleep. Guess what? You don't sleep. Now, I'm telling you, like, common scenarios due to a lack of calcium and magnesium in your system. When you have the CalMax, and the first thing that happens, you take it 20 minutes before you go to bed,
12: mm-hmm.
15: you get a good night's sleep. And you wake up feeling refreshed, and your energy comes back.
12: Is CalMax safe? I mean, you're telling us how powerful CalMax is, and I'm just wondering if you can ever take too much, or if it's safe to take if you're already on any supplements or medications.
15: CalMax has never, ever been shown to interact poorly with any medication. Okay, it's 100% natural, it's safe. And, you know, our formula doesn't contain sugar, which is in a lot of calcium products. Wheat, soy, gluten, lactose, or anything that people are trying to avoid. CalMax doesn't have any of that. But you see, the point is that if you're a person who's a diabetic, you're on high blood pressure, you've had bypass surgery, guess what? You are deficient. You are deficient in the calcium and magnesium.
11: Dr. Pincus, unfortunately, we're about out of time. 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I mean, who can really benefit from this?
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21: Fox News, I'm Roger Stern. President Trump says the U.S., along with Nigeria, killed the top global leader of ISIS. The president writing on Truth Social, it happened in Africa.
22: President Trump says Abu Bilal al-Manuki, the second in command of ISIS globally, will, quote, no longer terrorize the people of Africa or help plan operations to target Americans.
21: President Trump's back home after his summit meeting in China, where China showed concern about U.S. support for Taiwan. The president later downplaying the issue for now.
23: With me, I don't think they'll do anything when I'm here. 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
23: I'm not sure that they do anything if it remained as is.
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8: 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Caltrans revealing research on how high-speed buses could travel between 80 and 140 miles an hour might safely run on California.

0: replace California's high-speed rail, but would work alongside it. 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
9: Listen, here's the thing. If you can't spot the sucker in your first half hour at the table, then you are the sucker. Guys around here will tell you, you play for a living. It's like any other job. You don't gamble. You grind it out. Your goal is to win one big bet an hour. That's it. Get your money in when you have the best of it. Protect it when you don't. Don't give anything away. That's how I've paid my way through half of law school. A true grinder. See, I learned how to win a little at a time. But finally, I've learned this. If you're too careful, your whole life can become a grind.

this is Ed Hoffman, and welcome to the main event. I open up with that scene from the movie Rounders, which is, if you're a poker player or you enjoy poker movies, it's most poker players consider that the number one poker movie out there, and then followed by Molly's Game. If you haven't seen that one's a great one. You know, hey, you know what? If you can't spot the sucker by your first 30 minutes on the table, you are the sucker. I think about this when I think about our governor's election. People are watching. I watched the last debate last night. Was Wednesday night, Thursday night. I watched it. That was on Channel 9. And I just listened to the stuff that the Democrats say, and they're just out there. It's just, you know, people that are going to vote for Democrats just want more of the same garbage that we have in our state. And when you hear Chad Bianco and Steve Hilton, it's like you need to be able to

0: to see through the campaign, see who these people really are. I've seen a ton of clips of Steve Hilton saying he's not a Republican. I've seen him saying that he thinks reparations, we should give reparations to black people. And I've seen that we should have a living wage, not a higher minimum wage, but actually a living wage. If you work 40 hours, you get to have enough money to live on, regardless of whether you're flipping hamburgers or doing brain surgery. And this guy is a Democrat, although he doesn't say any of that stuff now while he's campaigning, but that's who he is. And you know what? Hey, you don't see him with his wife around, who's a flaming Democrat, but that doesn't mean she's not laying next to him in bed influencing his decisions. So anyway, I think about this and I say, you know, California is still a long shot to get a Republican governor, but it's happened before. But I just think about, you know what? If you guys can't spot the sucker in the first 30 minutes, you are the sucker. So anyway, use your whole brain, talk to other people, because a lot of people that you know probably are watching the commercials and nothing else. Well, who should I vote for? I don't recognize any of these names. Let's look at pictures. Who's the best looking? That's how too many people vote. Hey, I'm going to talk about everything that's happening in this country that you should be aware of and more. 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And I just thought something popped into my head. A lot of my arguments with people or conversations with people this week have been going back to things that I said in my book. If you're a new listener and you've never checked out my book that I wrote during COVID, it's called Experience Matters. Here's mine. Go to edhoffman.net. You can get it on hardcover, softcover. You can get it in audio as well, which I'll tell you, I recorded the audio, and that's cruel and unusual punishment, having to sit in front of the microphone that long to read a whole book. Anyway, but there's a lot of good common sense in there. And I thought about, as I pointed out to people, say, hey, I didn't write a book about all my successes. I wrote a book about all my screw-ups and what I learned from them. So anyway, I think it's most people that have read it loved it. Let's get on with the show now. Last week, we had a glimmer of hope for an end to the war in Iran. But this week, that hope has faded. Now that Iran has rejected our proposal to negotiate an end to the war, even the ceasefire is in danger of being breached. We talked in last week's show that what our proposal to Iran looked like. Declare an end to the war and start a 30-day negotiating period, which makes no sense. Why are we declaring an end to the war and then starting a 30-day negotiating period? I think we're already in a negotiating period. Put a moratorium on Iran's uranium enrichment for a minimum of 12 years or a maximum of 20 years to be negotiated. Why are we giving them even 20 years? It should be forever. Limited enrichment would be 3.67 when Iran was previously enriching 60%. So in other words, at the end of that period, they're able to enrich uranium up to nuclear energy, but not nuclear bombs. Which, why do we trust them with that? Sure, they said they'll only go to 3.67. All right, no more underground nuclear facilities for Iran, no more pursuing nuclear weapons for Iran. Get the nuclear dust, which is actually a gas, out from under the rubble at Isfahan and move it to an outside country. And I looked at this and say, you know, Trump calls it nuclear dust, and then it said it's a gas. It's really a highly toxic gas, and they store them in canisters about the size of a scuba tank. So there's all their nuclear stuff in there. I'm not sure how they get it out to make a bomb or if they just insert that scuba tank inside a warhead. But regardless, that's what it is. And then finally, Iran to submit to regular inspections, which I think they did years ago and then wouldn't let the inspectors in. And Iran to lift its Strait of Hormuz blockade. So hardliners who claim they are the ones running things on the Iranian side got our proposal and sent back a counterproposal, which President Trump rejected with this post on Truth Social over the weekend on Mother's Day. I have just read the response from Iran's so-called representatives. I don't like it. Totally unacceptable. Thank you for your attention into this matter, President Donald J. Trump. Quick and easy. I heard him make a comment today that he only read the first line and that was enough. So what did Iran propose? According to Al Jazeera, the key points of Iran's counterproposal were, number one, war termination. A comprehensive end to the war on all fronts, including Israeli military action on Lebanon. Of course they did. Hey, stop bombing us and don't bomb our proxies of terrorists that we're supporting in other countries as well. Okay, fine, but our government up to this point has been unable to get control of whatever Israel decides to do anyway. Number two, Strait of Hormuz control. Recognition of Iran's control over the strait with an offer to open it to commercial traffic only if the U.S. ends its blockade of Iranian ports. Yeah, I don't think that's going to happen. Isn't that what we heard Rubio say last week? That it's international waters. You can't have control of international waters. They're international. And what about the United Arab Emirates and Oman and the other countries that are the Strait of Hormuz is bordering on? Why are they allowing that? I don't think they like it. But regardless, Iran can't have control of it. Number three, economic relief. Demands for lifting U.S. sanctions on oil sales, unfreezing of assets, and the compensation for war damages. I don't think that's going to happen, not with this regime. I could see if we get rid of the entire IRGC and the existing government and install a democratic government in there that I'm sure will help U.S. is just like that. But I don't think that's ever going to happen with these people. And I don't think the Iranian people want that. They want that government out. Number four, nuclear program position. Instead of dismantling, Iran offered to dilute a portion of its highly enriched uranium and transfer the rest to a third country. Yeah, that doesn't sound right. Number five, security guarantees. Demands for the guarantees against future U.S. strikes on Iranian officials and territory. Yeah, it's kind of the same as number one, but how can we guarantee that we won't attack when they can't guarantee how they're going to act? So, speaking in the Oval Office on Monday, here's the president's response to this joke of a proposal and how that may impact the ceasefire.
1: For the time being, the ceasefire remains in place.
2: It's unbelievably weak, I would say. I would call it the weakest right now. After reading that piece of garbage they sent us, I didn't even finish reading it. I said, I'm not going to waste my time reading it. I would say it's one of the weakest right now. It's on life support. They understand these are all medical people. Dr. Oz, life support is not a good thing. Do you agree?
1: Bad prognostic.
2: I would say the ceasefire is on massive life support, where the doctor walks in and says, sir, your loved one has approximately a 1% chance of living.
0: Yeah, those aren't good odds. And I've said it every week for the past month and a half that this ain't going to happen. No one's going to be satisfied with a deal. I'm not really sure why we're entertaining that. Let's just knock out the existing government and let the Iranian people control their own country. And yet, Iranian parliamentary speaker Ghalibaf, is he a hardliner or a moderate? At this point, who knows? He says, we had better accept their plan. Wow, that's like a scene from Monty Python with the Black Knight.
3: Now stand aside, worthy adversary.
4: 'Tis but a scratch.
3: A scratch? Your arm's off.
4: No, it isn't.
3: Well, what's that then?
4: I've heard worse.
0: Yeah, if you've never seen that, King Arthur trying to go past the Black Knight, and the Black Knight won't let him go, so he takes his sword and cuts his arm off. He goes, you're done. No, I'm not done. It's just a scratch. His arm's laying on the ground. The rest of the scene goes to the other arm and then the legs. And he says, come back, I'll bite your ankle. Anyway, it's a classic scene from the 70s. So Ghalibaf posts on X, there is no alternative but to accept the rights of the Iranian people as laid out in the 14-point proposal. And, of course, accept the rights of the people versus the government. I don't think the Iranian people want that. It's the Iranian government wants that. Okay, back to his post. Any other approach will be completely inconclusive. Nothing but one failure after another. The longer they drag their feet, the more American taxpayers will pay for it. Wow. You know, well, the cost the cost can be recovered. We can pay the extra money and endure the cost until it's over. But when you lose life, there's no amount of money that's going to bring back the dead people. So I think we're opting for, we'll endure the financial distress on gas prices and everything else, and we're going to get rid of the threat to the world from Iran, who is just a loose cannon. Also in the Oval Office on Monday, President Trump talked about two camps of Iranian negotiators, hardliners and moderates, without naming which one he considers Ghalibaf to be at this point. And once again, he briefly hinted at the idea of arming Iranian citizens on the ground.
1: Mr. President, is this still a leadership that you believe you can negotiate with and ultimately reach a peace?
2: I think so. Well, you have two. You have the moderates and you have the lunatics. And I think the moderates are more respected. The lunatics want to fight till the end. You know, it'll be a very quick fight. But I call them, you have, just like our country, we have lunatics too. I call them lunatics. I call them stupid people too. But in Iran, they have the moderates that are dying to make a deal, and then you have the lunatics, and I guess they're a little bit afraid of the lunatics, and why not? The level of ferocity for protests, you know, the people are watching it. They want to go out on the streets. They have no weapons. They have no guns.
0: Trump calls them lunatics in our country. I call them Democrats. Then they have the Iranian people, what they want, you know, is, hey, well, they don't have any guns. Hint, hint. Maybe we'll give them some guns and let them rise up. Let them be the boots on the ground instead of our soldiers. Let them fight for their own country, because our guys are going to go over there and say, what am I doing? Why am I fighting like this and risking my life for a country I don't care about? So anyway, so I think that's the best solution is probably arm the people of Iran. The polls say that the war is growing increasingly unpopular among Americans and gas prices remain high. I think I said this last week. I paid $6.70 to fill up my car the other day. $6.70 a gallon. AAA says the national average was $4.51 a gallon this week. And, of course, you add a buck and a half or $2 onto that here in California, where our average for regular is $6.14. From Politico, a majority of U.S. adults say President Trump's decision to strike Iran was wrong. According to a new survey, the war drags on and gas prices inch higher. 61% of U.S. adults said it was a mistake for the U.S. to use military force against Iran. Washington Post ABC News poll released Friday. The 36% viewed it as the right decision, and I include myself in those 36%. So if you're one of the 61% who thinks this war was a mistake, here's a reminder from President Trump of what was happening in Iran in the not-so-distant past. He posts, Iran has been playing games with the United States and the rest of the world for 47 years. Delay, delay, delay. And then finally hit pay dirt when Barack Hussein Obama became president. He was not only good to them, he was great, actually going to their side, jettisoning Israel and all other allies, and giving Iran a major and very powerful new lease on life. Hundreds of billions of dollars and $1.7 billion in green cash flown into Tehran was handed to them on a silver platter. Every bank in D.C., Virginia, and Maryland was emptied out. And it was so much money that when they arrived, the Iranian thugs had no idea what to do with it. They had never seen so much money like this and never will again. It was taken off the plane in suitcases and satchels, and the Iranians couldn't believe their luck. That's what happens when you think, hey, if we just be nice to them, they'll be nice to us. But the story about the frog and the scorpion says, hey, give me a ride across the water so I can get to the other side of this pond. And the frog goes, nah, you'll sting me. And the scorpion says, I won't, I promise, because if I sting you, then we're both going to drown. So he goes, okay, jump on my back. And halfway across, the scorpion stings the frog. And he's, as he's dying, goes, you said you weren't going to sting me. He goes, yeah, but I'm a scorpion. So that's what scorpions do, and that's what Iranians do. You can be nice to them all you want. They're still going to try to kill us. So let's talk about China. It's China week because President Trump headed to China to meet with President Xi. And we just found out that a Southern California mayor is a Chinese spy. We got some footage from the entourage that came off of Air Force One when they got to China. First was Jared Kushner.
5: I bet the Chinese food here is terrible.
0: Then after they decided the Chinese food was going to be terrible, they all jumped in the beast and went for some Chinese takeout.
6: Yeah, I'd like three orders of garlic chicken.
7: And then?
6: And then three orders of white rice.
7: And then?
6: And then... Oh, hey, you guys want soup?
7: Sure.
6: Yeah, three orders of wonton soup.
8: And then...
6: Oh, some fortune cookies, too.
8: And then...
6: Gosh, I think that's about it.
8: And then...
6: No, that's it.
8: And then...
6: No, and then. That's all I want.
8: And then...
0: Yeah, well, those Chinese takeout speakers aren't as clear as they should. And then, of course, when Trump got to the Great Hall of the People and Xi Jinping came out and greeted him, I was commenting to my wife. I go, man, Xi Jinping's eyes look like a scene from the original movie Rocky.
9: I can't see nothing. Got to open my eye. Cut me, Mick.
10: Don't want to do it.
9: Oh, cut me.
0: Yeah, cut me, Mick. So if you didn't know where those movie clips came from, the first one was My Cousin Vinny. The second one was Dude, Where's My Car? And, of course, the last one was Rocky. So let's talk about the president's first trip. Trump is downplaying reports that he'll discuss looping China in on diplomatic talks with Iran to end the war. And the White House says they'll be talking only about economic pieces of the U.S.-China relations and about rebuilding the safety, security, and prosperity for all Americans. We know Taiwan is a big point of discussion, too, and maybe we'll talk more about that next week. But Secretary of State Rubio says there will be Iran-related discussions with China, and there are good reasons for China to listen.
11: Look, there's three things. The Chinese have ships stuck in the Persian Gulf because setting up a system that says we're going to let certain ships through but others not, it's easier said than done. And you saw a Chinese, not Chinese flag vessel, but it was a Chinese cargo, got hit over the weekend. I'm sure Iran didn't do it deliberately, but they did it. It happened. And so that's why these Chinese ships are stuck in there. The second is, I don't think that China, it's a huge source of instability. It threatens to destabilize Asia more than any other part of the world because it's heavily reliant on the Straits for energy. And the third reason is because China's economy is export driven, meaning their economy is fueled not by what they consume domestically, but by what they make and sell to other countries. Well, of all the countries of the world, economies are melting down because of this crisis in the Straits. They're going to be buying less Chinese product, and the Chinese exports are going to drop precipitously. So it's in their interest to resolve this. We hope to convince them to play a more active role in getting Iran to walk away from what they're doing now and trying to do now in the Persian Gulf.
0: So keeping this in mind, Trump knows that the United States is a consumption machine. So access to our market is so valuable for all countries. When he looks at the trade deficits, we buy so much from them and they don't buy as much from us. And they're charged tariffs on our products and we don't charge tariffs on their products. So Trump's first move is let's put tariffs on everything. And so we make a bunch of money for them accessing our market. And of course, that spurred talks between our country and their country to eliminate the trade deficits. So everything was fair and he reduced those down. Then on Thursday after the summit with President Xi, President Trump gave this update on the topic of China helping with Iran.
12: President Xi would like to see a deal made. And he did offer, he said, if I can be of any help at all, I would like to be of help.
13: Because, he did say that.
12: Yeah, he did say that. And look, anybody that buys that much oil has obviously got some kind of a relationship with him. But he said, I would love to be a help if I could be of any help whatsoever. He'd like to see the Hormuz Strait open. He said, if I could be of any help whatsoever, I would like to help.
0: Yeah, Trump's strength is being honest, straightforward, and you know, hey, I'm going to negotiate based on what's best for the United States, as you should be negotiating best on what's best for your country, and we'll find some common ground in the middle. He doesn't hide in the White House from our adversaries. He talks to them. And remember that everyone was saying, you shouldn't talk to dictators like Kim Jong-un and Xi Jinping. But if you don't talk to them, they figure out ways to bomb us. And if you can go over there and say, hey, the reason for this Iranian thing, I know it's hurting you guys too, but these guys are terrorists. They're going to kill other people. We need to take their nuclear weapons. They can't have a nuclear weapon. This is the time to do it. So that's Trump's strength. Now on to something a little more intriguing. As we said earlier, we have a Chinese spy story this week. And lucky for us, it's lucky for us. Yeah, right. It's lucky. It's right in our own backyard. How exciting. That's right. The mayor of the sleepy city of Arcadia, where peacocks roam freely in the streets among a population of 54,000 people, and where I used to attend meetings in the early days of my financial career at the Santa Anita Racetrack Clubhouse. They have a spy for a Chinese Communist Party as its mayor for the last 4 years. Let's go straight to the Department of Justice press release. Arcadia, California mayor federally charged with acting as a legal agent of the People's Republic of China. The mayor of Arcadia, California, has been charged in federal court with acting as an illegal agent for People's Republic of China, or the PRC, the Justice Department announced yesterday.
7: What does PRC stand for?
10: People's Republic of China.
7: Oh, seriously?
10: Oh, yes.
0: Yeah, seriously, PRC? In case you didn't know, that was a scene from God's Not Dead, the original one. Okay, Eileen Wang, 58, of Arcadia, is charged via information, that must be some news thing that I am not aware of, via information with one count of acting in the United States as an illegal agent to a foreign government. In a related filing, Wang has agreed to plead guilty to the felony count, which comes with a maximum penalty of 10 years in prison. Wang was elected in November 2022 to Arcadia City Council, a five-person governing body from which the mayor is selected on a rotating basis, much like Moreno Valley used to be before it got big enough to where we actually vote for mayor. The release quotes U.S. Attorney Bill Assayoli, who's been on this show a couple times. Individuals in our country who covertly do the bidding of foreign governments undermine our democracy. This plea agreement is the latest success in our determination to defend the homeland against China's efforts to corrupt our institutions. Now for the story on the espionage part that Wang and her former fiancé engaged in. According to her plea agreement, from late 2020 through 2022, Wang and Yaoning Mike Sun, 65, of China Hills, worked in the direction and control of the PRC government officials and coordinated with U.S.-based individuals to promote the PRC's interest by, among other things, promoting pro-PRC propaganda in the United States. Sun was already convicted last year of operating as a foreign agent and is currently serving a four-year sentence. Hence, Wang and Sun's engagement is off because she doesn't want to have the ceremony in jail. Wang and Sun worked together to operate U.S. News, to work a, operate, quote, U.S. News Center, a website that purported to be a news source for the local Chinese-American community. I'm all out of time for this first half of the main event, so I'm going to stop here, and we'll be back after 5 minutes of traffic, weather, sports, and commercials, and I'll give you the whole rest of the story. Hi, this is Ed Hoffman with United American Mortgage and host of the main event, heard weekends here on AM 590 The Answer. Well, the Federal Reserve has finally started slowly dropping the interest rates last month and are expected to do it again two more times before the end of the year. How does this affect mortgage rates? It affects them indirectly. And the mere expectation of rate reductions have the mortgage rates drifting down slowly, but still drifting down. 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
19: State lawmakers are growing concerned about the status of federal funding for the 2028 Olympics. An estimated $1 billion in federal funding is needed to make the Olympics a success, including for law enforcement and transportation. Some California lawmakers say the state's ongoing conflicts with the Trump administration could put that funding at risk. A legislative hearing on the 2028 Olympics was held this week, but some with LA 28 organizing committees say they have a great relationship with the Trump administration. Larry Marino in the Answer Newsroom.
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0: 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I don't talk a lot about mortgages and real estate financing on the radio, but if you're in the market and you want to find out if it makes sense to refinance a piece of property that you own so that you can rearrange your finances, or if you'd like to buy a piece of property that you'd like to own, whether it be here in California or any other state, call me toll free at 855-640-2020. 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Well, I have products for 55 years old, 55 years old or above, or if your spouse is in that age bracket. 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Click on the Team Ed Hoffman logo and we'll do the cyber thing. So in the first half, we talked about Iran. Now we're talking about China that Trump just came back from and his visit there. And we were talking about how this Wang lady, her name is Eileen Wang. She was the mayor of Arcadia and she was working as a spy, and she's working alongside her fiance, Mike's son. And they were operating a news source called U.S. News Center, a website that purported to be a news source for the local Chinese American community. Wang and Sun received and executed directives from the PRC officials to post pro-PRC content on the website. For example, in June 2021, a PRC official contacted Wang and other individuals via a WeChat encrypted messaging application, another one that I'm not familiar with, with pre-written news articles, including a PRC official written essay in the Los Angeles Times that stated, China's stance on the Xinjiang issue. There's no genocide in Xinjiang. There's no such thing as forced labor in any production activity, including cotton production. Spreading such rumors to defame China and destroy Xinjiang's safety and stability and weaken local economy. Suppress China's development. It's a little broken English because her first language is Chinese or Mandarin, whatever they call it. Minutes later, Wang posted the article on her website and responded to the PRC official with a link to the article. The others in the group chat did the same. The PRC official responded, "So fast, thank you, everyone." So it goes on to describe another time this happened where Wang and the same group chat was thanked by the PRC official for their reporting pro-PRC propaganda. Wang concluded the chat by replying, "Thank you, leader." Yikes. That kind of shows where her loyalties lie to the People's Republic of China, not to the people of Arcadia. So if you live in Arcadia, you can thank the U.S. government for finding out and taking her out of office. In November 2021, Wang communicated with John Chen, a high-level member of the PRC intelligence apparatus, who regularly attended elite Chinese Communist Party functions, including the military parades, and met personally with PRC President Xi Jinping, according to court documents. Wang asked Chen to post a news article from her website and wrote, "This is what Ministry of Foreign Affairs wants to send." Now for the plea deal. While the federal charge carries a maximum of 10-year prison sentence, the U.S. Department of Justice agreed to recommend level reductions in the federal sentencing guidelines based on her acceptance of responsibility. Okay, I did it. All right. Okay, well, since you were so nice in just admitting it when we caught you red-handed, there's no other way you could do, we're going to reduce your sentence. The final sentence will be determined by a federal judge. Wang resigned her position as mayor, was released on a $25,000 bond, which basically means she had to put up $2,500 to a bail bondsman, ordered to surrender her passport, and banned from communicating with any Chinese government or consular. And, you know, you think about how the Democrats say, "Taco is Trump, always chickens out." I think they should have a Jocko, the judge always chickens out. The judge is going to, who knows what kind of penalty she's going to get. So let's get on to the next part, COVID whistleblower hearing. While President Trump traveled to China this week, we had a hearing on Capitol Hill that was pretty relevant, one attended exclusively by Senate Republicans on the Senate Homeland Security and Governmental Affairs. Did you hear that right? Only Republicans. Democrats didn't show up to this. You heard that right. No Democrats from the committee bothered to attend, and the ones that gave statements called this political theater. Of course they did. That's something to keep in the back of your mind as we dive into what took place in this hearing. It was convened by Committee Chairman Rand Paul, who remains committed to getting to the bottom of the intelligence community's cover-up of the origins of COVID over the past 6 years. remember you've seen Rand Paul go toe-to-toe with Tony Fauci in various hearings because Rand Paul's a medical doctor, so he understands all this science stuff that they're talking about. And Fauci can BS his way through most people that aren't familiar with the medical terms and the medical technology and how medical research gets done. But Rand Paul is familiar with all that stuff. In his relentless pursuit of truth, Senator Paul is exposing the government-funded research community's lies and how COVID happened and the intelligence community for playing along. So he's exposing everyone. You know, kind of like, hey, you know, Hunter Biden's laptop. We got 71 intelligence officials to sign that it's Russian disinformation. All right, well, we were lying about that. But, you know, meanwhile, Biden got elected. Or at least we were able to cheat for that. In the hearing, we got more insight into the researchers who manipulated the reports, concluding COVID spread was of natural origin, a report called the Proximal Origin of SARS-CoV-2. And they did it all because of a baffling commitment to protecting Dr. Anthony Fauci. But why did he warrant that kind of protection? Remember, the Lord God Tony Fauci was the director of the NIAID, National Institute of Allergy and Infectious Diseases. As such, Fauci signed off on $3 million to go to the Echo Health Alliance to research bat viruses and another $600,000 that was directly paid to the Wuhan Institute of Virology, the very lab that leaked the virus. So to protect Fauci, they changed the proximal origin of SARS-CoV-2 report in the dead of night. And they did it anonymously, so we don't even know which people to hold accountable. Remember, why the conclusion of this report was critical: with the natural origin theory, you just have an infected bat flying around in the wild and spreading global pandemic. It's really not anybody's fault. But with the far more logical lab leak theory, you have infected bats in the Wuhan lab infecting the researchers who were handling them, and the infection was made even more dangerous by the gain of function research that genetically modified the bats and made the viruses more deadly. As I understand it from the other hearings, is that gain of function is creating so that animal diseases can cross over to human diseases. Typically, you don't have that. Humans can get stuff from other humans, but not from animals. But Fauci couldn't let that be known, because it points right to him for funding the gain-of-function research. And you can remember some of the arguments that were going on with shouting matches between Tony Fauci and Rand Paul. And because so many researchers got their funding from Fauci's sign-off, he inserted himself into an intelligence community to feed the CIA cover story that the research showed the virus was of natural origin and not a lab leak. It just happened. They didn't mean to do it. It just happened. Yeah, right. That gets him off the hook for having an involvement in it. It gets the Chinese government. Remember, Trump used to call COVID the China virus, and people got mad at him. Oh, you shouldn't call it the China virus. It just happened naturally. Yeah, BS. You know, they're never honest to the people. And if you think about how bad things were during COVID, how what they did to us. Oh, yeah, they took all our tax money and gave it to people to sit on their butts at home and not work. And, of course, you know, $600 a week on top of their regular unemployment, and we couldn't go out and had to wear a mask everywhere. It was BS. It was complete un-American. Hopefully everybody remembers that with the same anger that we had back then. So the fact that he's covering the story, that way everyone would continue trusting the science and the money could keep flowing. And all this just happened to coincide with an onset of another virus, the one called Trump derangement syndrome. Remember, it was important to scare the people out of their wits so they wouldn't complain about a all mail-in election that was coming up in 2020, at the end of in November of 2020. So as long as everyone's locked down and we can't come out of our houses and we can't chance people spreading that disease, then we'll have an all-mail-in vote, and we can cheat our asses off to steal elections. Before we listen to the hearing, let's talk about some terms we need to know in order to understand the testimony. So the hearing was long. They used these terms throughout: the IC, that's the intelligence community, the NIC, that's NIC, National Intelligence Council, SARS-CoV-2, that's the technical name for COVID, Severe Acute Respiratory Syndrome, Coronavirus 2, the sequel that no one saw the first one. BSEG, when he talks about BSEG, that's the Biological Sciences Experts Group, which is an office under the Director of National Intelligence Advisory Body. The whistleblower says that many of the researchers who worked with Tony Fauci were part of BSEG and they got their funding from NIAID, which Fauci controlled. So you couldn't say anything that was going to look bad on Fauci, because then you might lose your funding and have to go find a regular job in private industry. And of course, the NIAID is the National Institute of Allergy and Infectious Diseases, which Fauci was the director of. And the DIG, when they say the DIG, that's Director's Intelligence Group, a task force within the Office of the Director of National Intelligence, which is currently led by Tulsi Gabbard, which was led at the time by John Ratcliffe in the final year of Trump's term. And now, of course, John Ratcliffe is the head of the CIA today. And finally, the last term, mRNA products, that means vaccines. So you may hear some of those terms in the soundbite, but they were used all throughout the hearing, so I want to be sure that we cover what they mean. Now that we have that out of the way, let's hear some Rand Paul's introduction at the hearing on Wednesday.
1: So the very scientists that were commissioned to investigate COVID were, in some cases, the very scientists who were complicit in the origins of the gain-of-function experiments that may well have created COVID. In essence, the intelligence community pays researchers to review work and write papers. NIH funds their grants. The CIA then consults them and gives them access to classified information. The national academies publish their work. Policymakers then cite the result as a consensus. But it's a circle. At the center of the government side of this circle was Dr. Anthony Fauci. For years, Dr. Fauci was not merely a public health official speaking from the NIH. He had a long-standing relationship with the national security and intelligence apparatus on biological threats, dangerous pathogens, classified life sciences researches, pandemic preparedness, and COVID origins. Again and again, documents show him being brought into national security discussions far beyond ordinary public health messaging. During COVID, intelligence officials arranged for Dr. Fauci to review highly classified intelligence assessments that could not even be sent outside the White House complex. But how can Anthony Fauci objectively comment on a discussion of COVID origins when he approved the very funding that may have caused the pandemic virus?
0: Yeah, Fauci was in a position to protect himself from any accountability because he was in the middle of the NIAID and the CIA, a National Institute of Health, and he was the central figure everywhere, so he could control everybody because he controlled all the money that went to all these places. Senator Paul then elaborated on Fauci's insistence that the virus was caused naturally, not in the lab, and how some researchers were paid off to change their opinions because of the pressure from Fauci. In fact, one of them got a $9 million grant.
1: Dozens of times, he referred to the idea that the pandemic originating in the lab was a conspiracy, that it was a conspiracy theory. Dr. Fauci convened the now infamous February 1st, 2020 call. Some scientists on that call privately raised serious concerns about a laboratory origin. Yet, ironically, those same scientists later co-authored the proximal origin paper, which publicly dismissed the lab leak hypothesis. One author received a $9 million grant from Dr. Fauci's own agency after he changed his opinion from lab leak on the private phone call to natural origin in public. At the same time, Dr. Fauci coordinated with the National Academies on coronavirus origins and public-facing messaging. These were not independent experts reaching a consensus. They were part of the same machine designed to reach the same conclusion.
0: Yeah, so you could see how they were lying to us. You know, they're paying these guys off to tell us that the thing was of natural origin so we would listen, because if they realized that Fauci approved the research and they wouldn't be able to put Fauci on camera all the time and tell us that we need to have a 6-foot margin in between us and we need to wear a mask and mask work and maybe double mask work even better, even though he's contradicting himself because he was BSing us the whole time. We just heard Senator Paul reference the February 1st, 2020 phone call where several scientists said they believed a lab leak had occurred, not the virus occurred naturally. But as Paul said, the phone call was designed to get everyone on the same page, also known as strong arm all the scientists into changing their opinions from lab leak to natural origin. In doing so, they would protect Tony Fauci and protect their own funding. So in other words, just follow the money, and that's where everything is. One of the scientists on that call was NIH Director Francis Collins. Remember this guy?

0: Oh, but Jesus, I can't believe that stuff. What a dork. Collins stood by Fauci publicly during COVID, but in 2024, after he had retired and was no longer in danger of being responsible for NIH researchers losing their funding, Collins testified in a closed-door interview that it was indeed possible that COVID came from a lab leak. You got to remember those hearings when Rand Paul was going toe-to-toe with Fauci. It was great TV. Wow, that's convenient. Too bad he wasn't willing to say that earlier when all our lives were on lockdown. Let's hear some more from Rand Paul.
1: Our witness today will explain what happened inside the CIA. According to his testimony, CIA scientific analysts concluded multiple times between 2021 and 2023 that a lab leak was the most likely origin of COVID-19. Yet those conclusions never shaped the official narrative, never made the intelligence report. Congress was never told. It was not until after the 2024 election that the outgoing Biden administration directed the CIA to issue an assessment, not because of new intelligence, but so officials could walk out of the door claiming there was nothing left to find. That is not analysis. That is a cleanup operation. This hearing is about more than one witness, one assessment, or one agency. It's about a federal apparatus that told the American people to trust the science while hiding the machinery that shaped the science. It's about an intelligence community that relied on outside experts whose conflicts were never disclosed. It's about public health officials with access to intelligence that Congress has struggled to obtain. It's about researchers and advisors cycling through grants, contracts, classified briefings, federal service and advisory committees, and presenting the results as independent, even though they weren't. The cover-up is not just about protecting one research grant. It's about protecting an entire network of labs, grants, intermediaries, and bureaucratic architecture quietly engineered to outlast any moratorium, any congressional inquiry, and any election. After millions died, children lost years of learning. Small businesses were destroyed. Civil liberties were restricted, and dissenting Americans were censored and smeared. The government owes its people the evidence.
0: Yeah, it seems a little bit too little too late on that because the damage is done. Now let's hear from the whistleblower. His name is James E. Erdman III, a CIA operations officer. He's a decorated officer with decades of intelligence and national security experience. Before he joined the CIA in 2013, he was a foreign services officer at the State Department. He's got two science degrees of his own, so obviously pro-science, which, as we know, you know, if he's pro-science, so that'll make all the Democrats feel happy. And he's been awarded the CIA Intelligence Medal of Merit. Sounds like a credible witness. Maybe that's why no Democrats showed up at the hearing, because they would make them look stupid. They wouldn't be able to contradict the Republicans' narrative. Let's hear from his opening statement.
2: Intelligence community leaders and senior analysts downplayed the possibility that the COVID pandemic originated as a result of a lab incident. Motives are difficult to define given the scope of the Diggs review. Intentional or not, the IC's actions resulted in a cover-up, wasted resources, and a failure to properly inform policymakers. Public health policy would have been very different had the American public been made aware that a virus from a lab in China was going to serve as the foundation for an emergency use authorization mRNA products being mandated by the former administration.
0: Yeah, ridiculous that they were lying to us. Think about the other countries, Iran and those, that we say, hey, they don't tell the people what's going on. They don't have access to the internet and all that stuff. They block all that stuff so you don't have any reason to get mad at the government when they're just blindfolding us. And the United States is not immune from that. Erdman went on to talk about the phone call where BSEG scientists were told to get on board with Fauci's cover story and what happened to CIA analysts who raised concerns about it.
2: Dr. Fauci's role in the cover-up was intentional. Dr. Fauci influenced the analytical process and findings by leveraging his position to ensure the IC consulted with a conflicted list of curated subject matter experts, public health officials, and scientists. This included some of the authors of the paper, The Proximal Origin of SARS-CoV-2, and other public health experts who have been in his orbit for the last 20-plus years. Some of the scientists were part of the Biological Sciences Experts Group, or the BSEG, whose members often received considerable funding from NIAID and public health agencies. The BSEG scientists influenced national laboratory WMD research, policy decisions, finished analysis, and other intelligence matters, creating misaligned incentives and conflicts of interest. CI analysts were not bribed. The analysts that supported the 2023 lab leak conclusion took every administrative measure available to them to address their deep concerns regarding the analytic integrity of their finished intelligence. CIA managers retaliated against them for their refusal to agree with management's middle-of-the-night anonymous rewrite of the analysis. CIA did not comply with lawful oversight during the Diggs investigation.
0: Yeah, it's very disappointing to find out that this is where we are. And the problem is that these hearings don't often turn in. You know, if this was a court hearing with the Justice Department, people, you know, they would have sent the bailiff out to arrest Tony Fauci. But this is not one of those. It's not a court hearing. It's a congressional hearing or a Senate hearing. And hopefully someone will hold Fauci accountable for this. I'm sure there's more people besides him, but for the main source is Tony Fauci. Erdman also testified that when the Dig task force folded, the CIA punished Trump administration by taking back 40 boxes of JFK files and MK Ultra files that were being processed for declassification by DNI Tulsi Gabbard. So I said, you know, why would the Trump CIA punish the Dig task force? They're both part of Trump's administration. Well, remember that deep state thing? There's people in there that are working against our government, and hopefully Ratcliffe can figure out who they are and get rid of them. So the message was there. No COVID cover-up means no more of the fun classified information for you. Let's get to the bottom line of this hearing. Fauci got scientists he'd been friends with for decades to write in the Proximal Origin report that COVID did not come from a lab leak, even though scientists believed it did come from a lab leak, then went along with the cover-up so they could keep their funding. And, you know, all you got to do is follow the money, and that's where the problem is. I said many times, it doesn't make any sense that it would come from a bat. How did it spread to all different people? Because it was infected the researchers in the lab, and they kept it in Wuhan, but they let some people get on international flights and spread it to other countries, which makes me think it was intentional and just so they could have the all mail-in ballot election in 2020 so they could get rid of the guy that's so dangerous, Donald Trump. Erdman laid out numerous dates of Fauci's phone calls with his fellow researchers, the CIA, and top health officials of other countries, where he repeated the lie as COVID continued to spread. He talked about how in 2023, the CIA pretended to take another look at the origins of COVID, arriving at a non-call judgment, which essentially means the CIA said it was neutral on origin. Really? Hey, we researched it, but we don't have an opinion. Amazing. After that, any CIA analysts who supported the conclusion that COVID came from a lab leak were retaliated against. People lost their jobs if they didn't quickly and obediently change their conclusions to neutral. This was a global cover-up that can be directly attributed to one man, and that's Dr. Tony Fauci. But, you know, the Democrats tell us that Donald Trump is an existential threat. Yeah, right. You know, hey, if you're buying that Donald Trump is an existential threat and you can't figure out who the suckers are, you are the sucker. So hence we go. Keep your eyes open. Keep your eyes open. Pay attention to what's going on and use your logically thinking brain. It never made sense to me that this was of natural origins. And of course, I've been saying it on this show for years and years and years that I think it was BS just to create the all mail-in ballot. And use that same logically thinking brain when you're voting for governor. And remember, when you think about Steve Hilton going, hey, my running mate is a Gloria Romero. Gloria Romero changed from being a Democrat in October of 24. She was a Democrat for years in the assembly, and now she's a Republican, just like Steve Hilton. So anyway, it seems peculiar to me. But anyway, I'm all out of time for this episode of The Main Event. So my name's Ed Hoffman. Thanks for listening, and I'll be back again with you next week.
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10: So Virginia's current voting map will stay put at least for now. The Supreme Court has rejected Democratic redistricting efforts.
11: Virginia Governor Abigail Spanberg is now criticizing the high court's decision, saying it goes against what Virginians had voted for. She says, as governor, I will make sure voters know when and how to cast their votes this year.
10: Fox's Madeline Rivera. More than 200,000 commuters are bracing for the worst in the Northeast.
12: Thousands of workers for the Long Island Railroad walked off the job around 12:01 this morning, bringing the nation's busiest passenger railway to a grinding halt.
10: Fox's Chanley Painter, among the major sticking points, wages and health care costs, the railroad argues meeting union demands would mean fare hikes for riders. 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
13: Video from a bystander shows a school resource officer allegedly violently arresting a high school student in Moreno Valley. The video shows a deputy manhandling a handcuffed 14-year-old girl, then slamming her onto a brick wall. It happened earlier this week after the officer separated the girl from a fight near Vista del Lago High School. The Riverside County Sheriff's Department says the girl pulled away from the deputy as he was trying to detain her. Larry Marino in the Answer Newsroom.
14: On June 1st, 12 Southern California CEOs will be part of the most exclusive, strategically powerful business opportunity of a lifetime. 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AM 590's CEO Roundtable with Donald Trump Jr. A restricted CEO-only closed-door face-to-face meeting to talk strategy with Donald Trump Jr. and other top industry

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9: Do you know what the definition of insanity is? According to Albert Einstein, it's doing the same thing over and over again and expecting different results. From the moment you started investing, probably fresh out of high school or college, it became very apparent to you that the market goes up and the market goes down. You've seen over and over again that every few years the market crashes, and sometimes it crashes hard. And for most of your life, you didn't really care very much because you were still in what we call the accumulation phase of your life. In fact, if you're like me, I wanted the market to crash back in my younger years. Why? Because it was a buying opportunity and I knew the market would recover, and I was young enough that I wasn't going to use the money anytime soon. So the challenge becomes, as you get older, as you move closer to retirement, the less cavalier you have to be regarding your retirement money. And the more you realize that you have very little or no time to recover from major market corrections. Mark Twain once said, "I am not so interested in the return on my money as the return of my money." And this quote is as true today as it was when he said it many years ago. Corruption, uncertainty, and ups and downs of the market, none of that has gone away. And so my question to you is the same. Are you more interested in the return of your money or simply just the return on your money? What if we could do more than that? Give us a call right now at 909-321-9737. That's 909-321-9737. And make sure you ask how you can receive a free copy of our conservative investor book, 115 pages of no market risk strategies to help you understand how to make sure your retirement accounts

0: stay safe, and you have income that you can count on for the rest of your life. Speaking of income, what if you could have a lifetime of income that you can never outlive and guaranteed growth for that same purpose? How about up to 10% bonus on your money and up to 9% growth every single year until you turn on your very own pension account? In 10 years, your lifetime account will be guaranteed to more than double. Does this sound different than what you've been told by the financial shows or maybe what you've heard from your broker? If it does, that's because it is. We keep you from doing something insane with your retirement. Remember the definition of insanity. It's doing the same thing over and over again, expecting different results. And the truth is that nothing has changed. Your portfolio was at risk when you were 25 years old, just as much as it is at risk today. So what's the difference? Your age, your time period for recovery. You're no longer in the accumulation phase of your life. You're in the preservation and distribution phase of your life. We're at the point where risk is no longer for people like you. Risk is for people that are trying to get to the point that you have already ascended to as it relates to your retirement accounts. And what makes putting your retirement money in the stock market, bonds, real estate, variable annuities, or any other variable investment crazy is that you're doing the same thing over and over and expecting a different result. And folks, that's the definition of insanity. The results will not be different. Your investments will continue to go up and your investments at some point will come down, and they potentially can come down in a fast and hard way. What's different is that now it can happen when you're at or near retirement. At the same time, you need your money. If you're at or near retirement, it's time to stop the insanity and look at an option that is appropriate for your retirement goals. The fact is, you cannot diversify out of market risk if all of your money is in the market. Because when the tide goes out and the market crashes, it takes all of the boats out along with it. It doesn't matter if you're conservative, moderate, or aggressive. The front of the boat, the middle of the boat, the back of the boat, it all goes down with it. And so now is an opportunity for you to be able to put some safeguards around your retirement account to help make sure that the money that you've worked so hard to build up, that it's protected and that it's guaranteed to last for the rest of your life. All you have to do is give us a call at 909-321-9737. That's 909-321-9737. Our conservative investor book will help you separate out all of the crazy advice that you might be hearing and replace it with good, sound, factual information, actual data. You see, we allow the numbers to make decisions as opposed to our emotions making decisions. When you follow the numbers, it gives you a great guide of how to proceed in the future. Make sure you ask about our Income Maximizer program as well. When you give us a call, we'll show you how you can get up to a 10% bonus and up to 9% guaranteed growth every single year towards a lifetime income account to create your very own private pension, a pension that you cannot outlive. Now, here's something crazy. Have you ever heard of something called a financial illustration? You probably have and just don't know it. When you go and see a financial planner that's in the business of risking your money, they might use their computer software to run examples of what could happen to your money. And sometimes these examples are based on historical data, and sometimes they are flat out hysterical. I had a client the other day show me an illustration from their broker that demonstrated what would happen to their money if it continued to grow over the next 10 years at a 12% compounded growth. I mean, where do financial planners get the nerve to even print that on paper? What's even crazier is that I've never seen an illustration from one of these brokers that shows what happens to a client's money if they wake up one day and 50% of it's gone. Why not? Because that can definitely happen. The reason is because they know that if they showed you the truth, that you may make different decisions. We believe that it's your money and that it's time you heard the truth. So give us a call right now at 909-321-9737. That's 909-321-9737, or simply text the word tax to the same number, 909-321-9737. You'll be happy that you did.
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1: Welcome back to the Miles Financial Show. 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So those two things are intrinsically tied together. That being said, let me tell you a story of a noble soldier. This soldier had the mindset that fighting with a gun lacked honor and chose only to fight with his knife. He was honorable, brave, and highly skilled in all types of fighting and all types of weapons, yet he still persisted in only using his knife in battle. Unfortunately, his enemies did not participate in his ideals, and even though this soldier fought valiantly, he died in battle. The moral of this story is that good intentions don't win battles, and if you bring a knife to a gunfight, you're defeated well before the fight even begins. Good intentions must be matched by the right equipment to complete the mission. Does that make sense? Let me ask you this. Is your retirement suffering from bad equipment choices? Your investment advisor might have very good intentions, but if he or she is using the wrong tools to keep your money safe, then your retirement may very well be destined to die in battle. Risky investments should be retirement tools mostly used for the young or the extremely wealthy. It's too often they're used for those that are in or approaching retirement that cannot afford to lose their money. Also, just because your broker tells you it's safe, it doesn't make it true. Unfortunately, many investments such as bonds, gold, variable annuities, all of these investments are often advertised as safe, even though they're very far from being free from market risk. Don't let your retirement die due to poor equipment choices. You need to consider using no market risk strategies for the very dangerous times we live in. No market risk planning can provide protection from volatile markets and even provide guaranteed growth of up to 7.5% in income accounts that will provide you with an income you can never outlive. For your assets that you cannot afford to lose and that you're counting on to provide income for you in retirement, you want to make sure that those assets are safe and protected, because that establishes the foundation for which everything else can be built. Once your foundation is secure, well, then absolutely, having some money in the market, there's nothing wrong with it for longevity and to offset inflation. But for the core assets that you need to provide you with a secure income every year for the rest of your life, let's create that and make that your own private pension. And we can even show you how to make it 100% tax-free. Give us a call right now at 909-321-9737. That's 909-321-9737, and make sure you ask for a free copy of my 115-page conservative investor book and my customized conservative investor information kit. How would you like a guaranteed first year return of up to 10% or more, 100% guaranteed safety from market declines, and no taxes while your money compounds for a bright future? I could even show you a way to eliminate the fees and charges normally associated with your retirement accounts. Once again, my number is 909-321-9737 or simply text the word income to 909-321-9737. You know, one of my clients asked me one time, what's the difference between you and a stockbroker? And, you know, I laughed a little bit. With all sincerity, I said, well, one difference is that I won't jump out of a window if the stock market crashes. And, you know, that may be a joke, but with every joke, there's often a seed of truth. And I can only joke around like this with my clients because out of the millions and millions of dollars in retirement money that I've helped them protect over the years, not a single penny has ever been lost due to market declines. Think about that for a second. Through the 2008 market crash, through the downturn in the S&P last year, and some of the volatility that we've already experienced this year, not one penny of my clients' money has ever been lost due to market declines. Their money is 100% safe and protected. And the best part is when the market is doing well, when it is increasing and going up, they participate and take advantage of those gains as well. So in all honesty, I can't figure out why variable products, that's products where you can lose money, why they're called securities. Because if you think about it, what is really secure about them? I can assure you that every time the market crashes, nobody feels secure. And speaking of security, let me tell you another story. We had a client one time that was very reluctant to come into the office, and it was the same usual reason that I hear all the time. He'd say, well, I have someone that takes care of my money, or, you know, I've been with this advisor for, you know, 10 years, or I have someone in the family that does this for me. And this happened over and over again a couple of years until finally one day he said, we need to talk. And I won't use exact figures here, and I'll just call him Joe to protect his privacy. But he had a considerable amount of money, and he lost almost half of it within about a 2 to 3 month window, and then gained back about half of his losses. And so when we were done moving his retirement to no market risk strategies, the market dropped again almost 1,000 points in one day. And so we asked him one simple question. We said, Joe, how does it feel to wake up in the morning without having to watch the market, knowing that you have not lost a dime? And his answer was predictable. He said, well, it feels great. And that's the exact same feeling I want you to have. Stress comes from many sources, and the thought of outliving or losing your money is probably at the top of the list for many of you that are at or near retirement. And I'm here to tell you that there is a very good chance that we can get rid of that stress once and for all. If you'd like to learn more, call right now for our Conservative Investor Information Kit and our Conservative Investor Book that could change your financial life for the better. My phone number is 909-321-9737. That's 909-321-9737. 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
1: Welcome back. I'm Billy Miles, your host of the Miles Financial Show. I'm a no market risk retirement specialist working with clients right here in Southern California. You know, all my clients have one thing in common if they follow my instructions, and that's that none of them worry about outliving their money. I've had countless clients tell me about how amazed they are at the peace of mind that they now have knowing that their money is safe and protected, knowing that no matter what happens in the market, that their retirement is secure, that they can sleep at night knowing that their income will be guaranteed for the rest of their life. They're shocked at how much stress they were living with, knowing their retirement savings could crash at any moment, but not knowing when it would happen. You know, sometimes you don't realize how much stress you are living with until that stress has been removed from your life. Worst yet, some of you might not even realize you should be stressed about your retirement. When the bottom drops out, you'll experience stress beyond what it seems you can handle because you were living in the fantasy world of stock market gains. You are living in the Wall Street system of retirement that will lead you to believe that the market will always increase and that you can always ride out any turbulence in the market along the way. That is just not true for someone that's in or nearing retirement. It's true that when you're during your working years, when you're still contributing to your retirement accounts, that if the market falls here and there, that it's not something that you should be so concerned about because you have a 15, 20, maybe even 30 years before you plan to retire. And over time, those bumps along the way will straighten themselves out. But when you get within that critical phase of retirement, that critical window of 5 to 10 years before retirement, or if you're already retirement, you can no longer afford that same mindset. You can no longer believe the folks that tell you to ride it out. This is a time where you have to straighten it out and you have to secure your retirement accounts to make sure that they're there for you when you need them the most. The reason is you no longer have such a long horizon before you retire. So you don't have enough time to make up those losses. You're no longer contributing to your retirement accounts. So you're no longer growing those assets the way that you once were during your working years. Now is the time to transition to a preservation and distribution mindset to truly understand how you can invest your money for growth and have it safe and protected at the same time. How you can take income and have it guaranteed for the rest of your life and have it tax-free at the same time. That's right. You can have tax-free income coming to you month after month after month, year after year after year for the rest of your life, all if you have the right plan in place. Give me a call and I'll show you how to get off the Wall Street roller coaster and how to get on a safe path of success. Don't hang from a cliff when it comes to your retirement. Don't let your fingers slip away one by one to have all of your effort of climbing to the top of the mountain in with your retirement falling to the bottom. You see, my clients, they enjoy peace of mind. They enjoy the ability of knowing that they can travel the world and spend time with their grandkids and play golf and take vacations and go on cruises and do all of these things without ever having to worry about where their income and their paychecks in retirement will come from. As a matter of fact, we show them the difference between paychecks and playchecks. Your paycheck is the consistent, guaranteed income that you need every single month, every single year for the next 20 to 30 years or however long your retirement will last to make sure that your lifestyle is paid for, that your fixed expenses are covered, to make sure that inflation doesn't eat up your income over time. Those are your paychecks. Your playchecks, that's your fun money. That's the money that you can afford to take from or still have in the market. So if you like dividend paying stocks, great. You can still have those in your portfolio. If you have a favorite stock or a favorite company that you like to invest with, great. You can still have that in your portfolio. And if you prefer to take income from those accounts, you can absolutely do that with your playchecks. But we don't want to mess around with your actual paychecks. There's a difference between those two. One is guaranteed and secure to come in for the rest of your life. The other is based upon market performance, which is unpredictable, which you cannot count on and you cannot build a sound income strategy with if you want to have secure income for the rest of your life. So give me and my team a call right now and we'll show you exactly how to create a retirement account that you can count on. One that is removed from any excessive fees, one that is removed from excessive market risk, and one that gives you sound income, tax-free income that you can count on for the rest of your life. Give me a call right now at 909-321-9737. That's 909-321-9737, or simply text the word income. That's I-N-C-O-M-E. Because remember, income is the outcome that matters most in retirement. So text the word income right now to 909-321-9737, and we'll send you out a complimentary report to show you how to bridge the retirement income gap. That's the difference between the income you're receiving when you're working, your paycheck during your working years, and your paycheck in your retirement years. Who will sign your paychecks? We know the government will sign one. That's called Social Security. But we know you also can't live on that alone. Who will sign the other paychecks? How can you make up the difference? 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Well, I'm almost out of time, and I would like to thank you for listening to the Miles Financial Show. 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
7: California is looking at growing chances of an El Nino and a rare super El Nino this year. The National Weather Service released an updated forecast saying there's now an 82% chance of El Nino influencing weather patterns. There is now a 96% chance of it lasting through the winter, when it usually hits its peak strength, bringing colder temperatures and more intense rain. 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
7: Welcome, welcome, and double welcome. I'm Alan Johnson. This is the Reagan Gold Show. And man, do I have a story for you today. This is going to blow every single one of your minds away. Forget about the other shows that you hear. All they want to do is sell, sell, sell, sell, and then hope that you buy. Not today. Listen, this show is called Tap Dancing with Unicorns, the Fed's Dirty Little Secret. Now, look, before we get started, if you have any questions at any time or are ready to get started during the show, call 1-800-702-2212 to speak with a gold specialist right away. Or go to mygoldquiz.com, fill out the questionnaire, and someone will get right back to you. Now, are you ready? I want to start with that phrase that I just mentioned. Tap dancing with unicorns. I imagine your brain's flying all over the place right now. Now, I know that sounds funny. When I first heard it, I laughed out loud. And then I pondered for a minute and I sat with it and I thought, how can I share this with my listeners? And the more I thought about it, the more I realized that the single most accurate, honest, and perfectly descriptive phrase that I've heard in my entire career to describe what the Federal Reserve is doing to your money right now. Tap dancing with unicorns. It's a dazzling performance. It's an elaborate show. Something that looks very impressive and very sophisticated from a distance, but has absolutely no basis in reality when you get close enough to see what's actually happening underneath it. Because here is what is actually happening underneath. The Federal Reserve, which is the most powerful financial institution in the world, the institution that controls the value of every single dollar you have ever earned or saved or even set aside for your retirement, is printing money right now, today.

0: as you listen to this show, they're creating hundreds of billions of dollars out of nothing, out of thin air, with just a keystrokes on a computer screen. And they've been doing it in one continuous, unbroken pattern for 17 years straight. But they will never call it printing money. They will never use that phrase. Because if they use that phrase, you would understand exactly what they are doing. And if you understand exactly what they are doing, you might start asking very uncomfortable questions about what it means for your savings. So instead, they call it quantitative easing, or another word is reserve management, or balance sheet normalization, or liquidity facilities, or even open market operations. Or, here's another one, technical adjustments. You know what it is? It's just a whole vocabulary. It's a whole language specifically engineered to be so complicated and so boring that most people stop paying attention to after the first sentence. And while you're tuning out, they keep printing. That is the tap dance. The complicated language is the costume. And the unicorns are the made-up justifications they use to explain why this time is different and this time is temporary, and this time they really mean it when they say they are going to stop. Now, let me tell you, from Reagan Gold Show, Alan Johnson, you are going to get nothing but the truth. This is not a hoax. I even thought about coming out with a show called It's Not a Hoax. But anyway, here on the Reagan Gold Show, what we do is we translate this for you. We pull back the curtain and we say plainly what is happening to your money and why it matters to your retirement and what you can actually do about it today. And that is exactly what we're going to do today. Today, I'm going to walk you through the full story. No lies, but the truth. What quantitative easing actually is in plain English. And what the Federal Reserve has been doing since 2008 and the broken promises along the way and what they quietly restarted at the very end of 2025 and what they're still doing right now in 2026. And most importantly, what all of this means for your money that you've been saving your entire working life and what you can do today to protect it. I am really glad that you're here with me today. And I mean that. I mean that really, because the conversation that I'm going to have with you in the next 45 minutes, this is a conversation that too few Americans are even having today. Your financial advisor may not be having it with you. The mainstream financial media is certainly not having it with you, but you deserve to hear the truth about what's happening to your money. And that, my friends, is what this show is for. So let's get into it. What is Q&E? Now, I'm going to be talking about Q&E, but what it is it's quantitative easing. So let me make this crystal clear. Before anything else, I want to make absolutely sure that everyone listening to today, no matter your background, no matter how much you know or do not know about finance or economics, I want to make sure everyone walks away from today's show with a clear, simple, plain English understanding of what quantitative easing is. Because the Federal Reserve is counting on the fact, listen to this, that most people do not understand it. The confusion is not by accident. It's a design feature. And as long as you do not understand what they're doing, you cannot recognize the damage it's doing to your savings. You cannot protect yourself from it. So I'm going to make this as clear as I can possibly make it for you. Now, the time is for you listeners that have a pen and paper handy. Grab it. This is very important. The Federal Reserve is the central bank of the United States of America. It was created by Congress in 1913. It has a unique and extraordinary power that no private citizen, no company, and no other institution on earth can legally exercise. Now, the Federal Reserve creates money. It can create money, and it does not borrow money to fund its operations. It does not collect taxes. It does not sell a product or earn a revenue. When the Federal Reserve needs money, it creates it. It decides that the money exists. And guess what? It does. And that is the power we gave this institution when we created it in 1913. And over the last 17 years, that power has been used at a scale that would have been unimaginable to the people who designed the system. Quantitative easing is the specific mechanism the Fed uses to inject that created money into the financial system. Now, here's how it actually works. The Fed goes into the open market and they buy United States Treasury bonds. Treasury bonds are simply an IOU the federal government issues when it borrows money. The government needs money to fund its operations, such as Social Security payments, military spending, federal salaries, interest on existing debt. And when tax revenues are not enough to cover all of that spending, the Treasury then issues bonds. So what it's doing is it's borrowing money from investors by promising to pay it back with interest over time. And the Fed goes into the market and buys those bonds with money that they just created out of thin air. And before the purchase, the money does not even exist. After the purchase, it does. That is the mechanism. Now, here's the question I always want people to stop and really think about. Where does the Fed get the money? Where do they get the money? And the answer, guess what? Nowhere. It creates it out of thin air. And right then, in the moment of the purchase, there is no gold backing it up. There is no corresponding deposit somewhere. There is no taxpayer who contributed to it. The Fed simply decides the money exists and adds it to the financial system out of thin air. I want you to hold that image in your mind. Money being created from nothing. I'm going to explain the two direct ways this will affect your savings and your retirement right now, today. The first way is through interest rates. When the Fed goes into the bond market and they buy massive quantities of treasury bonds with created money, what it does is it creates an enormous artificial demand for those bonds. Basic supply and demand. And when demand for something surges, prices go up. And when bond prices go up, guess what? Interest rates go down. And that is simply how bonds are mathematically structured. Price and yield move in opposite directions. So by flooding the market with created money to buy more bonds, the Fed is artificially inflating the bond prices and artificially suppresses interest rates. Rates go lower than they would ever go in a free, honest, unmanipulated market. And lower interest rates mean that the federal government can borrow more money cheaply than it otherwise could. So the Fed is actually writing an invisible check to Washington's spending addiction every single time it does this. And it's making possible levels of government borrowing that no free market would even ever tolerate. And Washington, being Washington, has taken every bit of that and spent it and then some. The second way quantitative easing affects you directly is through inflation. And I want to be very specific and very direct about this because I think it's the part most people do not fully connect to their own lives. When the Fed creates new money and it adds it to the financial system, there are now more dollars in existence chasing the same amount of goods and services. So what happens? Your grocery store has the same number of eggs it had before the Fed created the money. Your gas station has the same amount of fuel. The housing market has roughly the same number of homes for sale, but there are more dollars floating around competing for all those things. So what happens to prices when you have more buyers competing for the same supply? They go up every time without exception. And that is what inflation is. It's not a mystery, not a coincidence. Not corporate greed, not supply chain disruptions. More dollars chasing the same stuff, prices go up. The Fed has been creating more dollars aggressively and continuously for 17 years. And prices, as you know from your own experience, have reflected that fact. 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And, you know, you need gold. 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Or go to mygoldquiz.com, fill out the questionnaire, and a metal specialist will get right back to you. Or remember, you can always email me if you like. And that is Alan, A-L-A-N, at ReaganGoldGroup.com. Now, I want to pause for a moment. I'm going to do something I've never done before. I'm going to call one of the metals experts. In fact, I talked to him a little while ago. I talked to Carl. And I want to have you hear from one of the metals experts, Carl, exactly what is going on when people are calling in to find out what they can do for their retirement. Okay, we've got Carl on the line from the Reagan Gold Group. And Carl, can you hear us okay?
1: I can hear you just fine, Alan. Thanks so much for having me.
0: Great, great, great. Hey, Carl, I know you're one of the experts over there at Reagan Gold Group. We've been talking about the Buffett indicator and what it means for people and their retirement account. And the really, you know, they need to understand we're now 55 percentage points higher than the dot-com peak. So what does that mean for, you know, people that are going to be calling in for their retirement? What can they do to protect themselves in their retirement accounts?
1: Yeah, I mean, really what they could do is very simply is take the winnings off the table. You know, I mean, yes, the stock market's done well throughout the, you know, last few years, but so is gold and silver. And really, it's time to take the winnings off the table before it all comes back. I mean, listen, whether you like him or not, Warren Buffett's one of the, you know, probably one of the top greatest investors in the world.
0: Right.
1: And, you know, the reality of it is, you know, he's been right an awful lot. And you can't rob Peter to pay Paul for forever. And unfortunately, you know, this bubble's going to burst. And when it does, I mean, this thing's going to drop out like a rock. So what do? You know, metals have that inverse relationship to the market, you know, as well as the U.S. dollar. And this is why people are calling as much as they are at this point. I mean, I always tell people it's really best to be proactive than reactive.
0: Yeah.
1: And what I mean by that is, you know, you don't want to sit there and wait for something to happen and then, let me try and, you know, get out and take, you know, the winnings before they're half gone. So I always tell people, you know, you want to, you know, be happy with what you've made. Great. And, you know, play with the house's money at some point. I mean, you can't just keep winning and winning and winning. I mean, there are corrections. There are crashes. They are healthy.
0: Yeah, you know, when you said play with the house, it kind of reminds me of Kenny Rogers when he said you got to know when to hold them, and you got to know when to fold them, and you got to know when to walk away. Is that what you're saying?
1: Exactly right. I mean, and, you know, unfortunately, you know, the people in the, you know, financial industry sector are never going to tell you to do that because they don't, you know, they make their money by you having your money in their hands, keep rolling that dice day after day. People come to us, and I hear this from customers continuously. They come to us because they want protection. They want something that's real money. They want a physical asset in their portfolio. I mean, and the reason our phones are, you know, as busy as they are at this point, and, you know, this is the busiest I've seen it in quite a while, is because people are, you know, nervous about stuff like the Buffett indicator, the fact that we got this war going on and all the other crazy stuff going on around us. So, you know, I tell people, you got to do it now or do it sooner than later. Don't give it all back, because unfortunately none of us are getting any younger and we can't afford to take a hit and wait years just to get our money back.
0: So Carl, let me ask you, what do you do? What do you do in this case? I mean, what is someone to do? I know I've been talking a lot about what they can do, but you're actually there. You're the one that's actually doing it. What can someone do to protect themselves?
1: Well, the thing they could do, and I think is the most important thing, is, you know, first, don't sit on your hands. You know, do something. Don't just sit there like a deer in headlights. And going into physical metals has always been that safe haven investment. You know, what could they do? They could call us. We could help them do a qualified rollover. You know, it's a non-taxable event, get their money out of the markets and get into a, you know, physical gold and silver, you know, portfolio.
0: You're talking about real assets, right? Real physical gold and silver.
1: Correct. Yeah. Okay. You're going to, and obviously I'm making this up, but you'll buy 5 gold coins, 5 silver coins, but it's something real that you can hold it in your hand. You could, you know, carry it in your pocket, bury it in the backyard if you want, you know, but you have real money. You know, not fiat currency and paper. You know, the other part of it is, you know, there's a lot of people that have a lot of cash in the bank. I'm talking to people all the time that aren't very comfortable in the banking system.
0: You know, let me share something with you. What you're saying, let me share something with you. So, you know, Ronald Reagan once said that inflation is as violent as a mugger and as frightening as an armed robber and as deadly as a hitman. And he understood that the government's ability to create money and devalue savings was not a neutral economic policy. It was a taking. So this is pretty much what you're talking about here as well, correct?
1: Yeah, 100%. I mean, listen, that's one of the probably most important quotes that people that, you know, invest and have money to do something with should really think about, because it's the truth.
0: Right, because he believed in sound money. He believed in real assets.
1: Correct. I mean, listen, it's nothing more than a piece of paper backed by the faith of the U.S. government. It says it right on the front of it, Federal Reserve note.
0: What do you think? Let me ask you a question. What do you think Reagan would have said with the Buffett indicator hitting 230% right now?
1: Oh, he'd have spilled all his jelly beans off the Resolute desk. I mean, you can't. Like I said a little bit earlier, I mean, you can't rob Peter to pay Paul for forever. I mean, it's a house of cards.
0: Right. Well, we got to wrap up, Carl, but look, I appreciate you. Look, the bottom line is Americans need to protect themselves with something real. And that's what this show is all about. And that's what gold is all about. 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And remember, they're there on the weekends to answer any of your important questions that you have. I'll see you back here soon.

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7: Nearly a year and a half after the Eaton fire, Altadena is trying to figure out who will pay for needed sewage system upgrades. The city is in need of about $70 million in sewage system upgrades, but it's unclear who's going to pay for them. Close to 700 properties still rely on outdated septic and cesspool systems. About half of those properties were damaged in the fire. L.A. County is currently out of the running, saying it can't afford the project right now. Larry Marino in the Answer Newsroom.
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0: Welcome, welcome back. And man, did I have a lot of information. I know that was all jam-packed and I had to get it in that little time that I had. Now, I want to spend a serious moment on the name of the show, The Reagan Gold Show. We carry that name deliberately because Ronald Reagan understood something about money and freedom and the responsibilities of government that Washington has completely and utterly forgotten. Reagan said this. He said, inflation is as violent as a mugger, as frightening as an armed robber, and as deadly as a hitman. He called inflation a violent crime against the American people. Not an inconvenience, but a crime. Because that is what it is. A quiet theft of the real value of everything that you've worked for your entire life and saved. It does not knock on your door. It just slowly, year after year, takes a little more of what your money can buy. Reagan believed in sound money. He believed the government had no right to devalue what Americans had earned and saved. He would look at the balance sheet, grown from $900 billion to $6.7 trillion, and a national debt of $38.5 trillion growing by $2 trillion a year, and he would be furious. And he would be telling every American to protect themselves with something the government cannot print. And that is gold. That's always been gold. And in 2026, it's more true than ever. Let me tell you what happened in the fall of 2025. This is current. This is happening right now. And most Americans have no idea because the Fed has been very careful with its language. In October 2025, the Fed announced it would end its balance sheet reduction program effective December 1st. Balance sheet reduction is the normalization process. They start unwinding. So when they ended that, I said out loud, they're about to restart quantitative easing. And once you stop unwinding, you start expanding. And sure enough, December the 10th meeting, they announced $40 billion in treasury bill purchases that week. And that was after the FOMC statement said purchases would remain elevated for a few months before being significantly reduced. Now, I want to stop on that promise because those words, a few months before being significantly reduced, are important. That was December 2025. We're now 5 months past that announcement. The significant reduction, guess what? It hasn't happened. Not only has it not happened, the balance sheet has been on a steady upward march since December and now sits at over $6.7 trillion. 5 months in, still waiting for the significant reduction. And if you've been listening to this show for any length of time, you're not surprised because this is the pattern. This is always the pattern. Make the promise, break the promise, create more money, repeat. Now, here's what I always come back to. The Fed is not calling this quantitative easing. Of course not. Reserve management, you know, that whole vocabulary of words. But a financial analyst that I respect put it perfectly. You can call it Q&E. You can call it reserve management. You can call it tap dancing with unicorns. The Fed is buying treasury bills with money created out of thin air. That money supply is just continuing to grow. And I've always said, if it walks like a duck, it is a duck. Did you know that the federal government is now paying over $1 trillion every single year just to service its existing debt? That's not paying down the principal, and that's not funding our schools, our highway, defense, or Medicare. It's purely the annual interest cost on money already borrowed. Debt service has become the second largest spending category in the entire federal budget, behind only Social Security. And with the balance sheet still expanding and interest rates still being elevated. That $1 trillion-plus annual cost will only continue to grow. Now, I want to explain the single most important concept in today's show. It's something I'm calling the debt black hole. And once you understand this concept, everything the Federal Reserve does starts to make a certain kind of terrible sense. And you'll understand why they are trapped and why there is no clear exit and exactly what the logical outcome is and why that outcome points directly to gold. Here's the situation that the Federal Reserve faces in 2026. On one side of the equation, inflation. Consumer prices are still running above the Fed's stated 2% annual target. The conflict in Iran has pushed oil prices higher, which feeds into the price of virtually everything that gets manufactured or shipped, which is virtually everything. Bloomberg is reporting that bond traders who had been pricing the Federal Reserve rate cuts this summer are now reconsidering those expectations, with some analysts predicting no cuts at all in 2026. The inflation problem has not been solved. It's been partially contained, a Band-Aid. And to keep containing it, to keep pushing prices back toward the 2% target, you need higher interest rates. Higher rates cool demand. They make borrowing more expensive, they slow down spending, and they bring prices down over time. This is the traditional monetary policy tool, and it works. Higher rates fight inflation, and that is one side of the catch-22. On the other side, the debt black hole, the United States has $38.5 trillion in outstanding debt. We're adding roughly $2 trillion more every year in deficit spending, and we're already paying over $1 trillion annually just in interest on what we've already borrowed. Now, here's the terrifying mathematics of that debt black hole. Think about this. If interest rates go up, then the cost of servicing all of that debt goes up. The government has to pay more in interest. To cover those higher interest rate costs, it has to borrow more money. And each turn of the cycle pulls you in even deeper. And the United States is already deep inside it. That's $1 trillion a year in interest alone. So here is the catch-22, stated as plainly as I know how to state it. To fight inflation, you need higher interest rates. But higher interest rates accelerate the debt black hole and make the already impossible federal debt worse. And to escape that debt black hole, you need lower interest rates. But lower interest rates feed inflation, and they unravel the progress made in containing prices. You cannot solve both problems simultaneously with interest rate policy. It's mathematically impossible. The medicine for one disease is poison for the other. Let me repeat that one more time. The medicine for one disease is poison for the other. So the Federal Reserve is always going to do what it always does when faced with an impossible choice. It creates money quietly. It suppresses rates artificially through bond purchases. What it does is it tries to walk a tightrope between two catastrophes, and it calls what it is doing something other than what it actually is. Reserve management, technical operations, tap dancing with the unicorns. Reuters recently reported that due to the ongoing conflict in Iran, bond values have gone down. They've declined across global markets as the jump in oil prices drive inflation expectations higher. So the environment for bonds, which many investors were counting on to normalize, is getting more difficult and not less. So the catch-22 is not resolving. If anything, the walls are closing in on both sides. And in that environment, with both sides of the trap getting tighter, the pressure of the Fed to create more money, not less, only grows. Now, the Federal Reserve is trapped between an inflation problem and a debt black hole. And history tells us exactly how institutions in that trap resolve it. 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And remember, they're always there on the weekend to answer any of your questions as well. Now, let's talk about something that is getting almost no attention in mainstream financial press. While the Federal Reserve is running its quiet quantitative easing program, the United States Treasury is simultaneously running its own separate operation that accomplishes a similar interest rate suppressing goal through a completely different mechanism. When you understand both of these things working in concert, you begin to see the full picture of what's being done to manage, or more precisely, to paper over the debt problem in real time. The Treasury has bought back a record $75.6 billion in outstanding Treasury bonds so far just this year. On the surface, that might sound like discipline, buying back debt, reducing outstanding obligations. But here is the critical detail that changes everything. The Treasury is not buying back the debt with surplus revenue. The government does not have surplus revenue. It is running a deficit of over $2 trillion a year. So where is that money coming from for these buybacks? The Treasury is issuing new short-term debt, Treasury bills with maturities of weeks or months or at most a year, and using those proceeds from those newly issued bills to fund the repurchase of longer-term Treasury bonds. So in other words, the Treasury is borrowing short-term to pay off long-term. Now, why would it do that? Because short-term interest rates are generally lower than long-term interest rates. By replacing long-duration bonds with short-duration bills, the Treasury shortens the average maturity of the entire outstanding debt portfolio and puts downward pressure on long-term interest rates. It's a backdoor mechanism to suppress yields to keep long-term borrowing costs lower than it would otherwise be in a free market, without the Federal Reserve having to officially announce another round of quantitative easing. One analyst whose work I've been following described this program as something of a Ponzi scheme. We've all heard that word before. And the description is accurate in a very specific and important sense. See, in a classic Ponzi scheme, you always use new investor money to pay obligations to old investors. So what that does is that creates the appearance of returns and stability while the underlying liability continues to grow unsustainably. What the Treasury buyback program does is structurally similar. It uses new short-term borrowing to retire old long-term borrowing, which creates the appearance of debt management and responsibility while the total outstanding debt continues to grow by $2 trillion every single year. The appearance of activity substituting for the reality of resolution. And here's the risk that makes this genuinely dangerous rather than simply financially creative. Short-term debt matures quickly. Treasury bills can mature in 4 weeks, 13 weeks, 26 weeks, 52 weeks when they mature. The Treasury has to roll them over. It has to issue new debt to pay off the old debt. And it has to do so at whatever the prevailing interest rate is on that day, with the Fed unable to cut rates because of the inflation problem. When those short-term bills come due and have to be rolled over, they will almost certainly carry a higher interest rate than the long-term bonds that they replaced. So the Treasury saved money in the short term by shortening the duration, but it has created a rolling refinancing obligation that becomes more expensive every time it turns over in a rising rate environment. So what does that mean? It means the government is playing kick the can. It's deferring the full cost of interest expense into the future, hoping that the rates will somehow be lower when all of these short-term bills need to be rolled over. But kicking the can never makes the can smaller. It just moves the reckoning down the road. And the government is already paying over $1 trillion a year in interest at current rates. And if short-term rates are higher when those bills come due, and there is good reason to think they will, the annual interest rate bill gets even higher. The debt black hole goes deeper. The catch-22 gets tighter. And the pressure on the Federal Reserve to create more money to keep the whole system from seizing up gets even more intense. $1 trillion a year in interest just on the national debt. A Treasury running a backdoor buyback scheme. A Federal Reserve trapped in an impossible catch-22. Your retirement savings are sitting in the middle of all of this. Think about that. Sitting in the middle of all of this. Call 1-800-702-2212. 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And remember, you can also go to mygoldquiz.com, fill out a questionnaire, and one of the metal specialists will get right back to you. And remember this, they're there for you because they care. They're even there on the weekends to answer any important questions that you have. So let me connect all of this back to the core message of today's show. The Federal Reserve is printing money and calling it something else. They've been doing it for 17 years. The promises they made about stopping have never been kept. The catch-22, which they're already trapped in between inflation and the debt black hole, means pressure to keep printing will only increase. And the Treasury is now running a backdoor scheme that delays the reckoning but makes it worse when it arrives. And the dirty little secret, the one truth that explains every decision that the Fed has made for the last 17 years, is forced to choose, they will always choose inflation over a collapse. Every time, without exception, plan accordingly, and planning accordingly means owning something real, something outside the paper system, something with a 5,000-year track record of surviving every version of what governments are doing right now. Let me bring it back to the present and the specific situation we're in right now in the United States. In 2025, in one calendar year, gold increased in value by more than 50%. 50% in a single year, while the stock market was volatile and uncertain, while bonds were struggling under the weight of persistent inflation and elevated rates, while the dollar was under pressure from a Federal Reserve quietly restarting quantitative easing and calling it something else. Gold went up 50%. And brothers and sisters, that is a fact. And the conditions that drove that 50% gain, the national debt, the money creation, the catch-22, and the Treasury buyback scheme, all of those conditions are still in place today. And planning accordingly means owning something the Federal Reserve cannot create with just a keystroke. Something that has held its value through every episode of government overreach, monetary debasement, and currency inflation in recorded human history. Something that governments have attempted to control, to tax, to regulate, to replace for centuries. Physical gold and silver. It's the real thing. The thing that does not need a government's promise behind it to have value. Because the government cannot create it out of thin air. Now, this is not fear. That is not speculation. That is not a bet on disaster. That is the most rational, historically grounded, logically sound response to the situation. The Federal Reserve has created, and it will continue to create it, right out of thin air. The Fed will choose inflation. Gold will survive inflation. The bottom line from everything that we've covered today is this. The Fed will choose inflation over collapse every single time. Gold has survived every inflation in history, and one phone call puts you right on the side of it. So now you know the dirty little secret is out. One should plan accordingly. So call 1-800-702-2212. That's 800-702-2212. Or go to mygoldquiz.com, fill out the questionnaire, and a metals expert will get right back to you. Or go to Alan at Reagan Gold Group, that's ALAN.com, and I'll get right back to you as well. So let me close today's show with the most important thing I'm going to say in this entire 45-minute show. And I want you to really hear this, not just hear the words, but let the meaning of it land, because I think it changes everything about how you look at your financial situation right now. That means there is a war on your retirement savings, on your money, everything that you've saved up for, there is a war on it. So we're at the end of the show, and I just want to say, make sure you share this show with a friend, a family member, someone that you know needs it. And I want to just close out by saying, God bless you, God bless your family, and God bless America, and I'll see you next week.
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8: John Saucier, 22, subpoenas been served in the Minnesota Medicaid fraud case, with Vice President J.D. Vance on Fox explaining how the Trump administration is prosecuting aggressively.
9: We're not the Biden administration. We don't prejudge the outcome, but I guarantee, unless something crazy is going on, I guarantee there's going to be some criminal wrongdoing that we're going to find, because there's so much wrongdoing, somebody had to know what they were doing.
8: The Organization of Iranian American Committees with a protest today in Washington, D.C., calling for an end to political executions. An exiled dissident group, the People's Mojaheddin Organization of Iran, involved in that protest, with member Kimia Arya honoring the women who risked their lives to stand up to the regime.
10: The regime fears these women because they shatter the foundation upon which tyranny survives.
8: Organizers calling for the Iranian people's struggle to overthrow the regime. America's listening to Fox News.
11: 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Breaking news.
2: Three people are behind bars in connection with a violent sex trafficking operation in Southern California. Federal authorities say the leader is a registered sex offender in San Bernardino County. He was arrested Wednesday along with two women in their 20s.
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0: tailgate every Saturday to discuss everything going on in Excremento and throughout the state that affects and impacts, grows, and sometimes harms your Second Amendment and the rights that you derive from it. And today, not a finer person than I could have as a guest on the show in the middle of this fight with me every day, every hour of every day, and then some, Kevin, who is known not as the small as his last name, but the large, the big, the guy who's doing everything for you throughout this state as the head of the grassroots advocacy programs here at CRPA. How is that for an intro, Kevin?
1: Feel like I have a six pack, but thank you. It's good to be back. And as always, looking forward to it.
0: So we talked last week when we had our guest Bill Gaines on about coming into the land of appropriations. And, well, we're smack dab in the middle of the land of appropriations. And to remind everybody, this is where the Senate has a much higher threshold. If it's under $50,000 impact to your tax base, then meaning that $50,000 for the program or less, it flies through without having to go into appropriations. But anything over $50,000, it's going to get stuck in appropriations, and they decide if the bill moves out or if it doesn't. Now, if it was based on actual money, like you and I do our budget, there's not one single bill that would move out. So there is magical money. So before anybody yells at me and goes, well, Richter, we have no money, so all these bills are dead. Yeah. Not the way it really works. That's why we keep going farther in debt. But then we have on the assembly side bills that have $150,000 threshold. So obviously three times the amount of the Senate, so it's easier to get one of those bills called an assembly bill across, which makes it interesting because this is a time that we have until, you know, the middle of this month, which was yesterday, to decide what bills would go through and what bills wouldn't go through. And so the mess that we find ourselves in, and we're going to look at one of the bills that we already know failed. We're still waiting for the final count from last night, but we're going to talk about one of the bills that failed. And then next week we'll come back and talk about the entire aftermath. So Kevin, you remember Assembly Bill 1333 at the beginning of this session. So yes, remind everybody why that was such a horrific bill and why we've worked so hard to kill it.
1: Well, I think it was horrific just in the action it was trying to take, but also for the idea that the Second Amendment is there to protect you. And I mean, 1333 specifically was a bill that attacked your personal self-defense. It would have rewritten the definition of self-defense in a way where you now have a duty to retreat. And this isn't something that we haven't seen before. We fought, you know, this bill in the past, but it was equally as bad. But thinking about, I mean, as far as myself is concerned, thinking about what the Second Amendment is and how it is based around self-defense, you got to imagine that a bill like this would just further deteriorate the Second Amendment as a whole. So seeing this kind of bill bite the dust is definitely a good thing for the firearms community. And, you know, whether or not it comes back next year will be a story on its own. But for this year, it's good that it's gone.
0: And that's what I wanted to open up with and tease a little bit, is because a lot of times we here in the community at the tailgate, we're like, yeah, 1333 died. It's gone. It's not coming back. It didn't come back for the second half. This is great. We've won the battle. And I know sometimes Kevin wants to throw something at me when I'm in the office because I can be dark and gloomy and go, I don't think so. And here's why I'm going to say I don't think so. I really believe that the far left, the people that want to turn this country into a socialist communist nation, are doing everything they can to undermine. And you know, everyone knows I love to hunt. And one of the birds, I was in a group and I got called. They were given different bird names, and there were owls, and there were eagles, and there were hawks, and there were falcons, and then there were bobwhite quails. And I ended up in this bobwhite quail group, and I was like, this sucks. Like, I wanted to leave the whole thing because I did not want to be a bobwhite quail. Until I found out bobwhite quails take over their environment because they fly under the nest of their competitors, and they pull it apart slowly so all the eggs fall to the ground, and there's no more.

0: or babies. It's insidious because no one sees them do it. But this is how they take over a massive field. And I often look at the opposition like bobwhite quails. They don't attack where we think they would attack. They attack at the bottom, at the roots of things, and pull it apart. And I say that because in California, our court system has been weaponized against the people. I'll say that again. Our court system has been weaponized against the people. And what I mean by that is a lot of people don't feel they can defend themselves because it's like, oh, well, I might not get arrested. I might not go to jail, but I'm going to have my car, my house, and everything else, I'm going to lose on a lawsuit because I can be sued for everything. And it's gone so crazy that you can even talk to martial arts people. But, you know, like, Kevin, I took martial arts when I was in grade school. That was over 50 years ago. And yet, you know, no one comes to sue me over cursive writing, but someone can come and sue me and go, oh, you took a karate class 50 years ago, so that's why you reacted the way you did, and you were better trained than I was. And forget the fact that you came after me with the broken bottle. Forget the fact that you were drunk off your rear end. Forget the fact you were on my property. All of a sudden, because I took, you know, karate classes 50 years ago, I'm the aggressor. And so that's why I thought when Flora brought out Assembly Bill 2584 this year, which was called the Preemptive Self-Defense Act of 2026, which said you cannot be held civilly liable because of something that you had learned. Like, knock it off. If you're not the aggressor, you can't be held liable. And this is made painfully clear a week ago, Kevin, because I was talking to a friend of mine who trains people and works with people in Utah for Utah's state agency, like our equivalent of the Highway Patrol. And he was sharing with me that a guy broke in. So imagine this in California, because this is not the way it works. But a guy broke into, tried to break into the house. The homeowner, the lady, shot him through the sliding glass door in her backyard. They came, they saw what they saw. The guy tried to get over the fence and died trying to get over the fence. She did not shoot him again. She had shot him the one time. She got to keep her gun. They came and picked up the body. They told her, hey, we'll put you up in a hotel if you don't want to be here for this, but, you know, otherwise go back to bed. And the guy who came over, one of the ones was a victim, but the aggressor that came over the fence, I said, well, you know, is she going to be sued? No, you can't sue her. What? There's no civil liability for defending yourself in Utah. That's stupid. And it really hit me, like, you know, Utah is practically next door. You know, it's just, there's a corner of Nevada that stops it from being directly next door. But, like, give me a break.
1: Yeah, if I were to break down, like, a specific thing about this bill, it would be like the deterioration of the spirit of what the law should be. You know, we have laws that read a certain way, but the spirit of the law should always be to protect citizens. And to have 1333 basically try to take away the rights of somebody who is defending themselves erodes the spirit of the law. That's not protecting the person who had to defend themselves. And that is a huge issue. And you know what? You're right. There are a lot of other states that have this right. I don't know why California has to be so backwards on. Well, I guess we're backwards on a lot of things, aren't we? But so I guess I do know why California has to be backwards on it. But it really shouldn't be that way. And you're right. You take a karate class 50 years ago. I would have guessed 40 years ago, by the way. But you take a class 50 years ago, you shouldn't be held accountable for the way that you react. We've got plenty of data also on stress and what the induction of stress does to people. So holding them accountable for defending themselves just doesn't really seem like it would be in the spirit of what the law should be. And that would have been a travesty that we have avoided. Again, 1333 is dead, but I think you're absolutely right.
0: So 2584 got killed in appropriations. It was the first of the bills to die. It died a very quick, horrible death. And so it is gone. It's no longer in play. And the question is going to come for this next session. Are we going to come up with, are we going to keep bringing these bills together? And I think we have to, Kevin. And the reason I'm going to say that is because I think if you were to look at this and play this game out 10, 20 years, we could see Californians end up in a situation where the enemy, being those who are against you, those who want to do you harm, break into your home, do all the things that we're seeing in other parts of the country and around the world, would have all the rights. And those who want to defend themselves and protect themselves would be caught in that cycle of, well, can I can't, and then it's too late. They've already lost because they're not thinking. And it doesn't just mean guns, folks. This, all these things we're talking about applies to anything in self-protection. We'll be back on Fine Line Radio to discuss this in more depth.
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0: 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You know, we're talking about self-defense, Kevin. We're talking about what has become a very real fight for the Second Amendment. And I want to say that this to anybody that might just be dropping in at the tailgate. Maybe you have a firearm. Maybe you don't. Maybe you're considering one. Maybe you've already made the decision not to have one. That's fine. It's a right. But from that right, it's not just about firearms. And this is what you got to realize. The more they weaken the Second Amendment, the more they weaken your self-determination for self-defense. And there is a movement by the far left to make you feel like you can't do anything. And so we have some other bills that we're going to talk about that right now are up for grabs. And so let's talk about one of these that I think really puts it out there that may or may not make it out. We're waiting to find out what the final verdict was yesterday, but Assembly Bill 1810. It's a centralized firearms list. It was brought out by Rick Berman. This bill will require the department to remove from the list a person who fails to comply with the requirements to be on the list and authorize the department to remove a person from the list who fails to remedy specified violations discovered as a result of the inspection. So this is the bill that goes after, as you know, Kevin, all the FFLs. And this is now being called partially the Turner's bill because of what recently Turner's was called out because of the person that attempted the assassination out of Torrance, California, against the president of the United States. So let's peel this back because this is becoming heavily politicized.
1: Well, I mean, what are the definitions? Like, this is why a bill like this is so scary. So you can imagine an audit. You can imagine an audit of an FFL, and they find of the last 2 years, there's 9 4473s where a specific number in a date or somebody put their name as Jane Doe instead of Jane L. Doe. These are the kinds of things that they consider errors. And what do they mean by need to be fixed? And what time period do they mean when they say in a specified period of time? Yeah, I mean, when you really break it down, definitions have become so ambiguous with the anti-two-way side of things. And to think that they're going to push through a bill like this where really they can make their own rules. If you don't have your store at the proper temperature, they're going to cite you for it. They're going to give you little to no time to fix it. And then what? You're off the centralized list for 2 years. And don't forget, like, being off the centralized list for 2 years means you cannot use your FFL for 2 years. If you can't use your FFL, you can't sell guns. So you're putting somebody out of business for a minimum of 2 years. If you look around the business world, you can't just start up and stop and start up a business again. So this is creating a real issue if this law does end up getting passed, because really what it comes down to is you're putting stores out of business.
0: Well, and I think it's not just what you said. I mean, that's part of it, but it's also, and I'm going to give everybody an example. So imagine you have two McDonald's. You have a McDonald's that's in a typical neighborhood in a corner, and you have a McDonald's that's right next to, a major city's major sports area where kids go do soccer, baseball, et cetera. Now, I would assert that, Kevin, the McDonald's closest to the sports arena is going to sell a lot more hamburgers, especially on, Fridays, Saturdays, and Sundays, than the one that's in a regular neighborhood because of proximity. And it's probably going to be a bigger McDonald's with multiple lines because they have to handle that bigger load. That doesn't make one McDonald's better than the other. It's just output. You look at a store like Turner's. Turner's sells a lot more guns than your average little FFL because they're a big box store. That's just what they are. But Turner's, as an example, could get hung up on this because they sell a lot of firearms. And so that means there's a lot of people with concealed carry permits that get them. And when you have a CCW and you do a California stop or your license plate falls off, it could be nothing having anything to do with being a criminal. Not a thing. But when you get pulled over, you got to tell the officer, hi, I have a CCW. I have my firearm. That also puts a click on this list. And so, mom and pop shop might sell 100 of those. Whereas, there could be thousands sold by the other store. So you're going to have more clicks. And then those things, they're not coming back. Like you said, that store is going to be closed. And guess what? Then they put another one on the list and another one on the list. And so this just becomes literally the setup for a death by a thousand cuts to wipe out what's left of the federal firearms license dealers here in California. But I want people to realize No one's breaking the law the way this is constructed. This is constructed to remove law-abiding people because Turner's, according to the DOJ and to the feds, has one of the best records in the country. And yet, because somebody goes off the deep end from the left, by the way, and goes after the president of the United States, because they're able to trace back that he originally purchased the firearm from Turner's, like, give me a break.
1: Yeah, I think it's important to realize, too, the way that these audits are conducted. It's kind of, it can be relative, too. And I understand what you're saying, just the sheer volume. You know, if you have a Six Sigma at a mom and pop shop of one form, not done correctly every 3 years versus Turner's because they have so much more output. It would be one or two forms per year. There's just much more opportunity for those larger stores to have those inadequacies, which it's human error is really all that it is, right? You go through so many things in a year and something is going to go wrong. Kind of what you're saying, though, those things that go wrong, they're not really breaking the law. So, you know, if you have a form with an incorrect input, you can fix it. But, you know, the way that these audits are conducted, you know, the viewpoint of the auditor themselves can change relative to who is actually auditing you. So you're kind of subject to the individual as well. And if you have a nefarious person who's working at the DOJ, who's doing these audits, who is specifically looking for things to notate, you know, you can easily find yourself in trouble, whereas the general audits that you've had throughout the years, these things wouldn't be an issue.
0: And, you know, you're bringing up the point about the paperwork and the audits. I'm also, you know, there is nothing wrong. Like, no one made an audit mistake. No one did anything wrong. I'm even talking about, hey, Turner's, the small mom and pop shop and everything in between have done everything right. And still they're going to get marks because people like us who are doing everything right, you know, it's my job as a CCW holder to look at law enforcement when I make contact and say, I have da da da. It's their job to say, hey, I made contact with a Californian with a CCW who had a firearm. But that clicks that into a system and puts that mark against the store of purchase. What isn't seen by the person looking at this and seeing how many ticks are getting against a certain, you know, FFL, is that you could have 700 ticks easily, and not one of those was a law being broken. Not one of those is a threat that would lead to what some people in the press have tried to make it out to, you know, a bad actor going against the president of the United States. It has nothing to do with any of that. Nothing. Zero. And yet, this has elevated itself into a national platform, and folks, don't get distracted by it, because this is them using you, sacrificing your Second Amendment right on the altar of don't look at all of our other cosmic failures, and don't look at the fact that we've incited so much violence against the president of the United States that they haven't just attempted to assassinate him once, but multiple times. We're literally beyond one handful of fingers on the number of times they tried to assassinate this president. And yet there's been zero accountability by the Democratic Party and the far left on this. And so do not let them use the Second Amendment in a double strike of both removing your rights under the guise of, well, we're trying to protect the president and make things better, because no, they're not. They absolutely aren't. And we need to be more aggressive, because as we move this legislation through the Capitol and fight against it, that's part of the fight. And that's why I say every fight in California leads to an impact in the nation. We're going to come back and we're going to talk here at the tailgate now, slow it down a little bit, on how they're going after you and your 2A activities with some of the bills that were up on the chopping block as of yesterday.
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6: At least two hospitals in L.A. reporting a growing number of injuries from e-bike crashes.
7: Children's Hospital Los Angeles says it treated six e-bike injuries in 2023. That went up to 12 in 2024 and to 34 last year. In the first 5 months of this year, the hospital has treated 21 patients who were in an e-bike crash. Cedars-Sinai Medical Center often treats patients with the most serious injuries.
6: Daniel Martindale reporting. 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
0: Welcome back to Firing Line Radio, where we're talking about the aftermath of appropriations and what was or is not on the chopping block, because we're still waiting for the final decisions to come out of Sacramento. But we want to let you know that, yes, they're going after the Second Amendment. And when we think of the Second Amendment, we often think about just the right and keep arms, but we don't always think collectively of what does that mean? And you know, Kevin, you work with so many different groups. You work with competitors. I mean, I do too, but less so now that I'm doing all the lobbying. But you work with people that compete with everything from black powder competitions to the most cutting edge technologies and firearms. You work with people that collect everything imaginable, people at auctions. You work, as I do, with a lot of the people in the hunting community and conservation community. I mean, and then there's the self-protection. And I mean, it's a huge community. I mean, and one of the bills that came out that we've talked about, I've been on your show to talk about, Assembly Bill 2047, dealing with firearms, the three-dimensional print blocking technology. And this bill, just to make it really simple for everybody, it was brought out to say that if you bought a 3D printer, it would have technology installed in California that would stop it from making anything that could ever be used in a firearm. Problem with that, as we've heard multiple times in testimony, it has the same impact, A, on people doing structural engineering, people doing medical technology, people doing scientific research, defense technologies. But it also is really stupid because you can either, A, go out and just buy a 3D printer from Nevada, Arizona, Oregon on the border and bring it back in and plug it in and this bill automatically fails. Or as was said in testimony, there are so many things out on the market readily available, many of them for free, that you would just run that software on your computer and the block that had been put on it would be gone. And there's no way anybody would know it. But what that's really, in my mind, is, Kevin, just starting off with the collectors. Like, a lot of times collectors will use a 3D printer to figure out how to fix a part that hasn't been available for 100 years because they want to keep the firearm as a collector's piece. It's valuable. And I mean, and when I say valuable, there are firearms that people spent less than $100 for 100 years ago that are now worth tens of thousands of dollars. So, like, it's a great investment. So people talk about gold, silver. There's a lot to be said for collecting firearms. So what are your thoughts on bills like this?
1: Well, I think that you laid out a bunch of the external negative impact points of a bill like this. And this really attacks the retailers, too. And, yeah, I guess as far as legislation is concerned, what are you going to do? Are you going to follow the same way you did with firearms and essentially have to create legislation stating there is no legal importation of 3D printers to go along with this? And what this is also attacking is the retailers. It's the retailers that are actually put to the standard of making sure that every 3D printer that is sold has the government issued algorithm in it already. But it's kind of like we focus on all of the external impacts, like the scientific stuff, the medical stuff and all of that. But like, has anybody stopped to just ask themselves, why the heck are you doing this? I understand that you identify an issue of people printing firearms. But what are the actual statistics behind that? I don't think that they've produced very, very many. They just see something that they don't like and then they create legislation against it. But as far as the firearms community is concerned, it's like you're also taking away a lot of positive work that can be done for things like historical firearms, just like you said, and many other things, just general tools that people use when they're gunsmithing. So I feel like there is a whole lot of reasons to ask, why the heck are you doing this in the first place, along with all of those negative impacts with this one. I'm really hoping that we can get this one down and out if it does make it to the Senate.
0: And then we have, coming from the Senate, so that was a great handoff, Kevin, is Senate Bill 948. It's the firearm safety certificate. Not the first time we've seen this bill. It's rapidly becoming the zombie bill. It comes up every session. But as most of you have been following the program should know here at the tailgate, this bill would require people to take an eight-hour class. In addition to that eight-hour class, you have to go do a live fire exercise on the range, which is going to take a couple hours. And by all accounts, this is going to be 2 days of missed work and about a $400 charge. In order to just be able to purchase the pistol, that you're going to pay a bulk of fees and an 11% excise tax on. So, Kevin, your thoughts on the FFC proposal in 948?
1: Well, let's not forget the requirements for people moving into the state. The fact that it basically gives them, what is it, a 6-day window or something like that?
0: Wait. You said people moving into California. Are there actually people moving into California anymore?
1: Well, people do still move into California, even though we are a net exporter. But they're still trying to do something about that because they're throwing this deterrent up of giving. I mean, if you're in the middle of a move, are registering your firearms with the state that you're moving into really at the top of your mind while you're trying to sell a home? You're in the process of purchasing a home, working with moving companies, getting all of your stuff in, and then they just come and plop all of your stuff in and you've got to set up your whole home. Are you really worried about doing the process of registering your firearms with the state? Probably not. I'm not necessarily saying like it doesn't work contrary to the laws that we already have, but why would you shorten that time period? It's almost as if you're begging people to break your own laws by shortening that time period. So I feel like that's a real misuse of the legislature. But we've talked about this so many times before, the circular nature of this law, the evolution of the firearm safety card, turning it into a licensing scheme, really trying to just pick the pockets of the people who are living here. So it's really all just, you know, it's not good. You're just creating more and more barriers for people, not even who are in the community to purchase more firearms, but more importantly, the people who otherwise would be entering the firearms community. And, you know, entering the firearms community is a lot more than just purchasing a firearm. It's opening yourself up to ideas maybe that you haven't heard before, and understanding what freedoms the Second Amendment actually brings. So I feel like since we talked about the spirit of the law earlier, I feel like that's what the spirit of the law is proposed in this piece of legislation, is to really put a deterrent on the Second Amendment community for political reasons.
0: Well, and I want to go back to something you said, you know, about moving in and out of the state. I have a really close friend who works for a very prominent space company, left the L.A. basin because he got reassigned to South Texas, and firearms owner. You know what? When he moved to Texas, you know what? One thing they never asked him, did you bring firearms, or here's our firearms laws? None of that. Then he got moved to Louisiana. Then he got moved to Florida. And then he came back to California. None of those times, including come back to California, did anybody say anything about, were you bringing firearms? In fact, I just crossed over from Arizona this last week back into California. You know what? There was no one at the front asking anybody. They weren't stopping anybody to say, hey, are you bringing firearms in? Or, hey, here's some laws you need to know about. So there is no way a person would ever know coming from another state that this was a requirement. So to your point, Kevin, you're automatically signing up to be a criminal because there's no effective notification of any of this. It's not like when you go to DMV to get your license, you say, oh, by the way, did you know? And by the way, you don't have to do your DMV licensing for like a couple of months. So like, again, there's no way to know. And I think that's one of the things that's insidious about some of these laws, is this legislature will create laws to make criminals less criminal, but will create laws that automatically make us criminals without telling us.
1: Yeah, more specifically, the criminality that they want. So they're creating the criminality that they want while they are decreasing the criminality of the crimes that they do want, because they know, again, going back to the circular patterns, if you have a certain type of criminality in the state, it's only going to create more of a need for legislation. And that's what they're really interested in. They're interested in getting reelected. They're interested in creating the talking points that they will use to get reelected. That's really what it boils down to.
0: And this is why, folks, we fight so hard at CRPA against these bad pieces of legislation. But now we're going to talk, as we come back here for our final moment at the tailgate this weekend, we're going to talk about some of the positive things that we're trying to get done and why they're so important, and kind of tease these out a little bit so you can talk to your friends and make sure you vote on June 2nd. We'll be back on Firing Lane Radio.
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0: Welcome back to Firing Line Radio. And as I said at the close of the last part, we are fighting for your rights, and we need you involved in that fight. We need you to go to CRPA.org, go to our program section. You'll see a little button that says elections, and there you can find the voter guide, no matter where you are in the state, that tells you those people who are committed and graded to be able to be the leaders that you effectively need. People that have a proven record are then taken over to the PAC, and our PAC then endorses them. So many good candidates out there with letters called A grades with them. So they've been vetted. They've went through a multi-layered process that includes social media, includes public statements, and of course includes a 27 questions on the Second Amendment and everything dealing with its legality. And you have to get a perfect score on that to get an A. So those A grades do mean something from us. And then if they have been doing everything right, they have a track record of doing things right, then we choose to endorse those people. And that is also on the endorse list. So we've given you some information that you need, because if they're staying for the Second Amendment, there's good odds they're staying for the entire Constitution, your constitutional rights. And for the record, there are people from many different parties that are in that group because we vetted them. So as I've always said on the show, the Second Amendment does not belong to a political party. So having said that, Kevin, we are also fighting for some good stuff. And I'm going to start off with Assembly Bill 1589. It kind of went under most people's radar, and I get it. It was a bill that was designed for level one reserve peace officers. A lot of people just think, oh, so it's a cop bill. But here's why it was very important. Assemblyman Chen, who I think the world of out of your neck of the woods up in Yorba Linda area, came out with Assembly Bill 1589, firearm silencers. And his point was that most level one reserve peace officers work for a really big salary, a dollar. They get a dollar a year. And his point was a dollar a year, plus they're paying for the uniforms, plus they're paying for everything, their training, but to serve their communities. And there are people that are your age, Kevin, my age, some a little bit older, a lot in between. And they put their lives on the line for their communities. And one of the things he argued was these people need to be able to protect their hearing. And so a silencer is not the Hollywood thing. It's a very, as we've said on this program many, many times, it just muffles the sound so you don't do ear damage. This bill did make it through appropriations. It is already went into the Senate. It looks like it's going to fly through the Senate. If the governor signs it, this is one step closer for all of us, because a level one reserve peace officer is us. And so he's weakened the barrier, if he gets this across, for us to be able to have the rights that people do in many states to have those. So that's good news. The other one would be Assembly Bill 1948, which is the CCW bill. And we've been fine on this. And folks, this is a bill that, you know, we attempted it when it was Assembly Bill 1092 put out by Assemblymember Castillo, who's a very dear friend of this program. She fought very hard for this bill to get it out there. We asked for a 4-year extension. They said, nope, you can only have 2. We learned a lesson from that. So when Assemblymember Ramos picked it up and took it this time, we pushed for 6 years. And they said, nope, but you can have 3. So they saw themselves victorious because they told us, no, we could only have 50% of what we asked for. But folks, we got a 50% gain. We got an extra year. So, Kevin, this is some of the game playing that we're having to do to win back our rights. Your thoughts?
1: Well, yeah. And I guess, so here's my thoughts. I've got a six, I guess I'll just lead with this. And really where I'm coming from is working a lot with the one-click politics and seeing the advocacy that we get there. I have a 3-year-old and a 6-year-old at home. And if you're wondering, the answer is yes, I am going to reduce our legislators to children for a second here. Something that I've noticed is, you know, when you speak negatively to somebody because they're doing something that you don't like, it's possible. And if you've got a really obedient child, it's maybe even probable that they won't do it again. But something that children generally seem to be able to do is find another thing that you're not going to like. But on the flip side of that, if you encourage them when they do something that you do like, and they get that positivity, that gives them the sense of self to want to continue and do things that they know you do like. I think that to a certain degree, our legislature works the same way. And something that we generally do that I've done for a long time is, you know, it's like you get a bill that gets a third year tacked on to your CCW, and you sit there and do nothing other than say, well, darn right, because my rights, you know, and the same thing could go for the silencer thing. I mean, let's leave out the fact that a bill like that could end up serving as precedent to legalize silencers in the state in general. But something that we don't generally do is go back to our legislators and say, hey, that's a good job, man. That is what you're supposed to be doing, and thank you for doing it. And we can do that in the form of one-click politics, or if you want to individually call and send letters. I think that we need to get in the habit of doing that, because if we show them what we want, they're going to be encouraged to do it more. And ultimately, like we stated in the last segment, you know, your vote is really what they're after. So if you show them what you'll like, maybe they'll keep doing things that you like. But these two bills that you did bring up in my opinion, are huge wins. Speaking just for myself, those 2 years on a CCW, they come and go so fast. It seems like you are in a perpetual cycle of, you know, working through Permitium to get your paperwork and all that stuff in there. God forbid you lapse on the time and have to go through the extended process again of doing your fingerprints and all of that stuff. So adding a third year to that is huge. If it's not easily visible, it's also huge for law enforcement and the community at large. It's going to allow the process to take a lot less time for people, and it's going to allow for a lot more people to get their CCWs. All good things. We want more people to have CCWs, because if you're talking about law enforcement, as far as crime rates go, who's got a better record even than law enforcement? That's the CCW community. These are people who want to be responsible. They want that responsibility of self-defense on their shoulders. So to make more CCWs with the data that we have can only be a good thing. And then as far as the exemptions for peace officers, for silencers, I've already kind of stated my thoughts on it. I think it's a good thing. You got people who have to train. Like, you got to think, if somebody is going to take that responsibility, put their life on the line to protect others, you'd probably want them to train regularly with firearms. And if they're going to be training regularly with firearms, being able to protect their hearing is probably a good thing. So creating that exemption in that of itself is already a good thing. But I think there's a lot of positivity down the road as well, if we can continue to get exemptions like this through the legislature to create a precedent. And we saw that in the hunting community with concealed carry permits, right? So creating that precedent can only lead to ultimately that ban being lifted in California. So a lot of good stuff still in the legislature to fight for. And again, I think it's really important that we let our legislators know that we support them and appreciate them doing that.
0: And speaking of that, we did get the final part of being able to carry concealed while hunting, which had to do with deer. That has left the assembly, went over the Senate, and made it bypassing appropriation. So that was good this week. So we had, with the loss of the Self-Defense Act, we did get that one through. And folks, we have several other bills that look like, if they can get out of appropriations, that are really going to enhance your abilities. But like, even some of these, there's one, Assembly Bill 1722, that I'll briefly state, has to do with self-defense. It's us fighting back. We are trying to gain more and more areas, taking back some of the areas that have been removed from you to be able to carry concealed, the areas that have been made it harder for you to defend yourself. We are fighting back piece by piece, cutting back to get our rights restored. And that is one of the things that we're working at, and we need your help. It's time to vote, folks. You have your ballots. Get those ballots marked out. Get them turned in. Go to your family and friends. Get those ballots. Get them turned in. We have to make sure every one of us votes. This is critical. We have to do it. This is a time to stand. Do not think, oh, it's an off election. It's not an off election. Your enemy is counting on you viewing it as an off election. This election counts. You have the greatest chance of overthrowing several different positions and replacing them with the people you want. So fire the bad, install the good. And as we say every week here on the tailgate, be safe, shoot straight, and fight back for your rights with the California Rifle and Pistol Association. See you next week.
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11: Jane Fergus. President Trump announcing a top ISIS leader was killed in a joint U.S.-Nigeria operation.
12: Abu Bilal al-Manuki was a key figure in ISIS who provided strategic guidance and financial operations in developing and manufacturing weapons.
11: The strike was carried out in Nigeria and no U.S. service members were harmed. That was Fox's Alex Hogan. The Organization of Iranian American Communities protesting today in Washington, D.C. to free Iran. Demonstrators calling for an end to the regime's executions, recognition of Iranians' people's struggle to overthrow the regime, and a democratic secular Iran. America's listening to Fox News.
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6: This week on Capitol Hill, your insider's guide to the stories shaping Washington and the world. I'm your host, Tony Perkins. Well, this week, President Donald Trump traveled to China for a summit with Xi Jinping, the General Secretary of the Chinese Communist Party and President of China.
7: This has been an incredible visit. And I think a lot of good has come of it. We've settled a lot of different problems that other people wouldn't have been able to settle. And the relationship is a very strong one. We've really done some wonderful things, I believe.
6: It was President Donald Trump following the two-day summit in Beijing. Arkansas Congressman Rick Crawford, chairman of the House Permanent Select Committee on Intelligence, will join us with a readout on the summit and what it means for U.S.-China relations moving forward. And speaking of China, a Senate hearing this week featured testimony from CIA whistleblower who alleged Biden administration officials, including Dr. Anthony Fauci, influenced assessments regarding the origins of COVID-19 and downplayed evidence pointing to a possible laboratory leak in Wuhan.
8: Dr. Fauci's role in the cover-up was intentional. Dr. Fauci influenced the analytical process and findings by leveraging his position to ensure the IC consulted with a conflicted list of curated subject matter experts, public health officials, and scientists.
6: That was CIA whistleblower James Erdman III. Newsmax chief Washington correspondent James Rosen will join us. House Speaker Mike Johnson will also be here with a wrap-up of the week and a look ahead at as Congress works to finalize federal funding legislation. And as the nation marked National Police Week, FBI co-deputy director Andrew Bailey joins me to discuss the state of law enforcement in America and the challenges facing those who wear the badge. All of that and more coming up on This Week on Capitol Hill.
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6: The U.S. Supreme Court on Thursday temporarily blocked a ruling from the Fifth Circuit Court of Appeals that would have halted the Biden administration's policy allowing the abortion drug mifepristone to be distributed by mail without in-person medical oversight. Louisiana, joined by other states, had sued the FDA over the policy, arguing it undermined state laws protecting unborn life and women's health. The Fifth Circuit concluded the states were likely to succeed on key aspects of their case and had temporarily paused the policy while the litigation continued. The Supreme Court ordered that pause be lifted for now, allowing the mail distribution policy to remain in effect as the legal battle proceeds. Joining us now to discuss this and more is Newsmax chief Washington correspondent.

0: on James Rosen. James, welcome back to This Week on Capitol Hill.
1: Thank you, Tony.
0: Now, many expected the conservative majority Supreme Court to rule differently on this abortion drug case. What's your assessment of the court's decision this week?
1: So it's an order, technically speaking, not a decision, and which means that really it's procedural in nature, and it doesn't signify necessarily that the abortion manufacturers are headed for a victory at the Supreme Court. What happened here essentially is that the justices issued an order that allowed the manufacturers of this male abortion medication to continue doing business while their appeal at the Fifth Circuit Court of Appeals, one rung below the Supreme Court, continues. So we've seen many instances in a wide array of areas of the law, not just abortion law, where the Supreme Court will issue an order that allows a policy or a program to continue while appeals are pursued, but ultimately will rule against that policy or program. And one suspects that given the makeup of the Supreme Court today, 6-3 conservative supermajority, conservatives being much more, in general, much more likely to respect federalism, that is the prerogatives of the states and local state governments, one imagines that when this eventually reaches the court in a substantive way, not just a procedural matter, that the Supreme Court will take a dim view of the continued distribution of this abortion medication despite state laws banning it.
0: You know, James, as you pointed out, it is an order, not an opinion or decision. However, pretty strong statements coming from the dissenting viewpoint on this from Thomas and Alito, almost echoing, it sounds like, the former Justice Scalia.
1: Justice Thomas, in his dissent from this order, stated in essence that he couldn't see what harm could possibly come to an entity such as the abortion manufacturers, the abortion drug manufacturers, who are engaged in what Louisiana has already condemned and codified as criminal behavior, and therefore that the manufacturers are not entitled to any kind of judicial intervention that enables them to continue perpetrating a criminal scheme. And it could well be that eventually elements of these dissents, as often happens in procedural matters, become the substance of a majority ruling when the case is addressed substantively.
0: All right, I want to jump across the street. Let's go to the Capitol. The Senate Homeland Security Committee held a significant hearing this week on the origins of COVID-19. And, you know, I played a clip at the opening of the program about a whistleblower that put the finger right on Anthony Fauci for a cover-up. What do you make of that?
1: So this is an official from the Central Intelligence Agency who appeared before the Senate Homeland Security Committee as a whistleblower, and who alleged CIA misconduct in a variety of areas. You referenced, quote, the origins of COVID-19. I've done some work on this as a reporter, and just as a technical matter, I don't refer to the origins of COVID-19 because that suggests multiple origins, or at least a plurality. I refer to the origin of COVID-19. When I was at the Sinclair Broadcast Group in 2021, I broke an exclusive story about the existence of a previously unreported document. It was the results of a top secret inquiry, and it was a top secret report that was prepared by something called the Z Division in 2020. Just as the outbreak was really gathering steam. And the Z Division is the intelligence arm of the Department of Energy's Lawrence Livermore Nuclear Laboratory. It was created in the Cold War. That's why it has that wonderful Cold War name, the Z Division. And the Z Division at the Energy Department at the Lawrence Livermore Nuclear Laboratory undertook its own inquiry into the origins or the origin of COVID-19. And in May of 2020, just when everyone was scattering and everything was being shut down, the classified conclusion of the Department of Energy was that the zoonotic theory that the COVID-19 virus jumped from a bat to an intermediary animal that's never been identified to human beings, which is what Dr. Fauci was pressing, was equally plausible to the lab leak theory, the idea that that the Chinese authorities, probably as part of their weapons, their chemical and biological weapons program, were experimenting with the sequences of the COVID-19 virus, and somehow where safety was lax and documented to have been lax at that Wuhan facility by our own State Department officials, that the virus leaked from the laboratory. The Department of Energy report that was classified in May 2020, and which my reporting found out was withheld from its usual full distribution to the interagency task forces in the first Trump term. In other words, this finding was suppressed within the Department of Energy, that both, you know, as early as 2020, we had classified investigations that were finding that the lab leak and the zoonotic theory were at least equally plausible. So now you have a CIA whistleblower saying that various officials at CIA and Dr. Fauci conspired to suppress the lab leak evidence. The other interesting aspect of, and I have to say that I found Mr. Erdman to be a credible witness, measured in his claims, specific in his use of terminology and so forth. The chairman of the Senate Homeland Security Committee, Senator Rand Paul, Republican of Kentucky, is going to take this further. We've already seen a former top aide to Dr. Fauci indicted last month on charges, federal charges of concealing evidence in this very matter, the investigations into the origin of COVID-19. So it's entirely conceivable that at some point a referral might be made for Dr. Fauci, or that his former top aide might, as they say in 10,000 mob movies, flip on his boss. We will see. The other interesting aspect to the testimony from the whistleblower was that he alleged that the Central Intelligence Agency took 40 boxes of documents relating to the assassination of President Kennedy, the former covert MK Ultra program within CIA that formed one of the most horrendous of the CIA's mid-century abuses of power. On these issues and others, that CIA took those boxes from the possession of the Office of the Director of National Intelligence. And my reporting tells me that there has been a tug of war, if you will, between ODNI, which technically oversees CIA, and the Central Intelligence Agency over access to these documents, and that CIA is holding on to them. This week we saw a delegation of lawmakers head over to Langley to meet with CIA officials about this, making clear that this is a new era and that President Trump is demanding accountability and that they want to see these files returned and ultimately released as mandated by law.
0: All right, we just got about 10 seconds left. Why the reluctance?
1: It's hard to say, not knowing exactly what's in the files, but it's suggested that among the papers would be the documents of the Assassination Review Board that was set up by law in 1992 to process the remaining JFK files. One large segment of files still being withheld are the files belonging to the Assassination Review Board itself.
0: All right, James, to be continued. Thanks so much for joining us. Folks, stick with us. We're back with more after this.
2: Americans may not agree on much, but we agree on Social Security. 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
0: Welcome back to This Week on Capitol Hill. I'm your host, Tony Perkins. Well, this week, as we were discussing earlier, President Trump held a two-day summit with Chinese President Xi Jinping in Beijing, marking the first visit of its kind by a U.S. president's since 2017. While the talks covered trade, technology, and the war in Iran, President Xi issued a pointed warning on Taiwan, stating that any misstep could lead to direct conflict between our two nations. Joining us now to discuss this and more is Congressman Rick Crawford. He serves as the chairman of the House Permanent Select Committee on Intelligence. He represents the 1st Congressional District of Arkansas. Chairman Crawford, welcome to This Week on Capitol Hill. Thanks for joining us.
15: You bet. Thanks for having me.
0: I think Razorbacks would take that as a challenge from President Xi, would they not?
15: Yeah, I think that's true. Look, nobody really wants to have any kind of standoff over Taiwan. We certainly don't want a military conflict with China. But I think there has to be a sort of a different perspective on what exactly this means for the United States. The United States, we don't have the luxury of strategic patience along the lines of what you see in China. And there's a reason for that, because our political system isn't designed for strategic patience. For example, I have to get elected every 2 years and reelected every 2 years. The president is elected, reelected every 4 years, Senate every 6 years. It's designed to be responsive to the people at a moment in time, whereas President Xi is present for life. When they start talking about long-term strategic planning, they're looking out 100 years. When the president goes into the White House, everybody is interested in his first 100 days. That's the agenda. What can I get done in the first 100 days? So our long-term strategic planning in the business world isn't even close to that. We've got a five-year plan, you know, for these Fortune 500 companies that are looking, you know, long-term. It's like, what can we do in the next 5 years? Or how do we need to position ourselves in the next 5 years? And we're up against an adversary that has all kinds of time, because they don't have to worry about a political system that constrains their ability to operate. Yeah. So essentially got a dictator over there that he can make all kinds of plans, and it's good to go until he dies, until they achieve biological regime change. So, and that's difference.
0: That is a tremendous point to be made. And I appreciate you bringing that up because most people don't realize that. But they are playing the 100-year long game. And as you point out, we play the first 100 years of our first 100 days of a president's administration. But given that, and that is a reality, no question about it. How do we compensate for that when it comes to our longer-term alliances with countries like Taiwan that we have we've made a commitment to?
15: Well, I think what we have to do is look at the significance of Taiwan as it applies to it's not just a technology hub. It is pretty much ground zero for the production of chips at the highest levels, the most technologically advanced, and unless and until the United States is ready to or provide the space for or the economic conditions for our own ability at home to reshore our capability, then we're going to be reliant on Taiwan. And that's going to require, from a policy perspective, that we engage in what we mostly call strategic ambiguity. And that is to say, we don't want an armed conflict over Taiwan with China. But we also don't want to give up Taiwan to China. What does that look like from one administration to the other? And that's where the strategic patience comes in, because we could engage in a strategic patience type campaign against China. But that means that one administration to the other has to be equally yoked in that endeavor. So if we see that change, if we get to a point where we see a new administration that doesn't see the value in Taiwan, nor sees the value in our continued investment in technology to remain above and out in front of China, then this can all come undone. And so we just, sometimes I long for the days of the Cold War when we could all agree on who the enemy was.
0: Mm. So was there not some ambivalence in the previous administration toward Taiwan?
15: Yeah, I mean, it was really not clear what their goals were with regard to Taiwan and how that impacts our relationship with China. And so, okay, a little bit of ambiguity there. Again, not real clear, not clearly defined positions on Taiwan. That actually, in the context of the previous administration, that provided a little bit of wiggle room, a little bit of space for China to work in. That's what I'm talking about. That it's going to, that strategic ambiguity looks different from one administration to the other. Ambiguous as it may be, there may be perceptions on the part of China where they see opportunities in one administration that don't exist in another, even though it may not be clearly stated.
0: Chairman Crawford, along those same lines, Congress spoke this week in a very bipartisan way when it came to the issue of human rights of China. The president, we don't know, he may have, but there's no evidence that he brought that up in the meeting. But this is another area where we've gone from administration to administration, some paying more attention to this than others. And I think you're absolutely right. Where there's gray area, that's where China makes a move.
15: Absolutely. And they're very astute observers of our political machinations that take place here in the United States. They understand our systems very, very well. They have people here in this country that are part of our system. I mean, look at the mayor of an LA County community just last week that pleaded guilty to being an agent of a foreign power, and she was relaying information back to China, her handlers in China. This is the level of penetration that they have here in the United States, which gives them the kinds of insights that we don't have into China. We have, the ability to observe, say, at 30,000 feet, but I'm not sure that we have, as good as our intelligence is around the world, one of the most challenging areas that we have is China. It's what we would consider to be a denied space. And what we have in the United States is we are an open society. And countries like China have for generations have taken advantage of that. We see this happening with Russia, Iran, and Cuba as well. And they're all really good at it. And they really use our open society against us. And what that has done is has turned our own homeland into contested space.
0: I mean, that is a really good point. We could spend an hour talking about that, because how do you maintain that open society, which we all want, because we have freedoms as Americans that are very unique in the history of the world, but at the same time protected from those who want to use the freedoms against us to take the freedoms?
15: It is one of the ongoing things that we wrestle with. It's a problem set that has been part of, you know, this great experiment that started in 1776. How do we retain the freedoms enshrined in our Constitution, and at the same time make sure that we are here to enjoy them? That's a tough question, because how many people do you see trying to escape capitalism, fleeing to communism? That never happens. They're trying to do exactly the opposite. They're escaping the regimes that they're under. They're escaping a governance model that precludes them from enjoying the freedom to pursue life, liberty, and happiness. They come to America for that.
0: Right, right.
15: And when they do, it's important that they assimilate. Yes. So that's the key point here.
0: It comes down to our immigration policy.
15: Because the Constitution is inadequate to govern those people who refuse to be governed under it.
0: Right. Mr. Chairman, we're out of time. Great conversation. Appreciate you joining us today, and always look forward to having you on the program.
15: Yes, sir. Thanks for having me.
0: Absolutely. Congressman Rick Crawford of Arkansas. All right, folks, don't go away. We've got more to come, including the Speaker of the House, so don't go away.
16: The Answer. Breaking news.
17: Caltrans is exploring high-speed buses as a new travel option in California. Caltrans revealing research on how high-speed buses could travel between 80 and 140 miles an hour might safely run on California freeways. The plan includes dedicated lanes running down the middle of the freeways and connecting cities like Bakersfield, Fresno, Los Angeles, San Diego, and San Francisco. The buses would not replace California's high-speed rail, but would work alongside it. Larry Marino on the Answer Newsroom.
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0: Welcome back to This Week on Capitol Hill. I'm your host, Tony Perkins. Thanks so much for tuning in. Well, this week marked the National Police Week, a time when our nation pauses to honor the brave men and women in law enforcement, especially those who made the ultimate sacrifice. Someone who served in law enforcement and with a son and a daughter who are now serving in law enforcement this week is particularly meaningful to our family as we're mindful of the cost of keeping our communities safe. Well, joining us now to reflect on the importance of this week and the current state of law enforcement in America is FBI Co-Deputy Director Andrew Bailey, the former Attorney General of the state of Missouri. Andrew, good to see you.
1: Good to see you, my friend.
0: It's good to have you back in studio with us.
1: Good to be here.
0: It's been a big week for law enforcement, and talk about the importance of, especially at this time where we've gone through a season where law enforcement has really been marginalized by a lot of leaders.
1: Yeah, Tony, I would go even further and say that left-wing violent extremists have normalized attacks on law enforcement, and the mainstream media has been complicit in covering it up. This week is about honoring the sacrifice that the brave men and women in uniform and law enforcement demonstrate every day by putting their lives on the line to keep our community safe. I think that the public needs to understand that last year, over the past 6 years, there were more than 2,000 instances of shooting at police officers.
0: Wow.
1: That is a cultural problem that requires cultural change.
0: It's like a combat zone.
1: It is. And if there was any other profession on earth that experienced that kind of violence targeted against them,
0: right,
1: the public would be up in arms.
0: Well, I've got a frame of reference. My daughter, who is a sheriff's deputy, same agency I was with, same substation that I served in 40 years ago, and the contrast between then and now, and this is even in a conservative, you know, area of Baton Rouge, Louisiana. But still, what our officers face today, so much different.
1: So much different, and it's dangerous out there. Look, there were more than 500 ambushes of law enforcement officers over the past 6 years in one period of time.
0: Now, Andrew, I know that you understand the totality of this problem. Part of it is the political. It's the cultural, but it really goes back to the underlying moral condition of our country.
1: I think that's absolutely right. We used to respect the rule of law and respect law and order, elevate the rules of the game above the players and the outcomes, and too much of our society has rejected that approach. And we see that in the numbers that I've cited here today, and it's frightening. And we need to stand up and have cultural change in this country and reinvigorate our love and admiration for law enforcement, for police officers, for sheriff's deputies, for state troopers, for anyone who's willing to make that sacrifice and put their lives on the line to keep our community safe. This week, my thoughts and prayers, my heart goes out to the families of the fallen. Just yesterday, we had the Wall of Honor ceremony at FBI headquarters where we honor the more than 100 FBI agents who have lost their life in the line of duty. And I think about our state and local partners who experienced the same thing over this week, and thinking about the families that live on with that pain and loss. And I grieve with them, and I pray for their comfort and their security.
0: I was talking with one of my other daughters who's an attorney, works with Department of Public Safety in Louisiana, and the state police in Louisiana did a ceremony this week. And there were family members of officers that died even back in the 1940s in the line of duty that are still carrying forth both the pride but also the recognition of the sacrifice made.
1: Yeah, I think that's right. I mean, the sacrifice, you know, to put one's life on the line, to give up one's life for others. Certainly, we see that the ultimate sacrifice was made on our behalf, as demonstrated in the Bible. And we see that played out every day by men and women in law enforcement. And it's so important that we understand their commitment, their dedication, their professionalism, and what they go through. We understand the pain those families suffer. And look, the officers that are serving today, when they leave the house and their spouse doesn't know if they're coming home, and those sleepless nights, that elevated anxiety that those families who support the support network for our heroes in law enforcement, we need to wrap our arms around them and elevate them and lift them up in our thoughts and prayers.
0: And I think one of the greatest things we can do, and we start within our listening audience, primarily a Christian moral-based community, that we need to begin teaching our children at home. As you go back, I go back to what you said at the beginning, law and order, the lawlessness. We need to go back. There is accountability that everyone's going to give. Might not be to an officer wearing a badge, but it is to the God who created us, and we need to go back to that understanding.
1: Absolutely, and here in earthly terms, you know, the president has charged us with making America safe again. At the FBI, we are committed to that as a first priority. You can see it in those numbers as well. We've seen more than 6,000 children victims rescued. We've seen a 19% decrease in the homicide rate and more than 20% decrease in robbery. So we're doing everything within our power to partner with those state and local officials and fulfill our proper and appropriate role within the criminal justice system to hold wrongdoers accountable and keep our community safe.
0: And we will pray for your success and well-being as you do that. Andrew Bailey, co-deputy director of the FBI, thank you so much for joining us.
1: Thanks, Tony.
0: And folks, stick with us, because on the other side of the break, we're going to be joined with the House Speaker Mike Johnson for our weekly conversation. So don't go anywhere. More of This Week on Capitol Hill straight ahead.
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0: Welcome back to This Week on Capitol Hill. I'm Tony Perkins, your host. Glad to have you along. Well, another active week on Capitol Hill as full government funding remains a major focus in the midst of a number of other issues as the midterm elections draw near. Joining me now for our weekly conversation is House Speaker Mike Johnson of Louisiana. He represents the 4th Congressional District of the Bayou State. Mr. Speaker, welcome back to This Week on Capitol Hill.
6: Hey, Tony, I would like to have a boring day in the nation's capital, but things don't exist anymore.
0: No, they don't. I mean, it has really been a very, very fast pace. And, of course, the president over in Beijing this week for a summit with Xi Jinping. But here at home, a lot of activity that has been generated by the court's decision recently on redistricting. And that's having an effect, obviously, about the midterm elections, but even leading into the midterm elections.
6: It has. There were really seismic developments, and we've talked about it a bit already. But when you had the Virginia Supreme Court correct the hyper gerrymander that they were trying to hoist upon that state and correct it, and then they had the U.S. Supreme Court hand down the decision in the Calais case, the Louisiana case, that said Section 2 of the Voting Rights Act can't be misused to draw congressional lines based on skin color, which has always been a rather obvious prospect. It really did make a major change. And so you have as many as maybe 6 or 7 states who are in some process of redrawing their lines to make sure they have constitutional congressional districts. In our case, as you know, in our state, Louisiana, the Supreme Court specifically said your current map is unconstitutional. So the legislature had to convene a quick special session to correct it, because you obviously can't have an election based on a blatantly unconstitutional map. And then that court decision then had a reverberating effect across several states because they had similar situations as Louisiana. So we're still awaiting the final sort of the dust to settle over all that. But of course, the midterm election is right upon us. And, you know, November is a fateful decision day coming up for the American people. And you have primaries that have to be determined before that. So a lot going on right now. People have asked me every 5 steps here in Washington, what does this mean for the outcome of the midterms? I, as you know, I've been very bullish that House Republicans would keep and grow our majority in the House, and we'll keep it in the Senate. And, of course, President Trump will stay in the White House for 2.5 more years. But I think that it does make those prospects even greater. And by most analyses now, Republicans will probably have as many as 7 more seats that are drawn that would be more favorable for us when all those unconstitutional lines are corrected, and as many maybe as double digits, maybe 15 or more. I don't know. We'll see. But I have to win on whatever maps are produced, Tony, so I'm ready to go either way.
0: So as you pointed out, you have been bullish on this. So now I guess I would describe you as a bull on Red Bull. given this news from the court and how the states are responding to it.
6: That's one way to say it. Yeah.
0: I mean, it does change the prospects quite a bit. And it looks like there's some waving on the other side, kind of waving the white flag, recognizing that the hill now is higher for them to climb than it is for the Republicans, as it is historically the case for the ruling party, the majority party. I want to get you to weigh in on something that's been in the news a lot, and even recently this week in one of the Senate hearings about files related to UFOs. And that's been a focus. And my concern a little bit about that, Mr. Speaker, is that that becomes a distraction to some of the more pressing issues and real issues. And you have the highest levels of security clearance. What should we be looking at?
6: You can trust your Bible, Tony. I don't think there's any room for alien beings on other planets, okay? I mean, that's our worldview, and I think that's backed up by the facts. I've never seen anything that made me question any of that. There are, now that you've, everybody's seen the videos, and they've been prominent and rather famous or infamous for some time, where there are things that are difficult to explain, you know, pilots way out over the sea, and you see something moving quickly on the horizon, et cetera. Most of those things can be explained by somebody's perspective with science and the tech, but obviously there are other countries doing other things that we're not doing, and sometimes we see technology that can't be easily explained by what we're working on. It causes concern because you want to look at a nation like China or Russia or one of our adversarial nations and be concerned about what they're doing, but I think it's all explainable that way, and I don't think there's any big need for concern or chaos out there. It's interesting to see things like this take off online and conspiracy theorists run wild with it. But look, I can assure you, if there were little green men somewhere within the federal government's possession, you would have known about it long before now. Okay.
0: Well, speaking of looking into the heavens, let's talk about what's happening this weekend in Washington, D.C. I think a quite significant event. As folks from across the country gather for prayer on a nation's mall to rededicate our nation to God on this 250th anniversary, and you're going to be leading the way in the finale of that event in rededicating the nation to God.
6: Yeah, I love the idea. It's a great one for us to gather on the 250th anniversary of the country to just be reminded about the deeply spiritual roots of our country. We're extraordinary and different and exceptional because of that foundation. And it all began, of course, with the nation's birth certificate, the Declaration, and as it's all articulated so well, summarized basically our statement of faith as a nation, so to speak, in the second paragraph, that we hold these self-evident truths that our rights come from God, our creator, and he is the one to whom we owe our thanks and gratitude and responsibility. And that transcends the civil authorities. So, I mean, that's the basic premise of America. It's what set us on the course to be the most successful, most powerful, most benevolent nation in history, the most free. We're going to celebrate all that together on the National Mall, an appropriate place to do it. The nation that humbles itself and before the Lord and seeks his guidance is the one that gets it. And this is a good time for us to be doing it together.
0: Yeah, you and I have talked about this frequently on the program over the last couple of years, especially leading into this year. This is the perfect moment to rediscover those foundations. And I know that some in the media are calling this controversial, that this is a part of Christian nationalism. But this goes back to the founders, the very things that the founders said. It's just rediscovering our historic roots. We got 40 seconds left, Mr. Speaker.
6: We'll be doing exactly what Washington and Adams and even Jefferson and the others did at the beginning of the country. So if this is Christian nationalism, then they're all guilty of the same thing. It's ridiculous. We should do what our founders did, rededicate the country, and it's great for the next generation to see that.
0: Well, Mr. Speaker, I want to thank you for joining us today, but again, want to thank you for your leadership in this front, because I know that you've been leading out on this, driving this, and it just in your public display of acknowledging that what God has been doing as you've been praying and leading the Congress, that it is, in fact, a nation that looks to the Lord, that is the blessed nation, and that's what we're going to see this weekend. Mr. Speaker, good to see you. Have a great weekend.
6: Thanks, brother. Good to see you.
0: Stick with us, folks. We're back with more after this.
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0: To This Week on Capitol Hill, I'm Tony Perkins. This weekend, Americans from across the country made their way to our nation's capital for a special rededication of our country as one nation under God. The event is part of a series of observances during America's 250th anniversary, organized by Freedom 250 and promoted by the Trump administration. The psalmist wrote in Psalm 33, "Blessed or happy is the nation whose God is the Lord." Yet not everyone is happy about the gathering. The Associated Press published a story ahead of the weekend with the headline, quote, "Trump administration to participate in controversial prayer gathering on National Mall," end quote. What's controversial about 8 hours of prayer? Well, according to critics, the gathering is, quote, "an attempt to hijack U.S. history by advancing a Christian nationalist narrative, potentially undermining the constitutional separation of church and state," end quote. Praying for the nation and rededicating it to God is now considered Christian nationalism. Was James Madison, the father of the Constitution, a Christian nationalist? He said, quote, "the duty and interest of the United States require that they should acknowledge the overruling providence of God." What about Samuel Adams, often identified with the Boston Tea Party? He wrote, quote, "May every citizen in the army and in the country have a proper sense of the deity upon his mind and an impression of that declaration recorded in the Bible, them that honor me, I will honor." And what about President Dwight Eisenhower? At the height of the Cold War in the 1950s, when school children practiced the duck and cover drills in preparation for a nuclear attack, the Reverend George M. Dougherty, pastor of the New York Avenue Presbyterian Church here in Washington, D.C., delivered a sermon in February 1954 on the absence of the words "under God" in the Pledge of Allegiance. President Eisenhower was seated in the front pew. Dougherty argued that America's answer to godless communism was not merely military strength, but moral and spiritual conviction, a public acknowledgement that America's freedom rested upon its dependence on God. 3 days after that sermon, legislation was introduced in Congress to add the words "under God" to the pledge. Then on Flag Day of June 14, 1954, Eisenhower signed that bill into law, declaring this, quote, "From this day forward, millions of our school children will daily proclaim the dedication of our nation and our people to the Almighty," end quote. Was he a Christian nationalist? What is happening in Washington this weekend has nothing to do with so-called Christian nationalism. It is a recognition that America has been blessed and sustained by God over these 250 years and that we still need his blessing today for our families, our communities, our churches, our businesses, and yes, our nation. Now, this recognition could not come at a more important time. Our nation is divided, the world is uncertain, and many people are searching for hope and stability. But words alone are not enough. Public prayers and patriotic ceremonies mean little if they're disconnected from obedience and humility before God. Quoting the prophet Isaiah, Jesus warned in Matthew 15, "These people draw near to me with their mouths and honor me with their lips, but their heart is far from me." If America truly desires God's blessing, then our acknowledgement of him must be more than ceremonial. It must be reflected in how we live, the truths we uphold, the moral courage we demonstrate as a people. And that, my friends, has been this week on Capitol Hill.
15: 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Coming up next, Striking Gold with Kenny Michaels. Then it's the Chris McKay Show.
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18: I'm John Saucier. President Trump's back from China, says that country has agreed to buy hundreds of planes from Boeing and more U.S. soybeans. Senator Jerry Moran on Fox News Live with some thoughts on the meeting and what he hopes China will do.
19: I think what we're looking for is to China to say exactly what they've agreed to. And then, of course, we need to make certain that they live up to that agreement.
18: President Xi is set to visit the U.S. in September. The Organization of Iranian American Communities with a protest in D.C. today calling for a more secular Iran and an end to political execution. An exiled dissident group, People's Mojahedin Organization, was involved in the protest. Member Kimia Arya condemning the regime.
20: A government that executes young activists for speaking out, organizing students, or resisting oppression is a government that is terrified of its own people.
18: Organizers are calling for an end to political executions. 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
8: All right. Welcome to the show, everybody. I'm your host, Kenny Michaels. It is great to be here. Welcome aboard. What a day we have today. All right. The number to get me live right now, 888-961-0222. That'll get you live with me. The amazing Wendy is on phones today. If what I'm going to tell you today does not get you to move your retirement account or your cash into gold and silver as your primary investment vehicle, then you're just someone who is ready to work until you die. You're someone that will eventually be dependent on your children for financial support. Because what I'm about to tell you today regarding gold and silver is insane. It's insane. I'm going to start off by telling you that in the last year, silver's up 145%. In the last 6 months, it's up 60%. Holy smokes. Gold is up 50% in the last year, 20% in the last 6 months. Here we go. MSN.com is saying by July, gold's going to have climbed 35% by July. So imagine moving a retirement account right now into physical gold and silver. And by July, they're saying it's going to go up 35%. It's insane. Because oil prices are dropping. The war is starting to come to an end. There's starting to be peace deals negotiated. The price of oil is going down. I told you 2 weeks ago, when the price of oil drops, gold and silver will explode. It's happening. These last several days, look at gold, look at silver. Silver's well over 80 bucks. Gold's almost to 49. Here we go. And what's pushing silver is that China has a hold over silver worldwide. So it's creating a shortage, right? A shortage of silver, and a high demand means what? Higher prices. Americans have caught the gold fever. Trump's obsession with gold, and I'll prove it to you, and soaring prices and future prices for gold have ignited a craze for gold not seen since, ready for this, 1849. There hasn't been a craze for gold like this since 1849. My IRA is in gold. My IRA is in silver. My money I had in the bank is in gold and silver. I, ladies and gentlemen, I am crushing it. I am crushing it. I am a senior. I am 64 years old. I am crushing it.

0: because I have the right products. 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And so because I have the right products, my account is booming. 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So in the last year, silver's up 145%. That means the silver I bought a year ago, my money is up 145% because I was smart. 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You answer a couple questions, comes to my email, and I will call you personally and get you into the most profitable investment in America today, physical gold and silver, baby. Now, I made a comment a minute ago that Trump is obsessed with gold. Now you're saying, Mr. Michaels, what are you talking about? And here's what I want to say before I prove it. Whether or not you're a Trump fan, if you are, great. If you're not, great. That's your business. I don't care. This is not a political show. But whether or not you're a Trump fan, who cares? Our president is obsessed with gold. Congressmen and people running for Senate are now trying to get us back to the gold standard. Wow. Central banks are asking Trump to reprice gold and silver. He's thinking about it right now. How exciting if your money, if your retirement account is in gold and silver and he reprices gold and silver. Good Lord, it is Christmas every day. Hello, Mickey Mouse. And Donald Duck. There we go. Listen to me. Listen to me. Whether you like Trump or not, he's pushing us toward gold. The whole world is going to gold. They see it. And so you want to move your retirement account where the growth is going, not where the growth has been. It's over in stocks. Stocks are trash. Yeah, once in a while you get a day the stock market goes up. Who cares? Who cares? When you're a senior, who cares? You move to gold. You move to silver. How do I know Trump is obsessed with gold? Well, let me start with this. The New Yorker, which is an article, says that there's a craze for gold and silver not seen since 1849. The craze, they're saying, is caused by Trump's obsession of gold, soaring prices of gold, and where gold's about to go. We have our fifth bank now, fifth bank in the last 2 weeks, saying gold's going to double by the end of the year. Wow. There is also a 22-foot solid gold statue of Trump unveiled at his golf course in Doral, Florida. There you go. There's the first part of the obsession. He has a 22-foot statue in all gold of Trump at his golf course in Doral, Florida. It was unveiled. They're building another one next to him with me, Kenny Michaels. They're building a solid gold statue with me and Trump together, shaking hands. There is an all-gold logo of Trump at the Trump International Airport. USA Today is reporting there's an all-gold logo of Trump in the Trump International Airport. Unbelievable. And He redecorated the Oval Office in gold. You still think there's not an obsession with gold? Come on. He's got a 22-foot statue of himself at Doral, Florida, made out of all solid gold. There's a gold logo at the Trump International Airport, USA Today is reporting. Oil is going down. Gold is going up. Stocks are trash. Gold is where it's at. Furthermore, King Charles, as you know, was here in the United States visiting Trump. What did he do? He buttered him up. How do you think he buttered him up? The article said he fed him more gold. King Charles. King Charles. That's it, old chap. That's it, old chap. Brought Donald Trump gold. There's a 22-foot statue in gold. There's an old gold logo of Trump in gold. He brought in $100 million of gold from Venezuela. He's opening up America's gold reserve. He said no tariff on gold. What the hell's going on? He's going to gold. He is moving us that direction. Pay attention. Read between the lines. When Kamala Harris and Trump were battling out in an election, when Kamala Harris took over for Sloppy Joe, I went ahead and moved my retirement account to gold and silver. 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We have the amazing Wendy on phones. By the way, Wendy is phenomenal. When you call her, be nice to her. 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And call in now, 888-961-0222. Again, 888-961-0222. That is the number to get me live here in studio. I'm Kenny Michaels. This is the Striking Gold Show. So, King Charles. I am the king. Anyway, okay. King Charles comes into town, into Washington, D.C. with Kamala, and comes into town and meets with the president. You heard about it. You read about it. Some of you may have even watched the ceremony. I had the ceremony on at my home. I was watching it a little bit. King Charles is not the most attractive dude in the world. I'll tell you that. Good Lord. Good thing he's king because, man, woo! He wouldn't even be a bishop if he was that ugly. But he's the king, so whatever. So listen to this. He comes into town and he brings gold. How crazy is that? Because he did his homework. He figured out what Trump's obsession was. And how do you butter up Trump? You give him gold. Well, guess what, President Trump? I'm like you. Want to butter me up? Give me gold. I don't want the U.S. dollar because it ain't going anywhere. It stinks. It's too stinking expensive. Okay? It stinks. So, you want to butter me up? Give me gold. Want to butter Trump up? Give him gold. The guy has a 22-foot solid gold statue of himself at his golf course in Doral, Florida. His Oval Office is in gold. When he stands at the podium and he gives speeches to this country, he's got gold behind him. Okay? So there you go. Get your retirement account into physical gold and silver. 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Answer two questions. I will help you. Okay. We are currently bringing on for the first time, and we're doing it every week now, we have our weekly gold miner, I call them. Remember, this show is striking gold. So every week we have a gold miner who decided to take the chance and listen to my show, follow my lead, follow my direction, and buy gold and silver. And so we have one with us now. Let's go to line one, Long Beach. We're going to go to Kenny in Long Beach. And Kenny, are you with us?
1: Yeah. Hello. This is Kenny.
0: Hey, Kenny. This is Kenny Michaels. How are you, sir?
1: Good, good. I enjoyed your show, and I bought into the gold and silver.
0: And how did, so tell me something. You did a, did you do a retirement account, or did you do a direct cash purchaser?
1: A direct cash purchase.
0: Oh,
1: I just wanted to get the gold and silver on hand.
0: Good for you. Good for you. So tell me something. How was it? So tell me what transpired. You heard the show and what happened?
1: I heard the show and, you know, I called that number and got up with, I believe his name was John, who I sent some money in to purchase the gold and silver, and he called me back and we purchased, you know, we did the deal, and I'm just in waiting for the shipment, which I expect in the near future, you know, and I'm excited to get into gold and silver. I've been wanting to do it for years, and I wish I had done it way back when it was half the price, but I know from experience and looking at the charts that gold and silver always go up.
0: Yeah, and
1: so
0: not
1: you,
0: only
1: you
0: that,
1: can't
0: you
1: go
0: know what's
1: wrong
0: funny,
1: buying into it.
0: Yeah, and you know what's funny about that? That's what you just said. I wish I would have done it, you know, when it was half the price. I hear that probably 400 times a week. Probably. I hear people say, people know me. I go to restaurants. Oh, you're Kenny Michaels, host of the Striking Gold Show. I say, yeah. Oh, I wish I would have bought gold when it was half the price. I hear that all the time. Here's the funny thing. Just alone from the time you bought to today, you've already made money on the gold, and the shipment's on its way to you, and you've already made money on it. And so the funny thing is that I want people to understand they haven't missed the boat in buying gold. We have five banks now in the last 14 days, Kenny, are saying that gold's going to double. So let me ask you this. When you called in, how was the process? Was John a nice guy? Was he good? All that okay?
1: Oh, yeah. Yeah. I mean, it was the easiest process. You know, he sent me all the paperwork and, you know, I filled it out and sent the checks back to him. and got the process going. You know, good. It was
0: not only that, you know, everybody, I don't know if most people know this, but when you call Golden Crest Metals and you call in from my show, people always get extra free silver. I'm sure you did too. And that's part of your order as well. So that's pretty awesome. Well, listen, I was thrilled they were able to help you. That's great news. That's the whole name of the game. It's all about the seniors. To hell with the young people. I don't care about the young people. One last piece, one question I do want to ask you, Kenny. There's a lot of people that tune into this show. I think 8 people nationwide tune into this show. Here's my question. Any advice you would give them?
1: Don't wait, you know. I mean, you can't go wrong. Gold and silver, once it's in your hand, it's a done deal. You know, you can't go wrong. You know, it's better than stocks and bonds and all that other crap that goes up and down and fluctuates and, you know, you got to pay taxes on it. Once you got that cash, you know, the gold and silver in your hand, you know, it's not taxable. You can give it to your kids and it just rolls over.
0: That's it.
1: There's nothing else involved.
0: That's it. The privacy. You know, when you have gold and silver and you pass away, you're right. It moves to your children with no government involvement. It's fabulous. Anyway, listen. For being this week's gold miner, we're going to send you out a free silver eagle coin. Congratulations on that. And I'm glad it worked out. You're going to get a free silver coin. I'll let John know to send one to you, sir. Thank you for the call. Okay. Congrats to you. Enjoy the beautiful
1: shiny stuff.
0: You're welcome. Enjoy the beautiful shiny stuff that's on its way to you. You made a hell of an investment, sir. You know, when you just the free silver you got alone in the transaction, you realize silver's up 145% in the last year. You realize if you'd have left that money in the bank, you'd have made 3%. Now you're on your way to a hell of a journey. Congratulations, brother.
1: Yes, sir. It's a good day in the neighborhood.
0: You got it. All right. Have a great day. God bless.
1: All right.
0: Bye-bye. All right. The number to get me live, 888-961-0222. I'm Kenny Michaels. This is Striking Gold. There you go. There you go. We have our first gold miner tuned into my show called Golden Crest Metals. Bam! He said it was an easy process. Metals are on their way to him. He got extra silver, and he's right. He's right. He called stocks and bonds crap. That's what he said. I didn't say it. He said they were crap. That's what he said. I don't use that word normally to describe stocks and bonds. I use other words, so I'm not going to go there, but anyway, so I want to spend a little time. I only have about a minute or minute and a half before I got to go to break, but I'm going to start it, and I'll continue this one when we come back. China is holding silver worldwide. And they're creating, because of their hoarding of silver, a worldwide shortage of silver. That's what China's creating. But the demand is going through the roof. So, although China's not our friend, hell, they're my friend if I have silver. Because they're creating the price of silver to go up. And that is why the banks, that is why financial institutions saying it's going to triple. Because there's so low of it, so less of it, and such demand for it. It can only go one way. And now our president is obsessed with gold. Look, if you're a senior, call Golden Crest Metals. Please, dear God, move your retirement account to physical gold and silver, and you may be the next gold miner on my show for all I know. Call them up, 888-406-6222. They're there right now. Again, 888-406-6222, or call me here in the studio, 888-961-0222. 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We're going to take a quick break. We'll be right back.

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3: State lawmakers are growing concerned about the status of federal funding for the 2028 Olympics. An estimated $1 billion in federal funding is needed to make the Olympics a success, including for law enforcement and transportation. Some California lawmakers say the state's ongoing conflicts with the Trump administration could put that funding at risk. A legislative hearing on the 2028 Olympics was held this week, but some with LA 28 organizing committees say they have a great relationship with the Trump administration. Larry Marino in the Answer Newsroom.
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4: 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All right, so Yahoo Finance, listen to this. This is huge, huge. If you have recently ordered a DoorDash or an Uber Eats or a Grubhub or Domino's Pizza, and you've ordered food to come to your home, listen to this. Yahoo Finance is reporting that China's hold over physical silver is strangling the silver market. And in this article, and I'm looking at it on my phone right now, it says the reason they're holding physical silver and restricted it to the U.S. Ready for this? They're using silver for humanoid robot production right now. Let me say it again. They're using silver for humanoid robot production right now. So when you call DoorDash and say, bring me my Chick-fil-A, oh, they'll bring it. There'll be a knock on the door. You'll open the door, and the little humanoid robot will say, hello, here is your Chick-fil-A spicy sandwich with crisp-cut fries, sugar-free lemonade. That's what's going to happen. That is why China is hoarding silver for humanoid production. Wow. Wow, my gosh. Can you imagine calling Domino's, getting a pizza, and this thing rolls up to your door? Hello, Nano Nano Shazbot. Here's your pizza. Nano Nano. Can you imagine? It's where we're headed. I don't care who brings me my stinking Chick-fil-A. All I know is, how were you built, Mr. Robot? Well, I was built by silver. Good, because I have that in my IRA. Good, because I have a ton of it at home. Mr. Robot, you've made me money. Because you're built from silver. I love that. Because I have silver. Let's go. Hi-ho, silver. Now I have more information for you. If you are the proud owner of a 401k or a 403b or a 457a or a TSP, accounts that your employer contributes to for your retirement account, I have bad news for you. Ready? Here it comes. One of the largest tech firms, a $2 billion tech firm right now, has paused contributions to 401ks. That means you're contributing, but a lot of these companies are starting to financially struggle. And the first thing these companies do when they struggle is they cut off contributions to their employees' retirement accounts. So now you're contributing, but they're no longer matching. You're going to find it more and more. It's starting to happen. So that means it's going to take longer for your retirement account to grow. But you don't have longer. Because what are you, 60? 70? The time is now. We don't have. I'm 64. Father Time moved out of my house a while ago. He's gone. But I'm good. I'm in gold. I'm killing it right now because of the products that I have. I'm killing it. The point I'm getting at is this. Once you turn 59 and a half, get your retirement accounts moved. It doesn't mean you should close your 401k or 403b. If you're still working, obviously keep it. Obviously continue to contribute. But take what's in there and move it over into precious metals. Go to low risk, low tax, high growth. You're a senior. And as seniors, we should be paying Uncle Sam less and keeping more. And we have a president who's obsessed with gold. I went through the list earlier in the show. If you're just joining me, I'll give you the list again. Here's proof that Donald Trump is obsessed with gold. Number one, King Charles shows up. What was it, last week or something? King Charles shows up, 2 weeks ago, whatever. King Charles shows up and butters up Trump by handing him gold. How did he know that was Trump's favorite thing? Because he did his homework. He said, I said, old chap, I think that the gentleman in the White House likes the gold, old chap. And so there he is. He butters him up with gold. Then there's a 22-foot solid gold statue of Donald Trump was unveiled at his golf course in Doral, Florida. 22-foot statue. Now, he could have built the statue of me, which would have been a better-looking statue, because you know me, the good-looking Kenny Michaels, right? But instead, Trump built it of himself. Either way, it's solid gold. Now there's an all-gold logo for Trump International Airport, USA Today reported. Wow. Guy's got a gold logo. Guy's got a 22-foot gold statue of himself. King Charles shows up from Britain with gold. Trump brings in $100 million worth of gold from Venezuela. Trump says there's no tariffs on gold. There's tariffs on everything else in the world, but there's no tariffs on gold. Trump then decorates the Oval Office in all gold. Trump's now opening up America's gold reserve, the largest one, I might add. And now Trump is saying he's thinking about repricing physical gold and silver. What more proof do you need that our president is obsessed with gold? But because of his obsession, prices for gold are soaring. The prediction for future prices, five major banks now. You want to know who they are? JP Morgan Chase, Citibank, Bank of America, Deutsche Bank, and Wells Fargo all say gold's going to double by the end of the year. So we got China restricting silver to everybody because they're making delivery pizza men out of robots, which is creating a low supply of silver, but we have a demand for it. Our electric cars, our solar, our AI development all need silver. So China, even though they're not our friend, they're my friend because they're driving up my retirement account like crazy, man. So we have China dealing with the silver robots, and we have Trump obsessed with gold. Where the hell do you think you should put your retirement account? In stocks? Come on, give me a break. I have news for you. The little robot that's going to come to your door with your Chick-fil-A ain't going to be a robot made out of stocks. It's going to be a robot made out of silver. You understand that, right? That's where we're headed. My son told me, one of my boys told me, listen to this. He said, Dad, do you know now if somebody wants a date, like if some guy wants to look for a date to go out, he can literally get an AI date to come to his door. Is that nuts or what? Wow, can you imagine? Hi, Mr. Michaels. My name is Sandra. I'm your date tonight. Well, hi, Sandra. Roll on in, darling. Roll on in. Nanu, nanu, Shazbot. How you doing? Crazy. But where do they make this stuff? From silver, baby. 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You'll get somebody there. None of those people that answer that phone are anywhere near as good looking as I am, but they are not. Knowledgeable. They will help you. Call them up, 888-406-6222. All right. One thing I want to mention, and then I'm going to grab a caller. There's a lot of gold companies out there. And some have been around a while. Some have been shut down. Most are being investigated because of their business practices. I love when someone calls me and says, Mr. Michaels, I was dealing with a gold company. They've been around 20 years. And then you go to the Better Business Bureau and you type that company in. When their profile comes up, you hit complaints. They got a ton of them of ripping people off. I never care how long someone's been in business. That means nothing to me because I'm logical. If you've been in business 20 years and you're ripping off seniors, why does that somehow make you a good company? Because you've been in business 20 years, that makes you a good company? But the whole 20-year time, you're ripping people off? You're stealing from seniors? People are losing their retirement accounts? So the length of time they've been in business is poo-poo. Means nothing. It's the morals, it's the ethics, it's the business practices. It's the honesty, it's the straightforwardness. Why is it I have one of the largest weekend shows in America? Here's why. Because when you go to Kenny's Gold Quiz and you get me, the good-looking stud, when you get me and you get me on the phone, or you call Golden Crest Metals and they put you on my calendar, either way, when you get me on the phone, I have news for you. You're going to get the facts. Some good, some bad. What do they say? The good, the bad, the ugly. That's what you're going to get. There's no way in hell anybody can invest in physical gold and silver without the facts. I'm not here to be liked. I'm here to educate you. And one thing about me you're going to find, I'm not going to sugarcoat anything. You call me to move the account, you're going to get the good, the bad, and the ugly. Because when you go into this, you have to have your eyes open. And one more thing I want to address today, and then I'm going to grab a caller. If you are married and you want to move your retirement account into physical gold and silver, and you want me to help you, and you want me to educate you, I would like to do it with your spouse on the phone, please. I want you both on the call. The reason being is you may think of questions and they may have different questions. Not only that, your spouse is probably, unless you hate them, your beneficiary to your account. So don't you think they need to know what happens if you move to gold and silver and you die? What happens to them? They need to know that. That makes sense, doesn't it? So when you get me, let's get your spouse on the line. Let's get their questions answered. You need to make this togetherness, husband and wife. This decision needs to be both of you because you're both affected. Okay? So you can go to kennysgoldquiz.com to do that or call 888-406-6222, and that's Golden Crest Metals. 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Best in the business by far. Great morals, great ethics, phenomenal business practices. All right, I got to go to the phones. I got a gentleman holding who seems to be very patient. I think he's from Summerlin. I think that's isn't that Las Vegas? I think so. Yeah, I love Summerlin. It's beautiful. All right, we're going to go to Wilson in Summerlin, and I believe Summerlin is in a suburb of Las Vegas. Is that right, Wilson?
5: Yes, it is, Kenny. Thank you very much for taking my call. You know, you keep talking about how handsome you are, and you say the good, the bad, and the ugly. So now I just pictured Clint Eastwood on this radio line answering these questions. So thank you very much for taking my call.
4: Yeah, not a problem, sir. Clint Eastwood has called me many times and has said, Mr. Michaels, I may be tougher than you, but you are phenomenally good looking. I said, thank you, Mr. Eastwood. But go ahead, sir. Go ahead.
5: So my question is, you know, my dad, he has a bunch of these like first strike Silver Eagle coins, and they're from 2023. I don't know if this is one of those he bought them late night on QVC or if they actually have a value of silver. And so the two questions is, obviously you can't tell over the phone, but let's just say I wanted to convert them to gold. When you buy some sort of, and this is really the heart of the question is, when I buy metals through Golden Crest Metals, like a gold, like, do I have the physical proof of that gold? Like, how does it, like, not to say I don't trust that I have that value, but is there a way to even know how much I'm buying, like in a form of a coin or
4: of course.
5: That bar of gold?
4: Of course. When you call Golden Crest Metals and you say, hey, I want to buy gold. So there's two ways to buy gold. You can either buy gold by moving a retirement account. It's still physical metals, even when you do that. Or you could say, hey, I got money in the bank and I want to send a check in. I want to buy gold. Yes. And then what happens is when your money comes in, the person handling your account will give you a tremendous education on all your gold and silver options. That'll probably be me. I'm a tremendous educator with this stuff. And then you'll know pricing. You'll know everything about every gold and silver product. You always hear me say on my show that product matters. Dude, if you don't think product matters, you're going to end up buying the wrong stuff. You're not going to get any growth. And then when you cash it in and make a profit down the road, Uncle Sam's going to crawl all over you with a colonoscopy. So I'm just telling you right now, product matters. Okay? And you have no idea what most people, 90% of the people that tune into this show, I mean, I'll go higher, I'll go 95. 95% of the people that tune into this show are clueless as to what products. That's where I come in. I'm going to give you the good, the bad, and the ugly. And you're going to make the decision on what you're going to buy, not me. I'm just going to click the button. Okay, he wants to buy this, he wants to buy that, he wants to buy this, and we're going to ship it to you. That's how it works, pal. As far as converting your dad's silver into gold, well, you'd have to sell that silver, get the money for it, and then turn that money into a gold purchase. Now, where do you sell those metals to? Well, I don't know where your dad bought them from, so obviously my best advice to you would be to find a local coin store in your area and sell them there. Now, keep in mind, they'll give you less for them because they're going to turn them over and make a profit. That's what they do. But if you're looking for quick cash, that's the quickest way to get it when you buy it the way your dad bought it. Okay?
5: Okay, yeah. And then are there any like fancy kind of plastic and casings that have barcodes?
4: Yeah, that's how they come, man. They come in a fancy, dude. They come in a fancy casing. You should see how fancy my IRA is with a dollar sign next to it because I'm in physical gold and silver. It's fancy. It's fancy.
5: Well, that's what I want with a bow tie, Kenny. There you go. I want to be fancy like you and handsome, maybe as close as I can.
4: Yeah, if I'm handsome and fancy, I got it all, brother. And I got the Lord. So between those three things, life's good. Anyway,
5: there you go.
4: Yes, if you call Golden Crest Metals, now they're going to have a minimum cash purchase is $10,000. You can do more if you want. But you would just basically send in your check. When your check comes in, you'll get on the phone probably with me and we'll go through the metals. You'll get a good education. We'll get them bought and get them shipped. That's how it works.
5: Okay. Let me see if I can get pretty close to that 10K with just these coins.
4: You got it. All right, buddy. Have a great day. Thanks for calling in.
5: Thanks, Kenny.
4: You're welcome. Bye-bye.
5: You too. Thanks, man.
4: All right. The number to get me live, 888-961-0222. I'm the good-looking Kenny Michaels. Welcome to the show. So I talked a few minutes ago about companies struggling to contribute to retirement accounts. Ladies and gentlemen, it's getting worse. It's getting worse. So if you are a proud owner, and you shouldn't be proud, but if you're a proud owner of a retirement account through your employer, don't be shocked if you get a memo or a company email that says we're no longer contributing. It's happening more and more. Some very large tech firms are starting to do that, which means it takes longer for your account to grow. So what do? Well, take advantage of the fact that our president is obsessed with gold. Just move it to gold. Gold and Crest Metals will do it. Just call them, 888-406-6222. 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They're there right now. 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They'll get your information. 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Answer the two questions. Comes to my email, we're good to go. All right? Ladies and gentlemen, thank you for tuning into the show. I'm Kenny Michaels. This is Striking Gold. 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I will see you next week. Ladies and gentlemen, God bless. Bye-bye.

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7: Jane Fergus, an Iraqi man, Mohammed al-Sadi, charged with coordinating nearly 20 terror attacks in Europe, U.S., and Canada, has been brought to New York.
8: These are some of the cases. Planting bombs at the Israeli embassy in London, a Bank of America building in Paris, and a synagogue target in New York City, Los Angeles, and Scottsdale.
7: That's Fox's Alexis McAdams. In today's Louisiana primary, any votes for U.S. House candidates, even though their names are on the ballot, will not be counted.
9: That's because lawmakers are in the process of redrawing district boundaries for those congressional districts after a Supreme Court decision struck down racial gerrymandering.
7: Fox's Jonathan Seri. 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
6: The Answer. 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
3: Video from a bystander shows a school resource officer allegedly violently arresting a high school student in Moreno Valley. The video shows a deputy manhandling a handcuffed 14-year-old girl, then slamming her onto a brick wall. It happened earlier this week after the officer separated the girl from a fight near Vista del Lago High School. The Riverside County Sheriff's Department says the girl pulled away from the deputy as he was trying to detain her. Larry Marino in the Answer Newsroom.
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19: Hello and welcome to another edition of Discoveries in Health. I'm your host, Chris McKay, and I'm really glad you're with me today because today we're going to be talking about an issue that affects each and every one of us, and that's stress. And believe it or not, whether it's job stress, financial stress, family stress, or even the little things that we're told not to stress about, Any form of stress takes a serious physical toll on your body. But don't worry, because there is something you can do about your stress. And joining me today on the phone is Dr. Michael Pincus. And Dr. Pincus is going to talk about stress and give us some great information on things that we can do to reduce or even eliminate the negative effects that daily stress

0: Dr. Pincus, thanks so much for being with us today.
1: Thanks, Chris. Great to be with you.
0: So let's get right into this whole stress issue. You know, stress is such a normal part of our daily routine these days, but why should we all be concerned about it? And more specifically, what's going on in our bodies and what are the warning signs that we should be looking for?
1: Well, you know, there's two ways to look at stress. One is what we call mental stress.
2: Uh-huh.
1: And the other is how stress affects your body. As a doctor, I'm more interested in how it affects your body.
2: Sure.
1: So the way stress affects the body is this. When a person's under stress, the body transposes the stress into tension.
2: Okay.
1: And your muscles end up contracting. And everyone feels that in their upper back and neck. You feel the tightness.
2: Right.
1: As a doctor, I'm more concerned about the muscles that you don't feel, such as the muscles in the arteries.
2: Oh, okay.
1: That tighten up. And the muscles, the heart is a giant muscle.
2: Oh, right.
1: And the muscles in and around your digestive tract.
2: Mm-hmm, mm-hmm.
1: Because these are the things that are resulting in heart disease, digestive difficulties. And I want to talk a little bit in your show today about nutrition, because there are two nutrients that completely handle the body in terms of stress.
2: Okay.
1: Now, according to the research that I've been involved with, it's as simple as calcium and magnesium.
2: Calcium and magnesium.
1: Right.
2: Okay.
3: When you're deficient in calcium and magnesium, a lot of things can happen. Calcium, magnesium, for example, is needed in order to go to sleep at night. And how many people do you know they just don't sleep well? You wake up tired, your body hurts more. Pretty soon it starts to wear you down, and pretty soon you get sick and you have a condition. When people are suffering from pain and osteoporosis and fibromyalgia and cramps in their legs and weird illnesses, so there's something wrong with this picture. And it has to do with not how much calcium someone's taking in their diet or how many calcium supplements or how many antacids you chew. It has to do with simple absorption. Is that calcium getting absorbed into your body?
1: And so what we have to do is we have to find a way to put calcium back in the diet. Now, you think that would be really easy.
2: Sure, just drink milk.
1: Just drink milk or, you know, eat a lot of green leafy vegetables and that sort of thing. But first of all, people don't do that.
2: Right.
1: And second of all, the quality of the calcium that comes from our diet has been decreasing in the last 50 years.
2: Really?
1: Yeah, because things like pasteurization, foods are irradiated, the calcium is leached from the soils,
3: and people are taking medications that block it. So
1: the actual calcium is not being absorbed in the body.
2: Okay.
1: And then you see people taking Tums and calcium supplements, you know, they buy at the health food store, drugstore.
2: Right, right.
1: But these calciums don't absorb in the body.
2: That's interesting.
1: For a couple of reasons. One, when you take, let's say, an antacid that has the calcium in it, like a Tums, first of all, calcium does not absorb in the body unless it's in an acidic environment. But see, what happens when you take a Tum? It's an antacid.
2: Oh, okay.
1: So even if you're getting calcium in the antacid itself, it's not being absorbed.
2: I see, because it has to be in an acid environment for it to be absorbed.
1: Exactly.
2: Okay.
1: Now, we have a product called the CalMax formula.
3: My CalMax formula is natural.
1: And the difference is that
3: it's a powder. And what happens is you put in hot water, and you mix it up, and you drink it down. So it's in a liquid instead of a pill.
1: And it absorbs into your system.
2: Wow. So that solves that problem then.
1: Well, yeah, because when calcium and magnesium are in a liquid state, it absorbs 10 times better than in any other state.
2: Wow. That's great. Matter of fact, yes, I'm reading the can right now. It says a fast-absorbing calcium and magnesium beverage powder.
3: Well, it comes down to absorption. One of the ways to tell if you're not absorbing calcium is take a look at what drugs you're taking. Are you on high blood pressure medication? Do you need something for your kidneys? Are you on pain medications? Do you need sleeping pills? But the calcium and especially the magnesium is being absorbed,
2: mm-hmm.
3: You're not going to suffer from all these things. My CalMax formula does absorb incredibly in the body. I have thousands of people writing me say, Dr. Pincus, I can't believe it. 30 minutes after I took the CalMax, the pain in my wrist went away, or I was able to sleep for the first time in years. I mean, this is really amazing.
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1: Oh, yeah, and Chris, listen, I'd like to do something very special for the listeners today, so I'm going to give away an extra free bottle of my CalMax formula to the first 100 callers.
0: Well, thank you for doing that, Dr. Pincus. 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I'll give it to you again. 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If you're just joining us, I've got Dr. Michael Pincus on the phone today, and we're talking about something that we're all too familiar with these days, and that's stress. And we're finding out about the damage that everyday stress can do to our bodies, the warning signs that we should be aware of, and what we can do to alleviate and even eliminate the effects of stress. And Dr. Pincus, you were talking earlier about calcium and magnesium and how we need these nutrients in our bodies to fight the effects of stress, and how your CalMax formula can help us in this battle against stress. I'd like to talk for a minute about how the magnesium factors in. I mean, I'm starting to understand about the calcium, but what does magnesium do?
2: Well, we're talking about stress, and we're talking about stress affects the body. And first of all, in order to function at all, your body needs magnesium. It's probably, of all the vitamins I could list, magnesium is probably the most important vitamin on the planet right now.
3: I've not heard a whole lot about magnesium. I mean, why is magnesium so important?
2: There's over 325 biochemical reactions that magnesium is involved with. It's almost like a hormone.
3: Wow.
2: And, for example, with low levels of magnesium, your heart won't beat.
3: Ooh.
2: Very important factor in life.
3: Yeah,
2: right?
3: Yeah, I would say so.
2: Yeah, in fact, let me just read a list of some of the conditions associated with magnesium deficiencies.
3: Okay.
2: You have attention deficit disorder, Alzheimer's, anxiety, asthma, autism, chronic fatigue syndrome, congestive heart disease, constipation, diabetes, fibromyalgia, high blood pressure, insomnia, migraine headaches, multiple sclerosis, muscle cramps, Parkinson's, osteoporosis, and the list just goes on and on and on.
3: And this is associated with a lack of magnesium in the body?
2: Simply a lack of magnesium.
3: Holy cow.
2: So it's nothing to really mess around with. Now what happens is this. You need the magnesium in your body in order for the calcium to be absorbed.
3: Oh, so it's a necessary thing in order to get the first component, which is calcium.
2: That's right. They work in combination with each other. Now, there's many more practical applications of this CalMax formula.
3: Mm-hmm.
2: First of all, like I said, you drink it, so it gets into your system.
3: Okay.
2: And one of the first things we use it for in our clinic is for people who are under a lot of stress and they can't sleep well at night. It works better than anything I've ever seen for people that have trouble sleeping.
3: Really?
2: Because it relaxes your body, and you actually feel the relaxation after you drink a cup of the CalMax formula.
3: Hmm. Interesting.
2: Now, the other thing that it's really, really good for are people who are in pain.
3: Okay.
2: And I have a whole bunch of stories to tell you and case studies of people actually taking the CalMax formula and getting rid of pain. And this is including arthritic-type pain, fibromyalgia, which is a form of arthritis, back pain, muscle spasms, migraine headaches. There's a whole category of areas I'd like to discuss with you.
3: Wow, that's fantastic. Some of those things that you've named seem to be age-related or things that we experience as we grow older. Is there a link there?
2: Yeah, there's a vicious circle that I'd like to discuss. What happens is that when a person has a magnesium deficiency, specifically magnesium, they don't absorb their foods well. And so they go into what we call malabsorption syndrome, which millions and millions of Americans have. And it's not like you feel sick or, you know, this or that. You might be, over time, just starting to feel more tired and tired and tired.
3: Mm-hmm.
2: And that's just a real gradual over time type of thing. And a lot of people justify that they're getting old and they just need more rest or whatever.
3: Right. That's what I would think.
2: Now, what happens is that when you get less absorption, you actually increase the deficiency in your system of magnesium.
3: Wow.
2: And that starts to take the calcium out of the bones. You start getting bone loss. You start getting muscle loss because it also reduces the muscle mass. And pretty soon, before you know it, you are feeling old.
3: Yeah.
2: And your body's actually starting to manifest it.
3: Wow. All due to a simple lack of these nutrients.
2: Calcium, magnesium. Now, let me tell you, and it is simple. The problem in being a doctor and a researcher is how do you get this into the system? The formula that we have, the CalMax formula, is so fantastic because it's in a powdered form. You take hot water and you put it in a cup, take a teaspoon of this powder and mix it in.
3: Yeah.
2: And you drink this cup down.
3: That's great. Well,
2: the absorption rate is really incredible because it actually goes right into your bloodstream.
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0: 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Well, if you're just joining us, I've got Dr. Michael Pincus on the phone today, and he's telling us about stress and how important it is to ensure that you've got the proper nutrients in your system, specifically calcium and magnesium, and how much of an impact that has on our overall health. So I guess one of the things that people should really be aware of is because this isn't an instant thing that triggers you to say, oh, I'm sick, but, you know, instead happens gradually over time, it's very possible that people might not even be aware that there is a deficiency of calcium and magnesium in their body.
2: Well, that's the thing, is that deficiencies are not like, a water main breaking where you have a real noticeable thing.
3: Dr. Pincus, you had mentioned insomnia. We talked about that a little bit. What about back pain?
2: Calcium, magnesium is excellent for back pain because the calcium goes into the muscles.
3: Mm-hmm.
2: The magnesium actually helps the transmitters in the nerve. And when you take this CalMax formula, many times it will calm your back pain.
3: Wow.
2: I know I a couple years ago, I herniated a disc in my back.
3: Mm-hmm.
2: And I was trying everything, and I took out the CalMax formula, and I drank it, and I couldn't believe the difference. Within about a half hour, I was functional again. Now, it wasn't completely gone, but I drank it over a 10-day period, and it completely alleviated the problem.
3: Now, what about heart disease?
2: Well, heart disease is something you have to watch out for, both dietarily and going down the genetic line.
3: Yeah.
2: And if anyone has any history of heart disease or you've even had bypass surgery, you should be on this CalMax formula. And I can't say that without enough emphasis, because it's something that will completely give you a new lease on life.
3: Isn't that amazing? We had talked about arthritis. What about joint pain?
2: Well, the arthritic joints really respond to this. And I recently gave a can of this to a lady who was suffering from fibromyalgia, where she was having pain in just about every joint in her body.
3: Mm-hmm.
2: It could be in her knee, it could be in her neck, it could be in her elbow. And I gave it to her 1 week, and I saw her the next week, and I swear, Chris, I did not recognize her.
3: Really?
2: Just as a lady that was 64 years old, and the first time I saw her, she looked like she was 84 years old, and the week later, she was bright, she had a beautiful smile, her eyes were gleaming, and I honestly had to ask my wife who this lady was, and sure enough, she was the one who took a week of the formula, the CalMax formula, and she said she got a really good week of sleep for the first time in years.
3: Wow.
2: And that her pain was much better, and she ordered 3 more cans for me.
3: Wow.
2: And she was giving it out to her friend.
3: That's amazing.
0: 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Calcium's role in cardiovascular health, osteoporosis, diabetes, depression, fatigue. 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
0: 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If you just tuned in, we're talking with Dr. Michael Pincus about stress and the negative effects that everyday stress has on your body, whether it's job stress, financial stress, family stress, any form of stress takes a serious physical toll on your body. And Dr. Pincus, you were talking about how your CalMax formula can help us in this battle against stress. And I guess this is something everyone should be aware of, whether you're 24 or 94.
2: Well, I've used it for many, many years as a younger person, and now as I'm aging as well, I use this, and it definitely helps me sleep better.
3: Mm-hmm.
2: It helps control the stress of the workaday world, and many people will just be amazed how this actually works.
1: Because our formula has a chemical reaction that occurs before you actually ingest it.
3: Mm-hmm.
1: CalMax is pre-dissolved. It doesn't get lodged in your system. And so what happens is that when people drink the CalMax, it's like an infusion into your body. It's like, whoa, it's like decompressing. And so people who are in pain, they take the CalMax, the calcium magnesium gets into the muscles, and it starts to relax it.
0: Dr. Pincus, you talked earlier about how stress affects your energy, and I'd like you to elaborate a little bit more on that subject, if you would. I mean, does stress really affect our energy levels?
1: Good question. Because energy is like the biggest thing right now. Like people, chronic fatigue syndrome, PMS, and fibromyalgia. It's like wiping people out. And that's the key to low energy, is a lot of it's caused by pain, feeling old, your joints don't move well. This kind of wipes you out. It drains your energy. And then you get tired and you go to sleep. Guess what? You don't sleep. Now, I'm telling you, like, common scenarios due to a lack of calcium and magnesium in your system. When you have the Calmax, and the first thing that happens, you take it 20 minutes before you go to bed,
3: mm-hmm.
1: you get a good night's sleep, and you wake up feeling refreshed, and your energy comes back.
0: Is Calmax safe? I mean, you're telling us how powerful Calmax is, and I'm just wondering if you can ever take too much, or if it's safe to take if you're already on any supplements or medications.
1: Calmax has never, ever been shown to interact poorly with any medication. Okay, it's 100% natural, it's safe. And, you know, our formula doesn't contain sugar, which is in a lot of calcium products, wheat, soy, gluten, lactose, or anything that people are trying to avoid. Calmax doesn't have any of that. But you see, the point is that if you're a person who's a diabetic, you're on high blood pressure, you've had bypass surgery, guess what? You are deficient. You are deficient in the calcium and magnesium.
3: Dr. Pincus, unfortunately, we're about out of time. Any parting thoughts? I mean, who can really benefit from this?
2: Well, I wish we had more time, because this product, I'll tell you, if you're over the age of 35,
3: mm-hmm.
2: you should definitely be taking the CalMax formula just daily on a preventative basis.
3: Yeah.
2: But if you're someone who's more of a senior citizen, or if you're someone who can't sleep well, or you're experiencing a lot of muscle cramps, a lot of aching in your body, this is an absolute. It's so simple, but it controls most every function in your whole body.
1: 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It's something that I urge you to try, because CalMax can help you.
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4: 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It is a Saturday, the Saturday edition of the Weekend Magazine. 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
4: California is looking at growing chances of an El Nino and a rare super El Nino this year. The National Weather Service released an updated forecast saying there's now an 82% chance of El Nino influencing weather patterns. There is now a 96% chance of it lasting through the winter when it usually hits its peak strength, bringing colder temperatures and more intense rain. 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

0: Welcome to Unite IE Radio, the radio show for the most important political office, that of the private citizen. I am Angel Mom Agnes Gibney, sitting in for Greg Britton, who is on a much-needed vacation, fact-finding in Scotland, Norway, and Iceland. I'm sure he's going to share a lot of good stuff when he comes back. Before we go into our guest, I want to mention about a screening, A Great Awakening, that's going to be shown on May 20th at 6:30 p.m. at the Ark Church, A-R-K Church, at 1307 East Citrus Avenue in Redlands. This is a free showing, so if you're available, please come and watch A Great Awakening. Today, we'll have a very special program with a special guest, my friend, Angel Mom Bonnie Driscoll, mother of Lacey Ferguson, forever 25, who was murdered in 2003 by an illegal alien here in California. We're going to mainly focus on California policies that I can guarantee you will shock you to the core. Welcome, Bonnie. I am so glad that you took the time to be with us today so you can share your story with us. Can you please briefly tell me what happened to your beautiful daughter, Lacey?
1: My daughter, Lacey Marie Ferguson, in August 24, 2003, had went to a store after a date. And when she exited the store, she was shot. She was shot in the head, and two other people were shot. She was taken to the hospital and survived until the following Monday afternoon, and then she passed.
0: Okay, I'm so sorry to hear that. Who was Lacey's murderer?
1: Lacey's murderer was David Trujillo Aguilar. He is now 54 years old, and he received 61 to life plus life plus life.
0: So how many life sentences did he get?
1: That's a total of 3 life sentences plus a guaranteed 61 years.
0: 61 years for shooting 3 people.
1: Yes.
0: And did he get captured immediately after the shooting?
1: Oh, no. It took years to get him captured. It took years. It took from 2003 to 2016 before they found him in Mexico.
0: And how did they bring him back to to United States, to California?
1: U.S. Marshals had to pick him up and bring him to the border and turn him over to Stanislaus County deputies to be transported back to Stanislaus County, Modesto, California.
0: And where did this crime occur?
1: In Modesto, California.
0: In Modesto, California. And you already talked about that he got 3 life sentences plus 61 years in prison. So you would assume that this guy will never see the day of light amongst us on the streets again, correct?
1: Correct. Well, I was promised he'd never see a parole. Being as they gave him all that they could give him, they could not give him the death penalty because he was not a citizen. They could not give him life without because, once again, he was not a citizen. So the judge gave all that she said she could give.
0: Now, listen to this. Illegal aliens that commit heinous crimes in United States are not allowed to get the death penalty. But if an American citizen would have shot 3 people, he or she would have gotten the death penalty. How unbelievable is that?
1: Well, I guess there's different levels of capability, apparently, depending on who you are or if you're a citizen. It's not supposed to be that way. The law's supposed to be the same for everybody, but it's not.
0: And how fair is that for the rest of us? Or if an American citizen commits a crime, he can get a death penalty, or she. But foreigners that commit heinous crimes here in this country cannot. This is absolutely, and let's not forget that we Californians voted to have death penalty, and our governor Newsom dismantled the whole thing and ended the death penalty, regardless of what we the people voted for. How does that make you feel?
1: Well, it's very upsetting. It's very upsetting. And the issue that I'm dealing with now is they want to give him parole. They got a thing called Elderly Parole Program that they instituted in 2018. That was the same year he went in. And he has now served almost 8 years come August, and they have already scheduled his parole hearing for December 2029. But the Elderly Parole Program, as it states, they are supposed to be at least 50 years old and have served 20 years. Well, math is math, and it's not 20 years from now to 29. So they're doing what they want to do. And I also will say that I spoke with Victim Services at CDCR, and they explained to me it does not matter what the judge gives him, that when they get to their prison, their system, they're going to serve anywhere from 1 to 25 years, period.
0: And for those who do not know what CDCR is, what stands for is California Department of Correction and Rehabilitation. And what right do they have to override what the judge and jury sentenced this guy to? This is absolutely insane.
1: Well, I'm under the impression it takes one judge to override another judge. And I know they're not a judge. So I'm wondering how this is actually being done legally.
0: And do you know if legally there is anything you can do to counter this?
1: I have the option of applying through CDCR's Victim Services to attend his hearing. That's it.
0: But do you have any input?
1: I don't believe I do.
0: Probably not, because if you don't have it now, you won't have it there either. Which is absolutely incredible. I pulled up the California Department of Correction and Rehabilitation, and on January 1st of 2021, the California legislature enacted AB 3234, modifying Penal Code Section 3055 to lower the age of qualifying for the statutory elderly parole program to individuals 50 years old or older and have served 20 years or more of continuous incarceration. So they're violating their own regulations because the guy, he is past 50. He's 54, you mentioned. He served 8 years, not the minimum 20 years, and they're already considering him for parole. This is a slap in the face for every victim out there. And we should all be outraged that they're doing this. And Bonnie, I am so sorry that you, when you walked out of court that day, when he got sentenced to 3 life sentences plus 61 years, you walked out thinking, I'm done. I did everything I could legally for my daughter. And I don't have to deal with this anymore. And here we go. By the time he comes up for a parole hearing in a couple of years, he would have served close to 10 years, which is absolutely incredible. How do you feel about that?
1: Well, that's the problem I'm having. I'm not in agreements with it. I am definitely not in agreements with it. When I walked out of that courtroom, I was promised, as they gave him all they could give him, that I would never, ever, ever see a parole date. He would be there. Now they're talking about letting him out. I don't know if they've got special circumstance, what they've got. The bottom line is he's been moved 9 times now as of this week. I have never been notified of anything from their Victim Services, and yes, they have all my information. They're not telling me anything about any of this. I have had to go online to the inmate locator and see his status to keep up with it.
0: And this is
1: where I'm finding all of it.
0: Yeah, and this is another thing. We spoke yesterday when you gave me his name and information, and I looked into his parole hearing, and I broke the news to you that he was transferred from San Quentin to Folsom State Prison.
1: Which is amazing because he was only in San Quentin for about a week. He had been moved from Solano.
0: How many times has he been moved this year alone?
1: This year alone, I'm not sure. Total of his time, 9 times.
0: Wow. In almost 8 years, he's been moved 9 times.
1: Yes.
0: Imagine the cost of moving an inmate, the personnel, the security, and everything else that it entails to move this guy, this murderer, 9 times in less than 8 years. It's insane.
1: And as for Marcy's Law, they have not abided by that whatsoever.
0: Can you explain to the audience what is Marcy's Law?
1: Marcy's Law is a crime victim's law that has statutes that tell you what they are required to do. And as for the updates on your prisoners, you know, whoever you're dealing with in there, and it tells you the updates on everything. If they're moved, they're supposed to contact you. If they're released, they're supposed to contact you. If they're going to have a parole hearing, they're supposed to contact you, on and on and on. They have absolutely failed to use Marcy's Law in this case.
0: Well, I hate to break it to you, but when I was dealing with my son's murderer, I dealt with the incompetency of the courts, the prosecutor, when he told me, well, the victim doesn't have a right to an impact statement only because he pled the case. And I said, regardless, the victim always has the right to an impact statement. And in this case, Marcy's Law, unfortunately, is not being enforced in a court of law, giving the victims the rights that they have and should have. That's in that bill, and they are completely overlooking so many of these laws re-victimizing victims' families. It's absolutely horrific.
1: Well, for Marcy's Law, it isn't something that somebody in a back room wrote up. It is something that all the citizens of California voted for.
0: Yes.
1: And it's supposed to be passed and implemented. It was passed, but nobody found time to implement.
0: Yeah.
1: And they don't use. Same concept as sanctuary. California acted sanctuary long before they gave themselves the title of sanctuary. They did the same things. The only thing they did was basically cover up and make a law out of it. That way you could come back on them.
0: Yeah. And who pays, who gets victimized over and over again? Us, the victims' families. It's
1: families like yours, families like mine, and lots of other families.
0: Thousands of other families.
1: Happening.
0: Yes, thousands of other families. I wanted to mention that the parole hearing board is appointed by the governor. Who mm-hmm. selects the board members. This brings me to a very good point. This is exactly why we need a governor in California, not a liberal like Gavin Newsom. Thank God he's leaving. But we need someone who's going to enforce the law and stand by victims, all victims, not just victims of illegal alien crimes, all victims. These parole hearing board, they are confirmed by the California State Senate. That's another thing we need to start paying attention, who we vote to be in the Senate, because they make a big difference when it comes to victims, because sooner or later, everyone will know someone or will become a victim of some kind of crime, hopefully not a permanent one like you and I have suffered through. That includes 21 commissioners, and their term is a fixed term. I believe it's 6 years, but they can be extended. And what I find absolutely appalling is the mission of the Board of Parole Hearings is to protect and serve the public safety. How is it that they are protecting and serving public safety while ensuring due process to all persons who come under the board's jurisdiction when they are releasing these violent criminals back into our street?
1: Well, I have two issues. One, truth in sentencing, because I was told point blank that it doesn't matter once they hit CDCR what their sentence is. It doesn't matter what the judge said or a jury said. And also, two, the concept, this program's been going since 2018. I'd like to know what else they let out of there. Because I know this week that you guys had two child predators turned loose, and the governor signed to let them loose, even though one actually told the parole board that he was going to reoffend. And they were horrific people. Now they're going to let this murderer loose. What else they letting loose? What unsuspecting families are waiting for something to happen to them because these people are not protecting them?
0: Correct. And you mentioned that three people were shot the day that Lacey was killed on in August of 2003. Who were the other two people that were shot?
1: One was a boy. He was up from, he was visiting, he was attending a wedding from Los Angeles County. He just happened to stop at the store to buy some Visine. And then the other person shot was my daughter's boyfriend. They were on a late night date, and before they came home, before she came home, they stopped at the store. And he was also shot. He subsequently passed away a couple years later from a broken heart. He just went into his room and locked the door and stayed there.
0: So essentially, this murderer that killed your daughter, David Trujillo Aguilar, killed not just one person, your daughter, but indirectly he killed her boyfriend, too.
1: Absolutely. Absolutely. Not to mention destroying a family out of nowhere. And it came out in court that he told people he's going to go shoot people, and then he went and did it, and he did it for fun. That's what was told in court. He did it just to do it, go shoot strangers.
0: Was he a part of a gang?
1: Oh, yes. He was not charged as a gang member during Lacey's trial, but 12 previous arrests, every single one of them, his mugshots, he's flamed out. He belonged to North Daniels gang.
0: There you
1: go. Definitely a gang member.
0: And then we're going to let this guy out to roam amongst us, innocent people, to victimize and destroy.
1: Just like they done 12 times before he killed Lacey.
0: Yeah. You know,
1: because they certainly didn't extradite it. They didn't deport.
0: It is absolutely shocking if you don't know someone who has been victimized like this. This is, you can't just fly somewhere to go visit your child anymore. You can't, you will never see that child anymore. Your life is destroyed. Your life will never be the same, as you yourself know and I know, but many people don't. Oh, we got to be compassionate to illegal aliens. I'm not saying that every illegal alien is a criminal, is a murderer, but many that are in our country committing crimes should be, the minute they're arrested, they should be immediately deported. No leniency, period. Get deported.
1: Because that or serve the time they're entitled to and then be deported.
0: Yeah, serve
1: one
0: their
1: or the
0: time.
1: Other.
0: Yeah, or serve their time. You know what would be very cost effective? Build some prisons in some of these South American, Central American, North America countries and have us run those prisons. And because here it costs, what, $90,000, $100,000 per inmate to house them. Put them in their country to serve the sentence that they got sentenced here at a fraction of a cost.
1: Well, that would work, too.
0: Yeah.
1: That would work, too. Because the bottom line is, I'm sorry, I grew up, if you committed a crime, you paid the time. And this person is a horrific person. He is a convicted first-degree murderer. And I don't see why any consideration is being shown to this man. I really don't.
0: Yeah. You know, there was two, California Department of Correction has compassionate parole, which is designed for inmates with serious medical conditions or terminal illnesses. It was on the news just recently, just this week, that this guy, got out on this compassionate, parole and, got pulled over, had a firearm in the vehicle and walking like you and me.
1: Uh-huh.
0: Yeah. It allows.
1: He gained the system.
0: He gained the system. And the doctors and psychologists that goes along with their theatrics that they are so ill, they ought to lose their license. This compassionate parole allows for early release to improve quality of life and access to care. don't they have access to care in prison?
1: Yes, they do.
0: Yeah, it requires a thorough review of the inmate's case by the Board of Parole Hearings, considers factors like behavior in prison and the nature of the original offense. It aims to reduce overcrowding in prison and promote rehabilitation. There's no rehabilitation in California. It involves input from family members and healthcare professionals in the decision-making process. Seriously, I wonder how many family members go along with that nonsense. Then we have the elderly parole that provides a second chance for elderly inmates. California Elderly Parole Program focuses on compassionate release. Where's the compassion for Lacey? Where's the compassion for the thousands of victims of illegal alien crimes? It targets inmates 60 or over. Now we know it's not 60, it's 50, who served 25 years. Yeah, it's not. Yeah, it's 50 and who served 25 years. And we know it's not 25 years because it's 20. It aims to reduce overcrowding. What do I care if they're overcrowded? We shouldn't be shutting down prisons. We should be building more to put these criminals behind bars and keep them where they belong. Their eligibility includes good behavior, low risk of reoffending, the recidivism. The chance of them reoffending is very high. It requires a thorough review of medical and psychological condition decisions made by the Board of Parole Hearings. This is insane. Where is your input? Where is mine? Where is we the people's input?
1: Well, actually, they're just going right past us, and they're going for what they care about for illegal aliens, point blank. And everybody knows it. I mean, if you're an American, you're well, you know, in tune with that because you can see it.
0: Right. It is so infuriating. And, Bonnie, how is your family doing now?
1: Well, I thank God for the 7 years we had, you know, of peace where, to tell you the truth, we basically had to rebuild our family. It destroyed our family. Everybody suffered in different ways. And, you know, and coped in different ways. And it's taken years to put all that back together. And I find myself now where I'm like, and finding it myself, no less, without being notified, that we're fixing to go through this all over again. You know, and I can't even begin to tell you. It wasn't fair for Lacey to be dead. She died on her daughter's third birthday, her only child. I managed to raise her. You know, the bottom line is she deserves so much more than what she got. And then to find out that the person who did this because he felt like it is going to serve 7 years and they're already, you know, putting together a parole time for him, you know, it's insanity. It's insanity. And I really can't tell you how this future fight will affect my family.
0: Yeah.
1: I thought we were done.
0: I am so sorry.
1: Nothing brought her back, but I thought we were done.
0: Yeah. I am so sorry, Bonnie, that you and your family, my family included, I always said I apologize to my daughters after Ronald was killed because the first year I didn't know if I was coming or going. But
1: they didn't have a mom anymore.
0: Thank you so much, Bonnie, for your time. Have a nice weekend. Our safety should come first. God bless the United States of America, and get out and vote. This is one example that tells you why we need to get out and vote. Don't ever think that your vote doesn't count. Don't ever think that you don't matter, that every single vote count. Get out and vote responsibly. Thank you again, Bonnie. And again, go watch the A Great Awakening at the Ark Church on May 20th at 6:30 p.m. at 1307 East Citrus Avenue in Redlands. God bless you all. Thank you for listening, and make sure you tune in next week. Thank you.
1: Thank you for having me.
0: Thank you.
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8: Fox News, I'm Deborah Valentine. A global leader for ISIS taken out by U.S. and Israeli forces in Africa, Fox's Alex Hogan reports.
9: Abu Bilal al-Manuki was a key figure in ISIS who provided strategic guidance and financial operations in developing and manufacturing weapons. No U.S. service members were harmed, and officials tell Fox that all service members made it back safely.
8: An Israeli airstrike in Gaza has killed Hamas military wing leader Izzeldin al-Haddad. The Israeli military said today that al-Haddad was one of the last surviving architects of the Hamas-led attacks on southern Israel on October 7, 2023. Hamas confirmed his death. The Republican primary underway in Louisiana. President Trump.